0: off the table. Still 1-1. So anyway, Netherlands, Morocco, that's already set for the knockout stage. That's going to be an incredible game. And then Brazil, Japan is another great game. I mean, look, I know I criticized the fact that there's an expansion and we got around a 32, but you do have some great games in the first round of that knockout stage because of it. Germany losing to Ecuador today, bit of a shock. Germany had nothing to play for. They already won the group no matter what, but still losing to Ecuador. Probably not a good result heading into the knockout stage for the Germans, the 2014 World Cup champions, who then didn't even make it out of the group stage in 2018 and 2022. So we'll see. Oh, Turkey has now just gone up on USA 2-1. Wow. Red, white, and blue looked like they might win this game going away and really opening up everybody's eyes when they scored in the third minute. Now, just like that, it's 2-1 Turkey. A great, beautiful buildup once again. And a low cross right through the middle of the box. And a man that's unmarked. And it's 2-1 Turkey over USA. Goal scored by Orkun Kokçu. So 2-1 Turkey. All right. Well, that changed quick. That escalated quickly. All right. 310-840-4910. Let's get to some hot or cold here. Producer Brandon Combs. Combsy, what's going on, brother? You want to, well, I would say you would play the song, but I know that we've got the folks at Westwood One running the sound today. So I know your Cubbies just pulled off a sweep of the Mets, and that's now four wins in a row, and they're finding ways to win despite having an entire pitching staff riddled with injuries. But what a night for your Cubbies. They win it in 10.
1: Yeah, now that Matthew Boyd's back, they at least have two of their five starters from the opening day rotation back in the mix. But yeah, look, you take four, even though it is from a struggling Mets team, which, by the way, how the hell they have not yet fired a manager is beyond me. But to take four in a row off of that team is fun. I love watching the Mets struggle. And now you go against Milwaukee, which I don't know if my heart can take this series this weekend. I hate watching the Cubs lose to that stinking team. And I don't know how good it's going to be this weekend, because I have no clue who's starting. So, I'm going to take these four wins. I'm going to enjoy them for a couple of days.
0: Now, did the Cubbies, have they even listed the starters for this weekend? Or were you saying that metaphor? Well, were you joking?
1: I know David Peterson is going to start one of them. I don't know which one.
0: Colin Ray, I think, is starting tomorrow against Mizorowski.
1: Yeah, that'll be fun. So good thing I have plans tomorrow, and won't be watching. But yeah, I mean, David Peterson's going to start another one of those games. Like, it's basically, it was to a point yesterday where I saw who the Brewers were starting, which is their 1, 2, and 3. And I was like, man, Cubs are going to start Brad on Friday, me on Saturday, Monty on Sunday. Because it's looking bleak in that Cubs rotation. But anyway, you ready for some?
0: I would think Peterson's going to go Saturday. He last pitched on Sunday, so you probably give him an extra day's rest, and you'll go Colin Ray versus Mizorowski. Yeah. You'll have David Peterson versus Kyle Harrison, who's got a 2.50 ERA, and then whoever else against Brandon Woodruff on Sunday. But I remember when I said the Brewers were going to win the division, and I had somebody tell me that I'm an idiot and that I'm crazy, and now the same person is scared of being swept.
1: Right. Look, I hate you for picking the Brewers. I hate the Brewers for being good again. I hate the Brewers fans because they are the words that I can't say on radio. So, yeah.
0: I think Brewers fans are pretty nice people.
1: No, they're not. Anything north of the border of Illinois into that dirty, dirty state. Not my favorite.
0: Dirty state. Take it easy. We got some listeners in Wisconsin.
1: Yeah, well, they could take their cheese curds and shove it. How about that? I like them apples.
0: Hey, maybe your Cubbies sweep.

0: You know, who knows? Crazier things have happened.
1: Look, it could happen. I'm not banking on it. One game at a time. Be interested to see how this lineup fares against Mizorowski tomorrow. That's for sure. Because they're hot. They're hitting right now. Even Dansby Swanson, which is wild. So, all right, let's do some otter cold. You want to go first? You want me to go first? How do you want to do this? It's been a while.
0: You go first, because I do the first one, and I will. I okay. know you're. I have a feeling you're feeling pretty fiery about this one, so I will delegate to you. So go ahead and ask it.
1: The WNBA is wrong for how they're handling Caitlin Clark. Hot or cold?
0: See, because I'm on the fence here, and I know that's boring, and I'm usually a guy that is very one. I'll pick a side, and I will have a very strong opinion on it. I don't want to get into all the politics of the whole Caitlin Clark thing. If you want to do that, that is fine. But I know that Alyssa Thomas, who basically punched Caitlin Clark in the throat, or as the WNBA said, recklessly making contact with her fist to the throat area of Caitlin Clark, the WNBA has suspended Alyssa Thomas one game for that. You know, they go for a loose ball on the floor, and Alyssa Thomas doesn't punch, but kind of just like puts her weight on Caitlin Clark's throat and then steps over her, and they kind of trample her, basically. Look, this is nothing new. I think this is jealousy. And I think it's jealousy simply because Caitlin Clark, by most of us basketball fans, college basketball fans, women's college basketball fans, and now WNBA fans, those that really love the sport, like, Caitlin Clark was anointed as the best player in the sport, even though Asia Wilson is, what, the three-time reigning MVP? But Caitlin Clark is the WNBA. And I just think that people, like other players in the league, they despise that. And they resent her for the attention she gets, the money, the sponsorships she gets. And yeah, I think the WNBA, they probably haven't handled it the best. But I also think you don't want to coddle Caitlin Clark. You do have to protect Caitlin Clark, but I don't think you want to coddle her. So again, I'm very much on the fence, and that was a very vanilla answer. So Combs, I know you feel strong about it, so go ahead.
1: I've never been more disappointed in you than I am right now for that take and that stance. Because when you watch what the WNBA has done to Caitlin Clark, one, we can talk all day long about how the WNBA officiates their games and all of the things that they let slide and that they do. But Caitlin Clark gets manhandled on the court. She gets thrown to the ground. The other day, she damn near got, like, it almost looked like a WWE match. Just down on the ground, and she takes a fist to the throat. And there's no penalty call, no foul whatsoever. What are we doing? But then beyond that, the way the WNBA is handling some of this stuff, the fact that she's not in Fever promo videos, the fact that she's not on the 30 years of WNBA poster, you're not going to put Caitlin Clark, who, look, regardless of what she is, you don't think NBA players in the 80s hated Michael Jordan for all of the attention he was getting and the Nike shoes and all this other stuff? You don't think that stuff happened? But the league recognized at least that he was going and he was slowly becoming the greatest of all time. The league understood that he was what the draw was. People wanted to go see Michael Jordan play, and that's what Caitlin Clark is right now to the WNBA. And I've said it time and time again, and I get flack for it all the time because I say this, but look, the reality of the situation is women don't support women in situations like this. They just don't. They get jealous. And they want to take it out, and they want to, oh, we have Caitlin Clark this and Caitlin Clark that. But I promise you, the real elephant in the room is that if Caitlin Clark wasn't a white player, there'd be more of an outrage about this. There'd be more of an uproar on a whole lot of other networks that love to uproar about stuff. And they would be talking about this. But Caitlin Clark gets all the hate. She doesn't get any love on the court. She doesn't get any love you know, anybody talking about this stuff, about her not being on posters, about her not being in these hype videos for games, about her not doing this, she should be the center of attention on all of this stuff because she is the one filling the stadiums. People are going because they want to see Caitlin Clark. I'm not saying Asia Wilson's not great at basketball. I love Asia Wilson. I love watching her play ball. But you're going to take Caitlin Clark and not put her on this video or on this poster? But we've got Mrs. Meebounds on the poster? We got Angel Reese on the poster? What are we doing? The WNBA and the way that they have handled Caitlin Clark is a freaking joke. And the WNBA needs to do something about it instead of just slamming their face into a brick wall over this Caitlin Clark stuff time after time after time.
0: Yeah, the fact that she's not on the 30 years WNBA poster in Angel Reese is, I mean, she is like objectively like 10 times the overall player that Angel Reese is. I mean, it's not even funny. So, yeah, the fact that you mentioned the Fever promo videos, I don't get it. I don't get it because I don't think at any point the league itself ever went out of their way to force Caitlin Clark down our throats as fans. It's the opposite. She has a natural cult following and the league has tried to suppress that, it seems, rather than try and continue to market her in any which way they can. Now, again, she's on tons of commercials. I see Caitlin Clark on that. The State Farm commercial every time they have a new commercial. Oh, dude, from the logo, right? Like, I see her on TV all the time. But yeah, the actual WNBA stuff, the promos, the advertising, it seems like they are trying to hide her when she is quite clearly the most popular player in the league.
1: Yeah, and it's stupid because you should welcome this because it's a business strategy. It's a smart business strategy to put her on there because people want it. Pat, this would be like if somebody were to be like, man, I love Pat Boyle. I want to watch Pat Boyle. I want to listen to Pat Boyle. And then the network being like, yeah, we're going to take Pat Boyle off the air. What? He's the only one we want to freaking listen to. Why would you do something like it's bad for business to do stuff like that? And you're just constantly, I mean, she on the court, man, she gets annihilated. Annihilated. And then the other night I was watching one of the games and she got a technical foul. She got a technical foul for the way that she looked at another player. It was the most incredible thing I've ever seen. She just, the girl damn near swung and threw her to the ground. Caitlin Clark just looked at her and walked behind her. She probably said something to her, but then got teed up right away. Then gets a fist to the throat with no call. It's mind-blowing the way the WNBA has run themselves over time and time again with this.
0: Yeah, 310-840-4910. We'll take a short break. We'll come back. The latest CBA proposal from Major League Baseball and also from MLBPA. Not helping things. It's getting worse. We'll explain when we come back. I'm Pat Boyle. That's producer Brandon Combs. We'll get you a Team USA World Cup update as well. 310-840-4910. Last segment when we return. 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
1: All right, welcome back. BetMGM Tonight, Westwood One Sports. I'm Pat Boyle. Last couple of minutes here. It's the last chance to get in on the phones, on the text line, 310-840-4910. About a minute or so till halftime. Turkey still leads USA 2-1 in the final group stage game here of the World Cup. Again, the game technically means nothing. USA has already won the group. They're already playing Bosnia in the round of 32, no matter what. Turkey's already eliminated. But, still my big issue coming into is that Team USA basically sat the entire starting 11. Like, literally 9 out of the 11 starters from the first two games on the bench. And I don't like that approach. I don't like that. I know there are a couple of guys had yellow cards. You don't want them to get a second one. All right. I mean, still, even then, there's like 5 or 6 other guys that didn't have a yellow card that started the first two games that played almost every minute that you just put on the bench. What? Just because the game, you're treating the game like it doesn't matter. I don't like that. I don't think that's a good way to approach. It's not like a regular soccer season in the main top European leagues is like 34 to 38 games. Like the Premier League is 38 games. You get 3 games. And then if you're lucky and you get to the knockout stage, then it's every game. Your season's on the line. So, I understand you want to keep guys fresh. You don't want to risk injury, but still, I just didn't like that they approached this game this way. It might mean nothing. They might beat Bosnia 3-0 next week. Who knows? But I know that Bosnia game's not going to be easy. And so I would have rather USA play a Turkey team playing for pride, playing with their hearts on their sleeves, playing physical, playing tough. I would have rather USA throw out as many starters as they can to really try to replicate what next week is going to feel like when they play Bosnia. All right, let's finish off hot or cold here. We only got 2 minutes, but Combs, I'll ask you this really quickly, producer Brandon Combs. The latest CBA proposal from Major League Baseball is the biggest slap in the face yet. Hot or cold?
2: Yeah. I mean, look, owners, they go down in the floor. They go down in the ceiling. They offer a whole bunch of nonsense coming League Baseball.
1: Yeah. So 5-year max contract, no deferred contract, yes. 6-year max contract for retaining your own player. It's slap in the face. Sorry.
2: It's just a guarantee from Major League Baseball and the owners that we're probably not going to have a 2027. And I've been saying this for a couple of years now. I didn't think we're going to have baseball in 2027. And the owners are doing their damnedest to guarantee that that's a real thing, because I mean, the players are going to look at this and they're going to balk and they're going to laugh. And I don't know what the owners are thinking. I don't know what they're trying to do. I don't know what they're trying to accomplish, because not one of their offers has been a serious offer to the players yet.
1: Yeah, it hasn't. And I'm starting to, like, it's more and more likely that we got a lockout next year, because they're just refusing to play ball with one another. Refusing to sit down and actually have some productive conversations. And I know it's only June, but Combs, like, you know that these talks aren't getting anywhere, but by the time we get to November or December. And so then they're going to try to jam, basically intense debate and CBA talks and bargaining in the span of 2 to 3 months, when they should actually be having serious conversations now, and they're not. By the way, what'd you think?
2: Yeah.
1: Players Association just 30 minutes ago from Jeff Passan, The Players Association are proposing a ban on player prop bets. That's interesting, to say the least.
2: Hey, I'm pro player in these negotiations, but back the hell off, Players Association. This is how I make my money. You back the hell off. If you can't not bet on games that you're involved in. Okay, Brendan Sorsby, then stay the hell out of the game. Leave my player prop bets alone.
1: Monty said, don't ban my player props. The hyphen will die. That's right. All right, fun show. Can't wait for a Friday show tomorrow. Thanks to producer Brandon Combs. Thanks to video producer Monty. Thanks to Zach Kroll, Chloe Pratt, Max Sheedy, and my co-host Brad Evans, who's going on vacay. We'll be back tomorrow, 6 p.m. Eastern, right here at BetMGM.
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7: A better life with Dr. Sanjay Gupta.
8: There are lots of things you can measure to get an idea of how healthy you are at any given moment. Temperature, heart rate, blood pressure, just to name a few. But how about how healthy you will be and how long you're likely to live? According to a new study out of the University at Buffalo, two simple strength tests are pretty accurate at predicting longevity in older women. One is hand grip strength, and the other is how quickly people can stand up from a seated position without using their arms. By the way, I remember interviewing former President Jimmy Carter when he was quite old and being really impressed how he just popped out of the chair without using his arms. Not a lot of older people can actually do that. But I think the message here is that maintaining strength as you age is going to help you perform everyday activities, but also help you avoid injury and stay independent. I'm Dr. Sanjay Gupta, helping you live a better life.
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0: is Westwood One Sports Night. Here's Josh Graham.
1: The United States is at halftime of its match against Turkey A, and despite scoring in the third minute, the Americans trail for the first time in this tournament, 2-1. As expected, Mauricio Pochettino sits most of the starters, nine specifically, because they already have Group D locked up, clinched. Bosnia and Herzegovina is going to be the opponent next Wednesday, Santa Clara. But rather than start with soccer, let's talk about today's NBA blockbuster, and let's do it by actually forecasting another. After moving on from LaMelo Ball, the Charlotte Hornets have officially entered the Jaylen Brown sweepstakes. A Jaylen Brown Charlotte Hornets trade is one of the rare trades that would benefit all three parties involved. It would be perfect for Jaylen Brown. It'd be perfect for the Boston Celtics. It'd be perfect for the Charlotte Hornets. This is why you need to seriously consider it now that LaMelo Ball is out of the picture playing for the Minnesota Timberwolves. Jaylen Brown to the Charlotte Hornets. Let's talk about it. For Jaylen Brown, he gets to have his own team that could quickly become a contender in the East. Listen to what he said after the season ended. Jaylen said that this was his most enjoyable season, mostly because Jason Tatum wasn't there getting most of the shine. It was Jaylen Brown's team. He'd headline a big three of budding all-stars alongside him. Brandon Miller, Konka Nipple. If you're Charlotte, you would literally make anybody else available on your roster other than those two players. You're building around Brandon Miller and Konka Nipple now, and that's a pretty decent big three. If Jaylen Brown's your best player, and you got Brandon Miller alongside and Konka Nipple, that's pretty good. The Hornets, they also have a $40 million trade exception that Bobby Marks was talking about, breaking things down from a cap perspective from ESPN, and he says it's the largest trade exemption that we've seen. And that is another benefit to the trade that Charlotte made. They can't use it for Jaylen, for the record, because his salary exceeds $40 million. It's not one of those deals where, oh, well, you could put $40 million towards Jaylen Brown and then offset it with somebody else. It's not how that works. But if you're trying to sell Jaylen Brown on the idea of being happy in Charlotte, having Brandon Miller and Konka Nipple alongside you, that's a selling point. But having a $40 million trade exception, think of the types of players that could potentially net you. It could net you a Kyrie Irving, if that's something that Dusty May doesn't want to deal with his young basketball team in Dallas. Charlotte could use some more point guard help. Kobe White's there right now. Could be to go along with the Tar Heel point guard, a former Duke Blue Devil joining him there. Trey Murphy's from Durham, North Carolina. ACC player from Virginia. There are some rumors out there that perhaps he might be on the move. What about Miles Turner? All these players fit under the $40 million trade exception that could continue to bolster the roster. Also, don't forget, the Hornets head coach is Charles Lee, who was a beloved assistant for the Celtics 2024 title team. And even Grant Williams is running around from that team, one of Jaylen Brown's former teammates. Related to that, so that's why it would make sense for Jaylen Brown. Related to that, the Celtics should feel comfortable doing business with Charlotte. The Hornets, what else could you realistically want? The Hornets, there was a report today they're willing to move on from Miles Bridges, who has averaged 20 points per game over the last 5 years. He's in the prime of his career at 28 years old. They have players that can help with Boston's weakness in the post. We know Boston was interested in Giannis. They feel that the next step they need to take is addressing their interior. Naz Reid, figure out a way to flip that contract from the LaMelo trade before the new league year starts. that's something that you can do. The same way we saw it a few years ago where the Dame Lillard trade happened between Portland and Milwaukee, and Drew Holiday was going back to Portland, but 4 days later, he's being redirected to Boston because the trade had not been made official until the new league year start. There's some ways that you can work around that. Naz Reid, a very underappreciated player, coming back in the LaMelo Ball trade to the Hornets. Musa Diabate, an offensive rebounding force, one of the better offensive rebounders in the league. Get your Moose ears up. Maybe he goes to Boston. They have a couple of promising centers that they've drafted in the last couple of drafts. Ryan Kalkbrenner from Creighton last year, and they just drafted Steinbeck, the big-handed center rebounding savant from Washington right at the end of the lottery. The Hornets can help the Celtics replenish quite a bit of draft capital. Charlotte has three first-rounders in next year's draft alone. The Minnesota swaps in 28, 29, and 30, plus an unprotected Minnesota pick in 2031 to go along with their picks, of course. That's why Boston might have interest in Charlotte. Obviously, if you're the Hornets, this is something you would do. Think about it from their perspective. Charlotte is a franchise that is never capable of landing legit superstars via free agency. So landing a star in his prime, heck, getting a star to extend on your team in his prime, that is difficult to do. And to have a star in his prime for the next 3 years, which Jaylen Brown, he's under contract through 2029, that would be a significant win for the Hornets. It would allow Charlotte to be more relevant than it has been in its history. Nearly four decades of existence, no playoff appearances in the last decade, one of two franchises to never make a conference final. The other is the New Orleans Pelicans, almost said the New Orleans Hornets, because the only reason New Orleans basketball exists is because the Hornets left Charlotte a quarter century ago to become the New Orleans Hornets that are now the New Orleans Pelicans. So you can make a case they might be the least accomplished franchise in the NBA, and making a move like this could make them more relevant than they've ever been. And it would make sense for all three parties, which is why it's something to be considered. Denton Day is the producer of this program. We've got Oliver Popular taking your calls, 310-840-4910. We'll have a chance to react in real time to the United States facing Turkey. We need something to let people know that we're live, D-Day and Oliver. Is there some sort of sounder, some sort of way that you can signal to the audience that the United States has scored a goal? That if the U.S. figures out a way to score, like, do we have something that might be able to do that? Oh, that's perfect. I just inject it. If that doesn't fire you up, don't know what else will. It's great. So if you hear this sound right here sometime over the next hour, that means the United States has scored. One more time for good measure, as just preemptive here, as the second half is literally kicking off now. You know, let's actually talk about the World Cup for a second. The big story through the first couple of weeks of the World Cup is how much fun international soccer fans are and how much fun they're having in the United States hosting this event. That has been probably the biggest story from this event. And the passion that we're seeing during this World Cup, it should look familiar to you. There is one sport we have in American culture that matches the passion international soccer fans have during the World Cup. And that sport is college football. You know the Spider-Man meme where you have the Spider-Mans pointing at each other? In this case, it's international soccer fans and American college football fans that are pointing at each other here. Pay close attention to what's gone viral on your social media feeds over the last few weeks. What are the restaurants and the hot spots that these fans seem to be enjoying most? Waffle House, Buc-ee's, Chick-fil-A, Texas Roadhouse. These are SEC country staples. That's what they are. And think about the soccer fans who've become the internet stars. Perfect example, the Congo fan that stays in that same stoic pose for the entire match. You know where you've seen that before. You could see somebody doing that at Camp Randall at Wisconsin on a Saturday, or at Otson, an Oregon, or maybe just the Oregon Duck himself doing that in Eugene. This is college football culture. And it seems every international fan's out here wearing cowboy hats. Special shout out to Ella Langley, by the way, for hooking up that one German fan this week. D-Day, was it your theory that that German fan, forget what the guy's name is, might be a plant?
2: Freddie is totally a corporate plant. Totally. He might have started off as like a real person. Now he is just in the pocket of all of these corporations so they can promote whatever nonsense they have going on. And people on the internet are just drinking it up, thinking that this one German guy is just lucked into, hey, go America.
1: Whoa! We just scored! Is this an example of you guys being way ahead of me because I have Hulu TV and you guys have literally everything else? It's incredible. Sincerely, they still haven't scored on my television yet, so don't have that quite yet. Do love the take. See, sports talk's all about hot takes. And you coming in here saying that Freddie's a plant. Oh! Wheels up! Just happened to be helping me get to the German soccer match. But you don't, you know, for now, just for a second, we don't have to be so cynical. Yes, the United States scored in the 49th minute to make it 2-2. Speaking of music, by the way, we were talking about Ella Langley a second ago. We might have a new American anthem on our hands. There is a song that has been a revelation at NFL international games the last handful of years. Like, this is supposedly what international fans think of when they think of American music. It's now become a fixture at World Cup matches, whether it features the Americans or not. It is Take Me Home Country Roads by John Denver. Last week, this is, for example, the entire U.S. crowd singing it following the win against Australia.

0: What's more college football than that? Singing, "Take Me Home, Country Roads." Now let's go outside, drink some beer, root on the Mountaineers, and burn a couch. By the way, we'll just ask the anthem now, or ask the question now related to American anthems. Freebird or Take Me Home, Country Roads? Better unofficial American anthem, because we had the U.S. hockey team back in February, and now you have this U.S. national team. They're almost like alternative anthems. You remember that time that the Russian national team wasn't allowed to send athletes to the Olympics, or wasn't allowed to be officially recognized as a federation, so the athletes that qualified couldn't have the Russian national anthem play when they won medals? So instead, they had an alternative anthem that played. Like, what would be our alternative anthem if, for whatever reason, we're not allowed to play the Star Spangled Banner at the Olympics? Freebird, Take Me Home, Country Roads, Mambo Number 5 by Lou Bega? Like, what are we doing here? 310-840-4910 if you want. And Sebastian Burhalter had the goal. What a great story he is. Nepotism was the accusation when he was on the team and his dad was the manager. But now it's Mauricio Pochettino. He makes the club and gets a goal in a World Cup game. That's a fabulous story. The closest American sports feels to a World Cup is college football. Like, going back to it, that's the sport where the passion is matched. You talk about how Freddie feels like a corporate plant. If we're being honest about the NFL and the NBA, and frankly, pro sports cities, the atmospheres feel very corporate. The reasons these matches don't is because many of the people that are occupying the stands, they are not from those cities. They're from other countries where the sport, international soccer, is very tribal, and so is college football. And that means there's much more passion involved. And the larger story, really, the last couple of weeks has just been how warm our country has been to international fans that have been visiting. It's the story of college football. D-Day used to have a tradition with my wife where we'd visit a different SEC football stadium each year, because I'd been to pretty much all the ACC stadiums. So we'd go to Knoxville, Tennessee. We'd go to LSU. And as long as you're not wearing colors for the team that they're playing, if they learn you're from out of town, I remember going to LSU. Oh, yeah, we've never been here before. We're from out of town. They would tell other tailgaters, "Hey, these guys are from North Carolina. Whoa, get them a beer. Yo, you want a hot dog? Hey, how about a hat? Here's a long sleeve T-shirt." Same experience at Knoxville, at Tennessee. And that's what we're seeing a lot of people feel in the international space as well. And it's a really cool thing. And it should look familiar. It's what we see when we come together on Saturdays in the fall for college football. Coming up, a stat to consider before you go on assuming all the guys taken in the lottery this week are going to be all-stars. We're just getting started here on Westwood One Sports Night. 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
13: For decades, the prevailing wisdom for someone who's had a heart attack has been to put them on beta blockers for the rest of their life. But new research suggests that might not be necessary, and that the benefits of these medications probably taper off after a year or two. On the whole, and for the average person, beta blockers are very safe and very effective. But, as with any medication,

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1: United States 2, Turkey A 2, 60th minute in Los Angeles. Christian Pulisic has entered the chat. Well, he's actually entered the game and had an attempt on goal just a moment ago, blocked out of play, so didn't get to goal, but it was an attempt. 2-2, USA, Turkey A. We will keep you posted on this match throughout the evening. Getting to the NBA draft, which wrapped up last night, everybody needs to take a chill pill in how they're framing this draft class. It's very good. It's probably the best draft class of this decade. But still, we kind of need to temper the expectations a bit. History tells us that this is a wise course of action. You see a lot of suggestions. It might be the greatest lottery we've ever seen. There might be 7 or 8 all-stars in the top 10. Ridiculous stuff such as that. The Field of 68's Jeff Goodman is as plugged in as anybody within the sport. He joined us on Westwood One Sports this week, and he cited some statistics that are important to note.
2: The wildest thing that I had somebody say was that they think there'll be one all-star to come out of this draft, which I thought was insane. But again, you look at it and you're like, average in the top 10, in the top 10 picks since 2000, the average is probably 2.5 all-stars. 2.5 all-stars in the top 10. We think when we look at it, this draft, we're like, man, there could be like 7 all-stars, the most we've ever seen since 2000. That have made at least one all-star team among the top 10 picks?
1: Was 2003. Four top 10 picks in 2003. That was Carmelo, D-Wade, Chris Bosh, and LeBron James. And that's the most. Is anybody, for how overstated this draft has been talked about for a while, we haven't heard anybody say it's going to be better than that draft. And again, that draft, we're just

0: focused on the top 10 picks. Four All-Stars. And those are the four. And all of them are Hall of Famers. All of them. 2.5 All-Stars was the average that Goodman presented. 2.5 All-Stars in the top 10. It probably tracks with last year's class. The top two are obviously going to be All-Star caliber players. Dylan Harper showed that during the postseason. And Cooper Flagg is Cooper Flagg. Then you kind of see, okay, is VJ Edgecombe going to consistently be that? Is Con Knipple going to consistently be that? That is something that remains to be seen. This year's group, deeper than usual, but it doesn't have a generational player in it. See, that's the part that needs to be brought up. For as deep as this draft is, as good as AJ DeBonsa is, he's not LeBron James. He's not Anthony Davis. He's not Victor Wembanyama. He's not even Cooper Flagg. If Cooper Flagg, if it was for some reason a double draft this week, and last year's class was in this year's, Cooper Flagg for sure is going number one, and there'd be debate about number two. And you'd have Dylan Harper in that mix with the four guys that we saw at the top of this year's draft. The best comp to AJ in terms of his talent level and the impact you should assume he has in the pros, it's Cade Cunningham. Like, his team wasn't awesome in college in the Big 12. Not a traditional Big 12 power by any means. BYU's been in, has not been in the Big 12 all that long. So he carried them. Both players carried their teams. Physical tools, it's all there. And that'd be pretty good. D-Day, if you're a Wizards guy, if A.J. DeBonsa had the same impact that Cade Cunningham's had on the Pistons, is that a win for the Washington Wizards?
1: Yes, the guy that was in MVP conversations at the end of this year, yes.
0: And so, hear what we're saying. Some are going to hear, oh, it's a knock to say that A.J. DeBonsa is not any of those players that we just mentioned. Or it's a knock to say there isn't a generational player in this draft. Or it's a knock here to say, not going as far to say that there's only going to be one All-Star in it. But if there's only two, that shouldn't shock you. If there's only three in the top 10, that's more than the norm. And four's the most we've had this century in the top 10. So that's important to hear. This class, it's a lot like 2022 with Paolo Banchero, Chet Holmgren, Jabari Smith at the top, except it's the top four of DeBonsa, Cam Boozer, Caleb Wilson, and Darren Peterson. Two are probably going to be All-Stars. Two are probably not going to be All-Stars. DeBonsa's the safest pick to say he is, but Peterson and Wilson, they have probably higher upsides as players as DeBonsa does. Outside of the top four, it's probably Darius Acuff Jr. with his scoring on Sacramento, or Braden Burries, who fell all the way to number 10. So here's the question. Who's going to be the best player in this draft? Before we get too far removed from the draft, just want to firmly plant my flag in Camp Caleb Wilson. Caleb Wilson's going to be the best player in this draft. He's the pick to win Rookie of the Year, too, because you're adding fuel to an already robust fire inside this very talented individual. When Caleb Wilson faced A.J. DeBonsa and Cam Boozer and faced Darren Peterson head-to-head last college season, he was the best player on the floor. Duke lost, what, three, maybe four games last year? One of them was the one time he faced Caleb Wilson. Darren Peterson lost to Caleb Wilson. A.J. DeBonsa, Caleb Wilson on the same floor. Caleb Wilson was the better player. And in terms of physical tools, his physical tools are greater than the players that were selected in front of him. And he's going to get a lot of opportunity in Chicago. Someone remind me if the Chicago Bulls ever selected a player as high as they drafted Caleb Wilson and it worked out of the University of North Carolina. If there's a guy that they might have taken there. Not going to make any comps or anything. we're firmly planting the flag in Camp Caleb Wilson as being the best player in this draft. 310-840-4910 if you want in on this program. 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First caller of the night, is it Mr. Michigan or Mr. Positive that we're taking the call from here, Oliver? Which one is it? Is it Mr. Positive? See, I have on the screen here Mr. Michigan, and you know, this might be a good week to be Mr. Michigan, Mr. Positive, because you had three players taken in the lottery last night. My favorite pick by a non-lottery team in round one, and in this draft, frankly, was Abuka Okori going to your Detroit Pistons. So you're the first caller of the week, Mr. Positive, or of the week, first caller of the show. So let's make it a good one, Mr. Positive. You're on Westwood One Sports Night.
2: Boom, shakalaka. Hey, real quick, you've got a lot on the buffet. Denton Day has been doing a fantastic job on Odyssey Sports Minute or Westwood One Sports Minute. Fantastic. Real quick about the World Cup. Here's what's so exciting, Josh. You've got Messi. You got Ronaldo. You got Mbappe. They're all breaking records. They're all hungry. They want to outdo each other. You can sense it. Oh, God, you can sense it, especially with Ronaldo. I mean, he feels left out with Messi and Mbappe just getting the most goals in World Cup. Unbelievable. And here's another thing. It's being bandied about, I don't know how, why, what, when, and where, but LeBron could come to Detroit for 1 year to help Cade win the championship. I know. As wild as that sound. I mean, can you imagine that? But would he come to Detroit? I mean, it's a nice city, but it doesn't have the glitz and glimmer like Miami and L.A., Los Angeles, Hollywood, wining and dining with the celebrities, the world-famous people. Why would he come to Detroit? Does he know that maybe we would win? What do you think, Josh, Baby Graham, and D-Day? Boom, shakalaka.
0: I don't think that would ever happen. I think he would either go to places he's been before or to Golden State or remain with the Lakers. Think that those are the options here. The World Cup piece that he brings up about the stars showing up, somebody put it to me earlier this week that I thought was really smart, saying the World Cup is NFL-level branding with NBA star-level performance, where you have the as good as the branding can possibly be, the stage be it as big as it possibly can be, like the NFL in this country, and then the star level of the NBA, where it's not just Messi plays, it's Messi scoring a hat-trick and multiple goals the next outing, and Erling Haaland, and about all the guys that Mr. Positive just cited there. Just getting out of the hydration break, 2-2 between USA and Turkey A, 71st minute. The United States getting crazy chances. Christian Pulisic had a chance, and then as blatant of a miss as you can have in the box by a follow-up opportunity, then the United States hit the post. So weird, crazy things are happening, and we'll keep you posted on what happens the rest of the way as we're approaching the final 20 minutes of this match. Again, 2-2 between the United States and Turkey. What if I told you, got my 30 for 30 voice on for a second, what if I told you that the LaMelo Ball news wasn't even the biggest basketball news in the state of North Carolina today? What might qualify as that is next on Westwood One Sports Night.
3: The NFL has decided Brendan Sorsby will not be entering the league this season. The quarterback will now have to focus on next year's draft in a potentially loaded class, including Arch Manning and Dante Moore. Westwood One Sports.
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14: 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It's bizarre. 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I'm Dr. Sanjay Gupta, helping you live a better life.
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0: is Josh Graham.
1: Things are escalating at the World Cup. Christian Pulisic is playing, and he has generated three high-level scoring chances in about 20 minutes of playing time thus far, missing just beyond the keeper's reach and beyond the far post with his left-footed shot. The United States bringing in some of their regular starters for the final 15 minutes of this match. This being the third World Cup match, the United States never going 3-0 in the group stages in their history. We'll see if they're able to do that over the next dozen to 15 minutes or so. We're with you live till the end of this match and throughout the post game as well, getting a chance to react and push things forward to facing Bosnia in the group, the knockout stage opener next Wednesday. The big news in the NBA today, Charlotte Hornets star LaMelo Ball traded to the Minnesota Timberwolves. But what if I told you that wasn't even the biggest headline within the state of North Carolina, at least among North Carolinians? Whenever people come to visit my home state, I live in Winston-Salem, North Carolina. The outsiders, they're a little bit, or the visitors, let's say, they're a little bit confused at how the college basketball dynamic works, where it's, oh, you care about the college basketball more than you care about the NBA basketball? Yeah, that's a North Carolina staple. Another thing that might be difficult for the national audience to grasp, and that's why using a platform such as this, 300 markets across the country, I'm going to let people in understanding something that you might not know. North Carolina and NC State, every bit as fierce, maybe even uglier than the Duke-North Carolina rivalry is. Now listen to what we're saying. Is it a greater rivalry? No. Those two programs are, they're spotters for each other. And they are as excellent as it gets. But North Carolina and NC State, around here, that is just as fierce, and in a lot of ways more ugly. So what's the headline? North Carolina is working to schedule NC State in a non-conference basketball game. This is the latest, strangest college sports headline. How does it happen? Well, the ACC expanded to 18 full-time members a few years ago by adding Stanford, Cal, and SMU. ACC coaches decided to go from 20 league games to 18. That format protects only one rivalry per team, and obviously Duke was the protected opponent for North Carolina, not NC State, that they normally would play every single year. So they only faced each other one time, and everyone around here got super mad about that, so now they're going to play a neutral site game in the Greensboro Coliseum. A lot of history with that building. It's in Greensboro. NC State and North Carolina will face each other. Here's probably the best way to compare this rivalry to something that you might understand in other terms. Maybe baseball is the best way to explain this. Duke Carolina is Yankees Red Sox. When you think about the greatest baseball rivalry, Yankees Red Sox is usually the first thing that comes to mind. That is what Duke Carolina is. State Carolina is Mets Yankees. It's the Beltway. That's what it's a lot like. Where if you go to New York City, you're going to be more likely to see, if you're a Yankee fan, Met fans, than you are going to see Red Sox fans. And there's a little bit of a discourse there when you play each other. That's NC State and North Carolina. If you're a North Carolina fan, you're not going to see as many Duke folks. The Duke grads don't really live in North Carolina. They live in New York. They live in the biggest cities in the country, and they're sprawled across the country, their alumni base. People will go to NC State, generally live in North Carolina. People will go to North Carolina, generally live in North Carolina. So when they play, there's more disputes in the offices. There's more disputes between your friend groups. So anyway, just wanted that PSA while we had a minute. Getting to the Hornets piece of this, though, the strong negative reaction we've seen from Charlotte Hornet fans to LaMelo Ball being traded today, it's a fascinating deal. Like, this is something to take note of, not just in the context of LaMelo Ball and the Charlotte Hornets, but really, this is a story about fame in America, honestly. The comparisons that are being thrown out there for LaMelo Ball being traded away, they're about as top shelf as they can be. Seen this one a lot. Today's trade's been compared to when the Panthers moved off of Cam Newton. Well, that's funny, because Melo never been to the playoffs. Cam went 15-1, won an MVP, made a Super Bowl. History tells us, by the way, it was the right move to move off of Cam. There was an SI fan site, the Hornets fan site, that posted this. LaMelo Ball trade feels like Luka Doncic mistake all over again. As if Melo took Charlotte to the finals or was a scoring champion like Luka was. But this clip, courtesy of a Charlotte TV anchor named Nick Carboni outside of the Hornets arena, might take the cake, an overstatement of LaMelo Ball.
0: LaMelo Ball, man. Trading LaMelo Ball from the Hornets, that's like y'all trading Michael Jordan out to Chicago Bulls. Y'all already didn't give us Kobe Bryant. Y'all keep messing up the team chemistry. He was the hottest on the team. He bought us all the ticket sales. He made the most points on the team. It was nobody else better than him.
2: He made it beautiful to watch.
0: I swear, he made it great to watch. He made us want to come here.
1: Shout out to the guy. So, for the visual, guy's hanging out the car window talking to the TV reporter. And then the guy sitting next to him in the passenger seat could not be restrained, saying, "It was beautiful to watch." It's like moving Michael Jordan off of the Bulls. He's like Mike because Jordan drafted him, after all. So why this type of reaction? Why is LaMelo getting this type of attention? Made one All-Star game. Hornets haven't been to the playoffs in the last 10 years, certainly not in his career. Lost in a play-in game. Why so much attention for LaMelo Ball? Melo is a byproduct of how so many consume basketball now in 2026. Are most people watching regular season games? And more specifically, the ones that aren't nationally televised? How else are you watching LaMelo Ball other than just watching highlights? Watching clips. And by that measure, Melo does have some crazy clips, some crazy highlights that he pulls off. Do most people get to know their stars the way that we used to through post-game press conferences or quotes that they give in written stories following beat writers and things? No, it's on IG now. It's on TikTok, where Melo is a monster. And obviously, the polarizing family that he's part of and how many years people have been following because of the show is a key part of this. It's as much, again, a story about fame in America as it is basketball here. Why LaMelo Ball is such a polarizing figure despite the lack of basketball achievement. Now, the good news is, here's the good news, D-Day. If you upset Hornet fans, Charlotte, they're brass upset fans. The good news is that the bar is criminally low for Charlotte. There are only two NBA franchises that have never made a conference finals appearance. It's the Hornets and it's New Orleans, which used to be the Hornets. Fans harken back on these 90s teams. And nationally, people still wear those fits, those starter jackets with the teal and the pinstripes. But even those teams with Grandmama and Muggsy Boat, they didn't win anything. So if LaMelo is eliciting this type of reaction, imagine how quickly you can win those fans back by doing literally anything in the postseason. How about just making the playoffs? Something Charlotte hasn't done since 2016, a full decade. There you go. Spoken my piece. Denton Day, not really beating the allegations of you guys.
3: Yeah, I'm proud of you for surviving through all the turmoil as a fan of the Charlotte Hornets. It's your team.
1: Do you think that I need to, just as a host, like this is doing a show meeting right now for the last couple of moments here.
3: Okay.
1: Talking to you from, like, what's best of the show. I'm not a Charlotte Hornets fan. I'm not a Carolina Panthers fan. I am a fan of the Baltimore Orioles and the Carolina Hurricanes. That's been established. Would it be better for the show if I was a Hornet and a Panther fan? Like, would it be better?
3: Because we talk way too much Hornets for you to not be a fan of this damn team.
1: But to be fair, most of the time they come up is because Linnell loves LaMelo Ball. Because
3: He sees through the facade of you not being a fan for what you truly are, which is a fan.
1: I need to get some gear, because the problem with all of this is, even in my backdrop here, I have a Carolina Panthers helmet, and back when I was, I guess you could call me a recovering Carolina Panthers fan, because when I was a kid...
3: Active is what I would use, but I guess recovering
1: I rooted
3: marks.
1: For the Panthers. Like, check out this 2005 Carolina Panthers plaque. Like, when I was a teenager, and they had Daylight Come and You Got It, DeLome, Jake DeLome and John Casey and Brad Hoover and Kerry Colbert's on this graphic? What are we doing here? Dan Morgan and Julius Peppers, Steve Smith, Deshaun Foster. Did he ever get a job after getting fired at UCLA? I don't know.
3: That's but your boys right there. See, like, that's, you only have that if you're a fan.
1: See, those were my boys. Those were.
3: Currently, your boys. You can't run away.
1: Well, I'm actually friends with some of those people. Like, Jake DeLome has been in the media now for a long time. I'll never forget watching... The World Cup final was on a Sunday in 2022, and it was right... I was in the Panthers press box, and Jake came to sit down with us, and we were watching the World Cup final. I forget who Argentina beat. Was it France they beat in 2022? I can't remember. It was France. And Jake DeLome's broadcast partners sat down with me, one of which was Luke Kuechly. So it was me, Panthers beat writer Joe Person, Jake DeLome... and Luke Kuechly just locked in 2 hours before the Panthers are set to play, I think, the Pittsburgh Steelers, locked in on international soccer and the World Cup final. That was a lot of fun. Luke Kuechly really into noseball. Luke Kuechly, best way to say it. Make sure if you haven't already, you're subscribed to the YouTube channel, searching Westwood One Sports Night. 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Once the final whistle sounds on USA Turkey A, which will be momentarily, the group stages will be finished. So what's next? That's next.
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9: 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Ask them how the posts in their feed make them feel. These apps are built to be addictive, so kids, all of us in fact, will keep coming back for more, even when we are made to feel worse. It's bizarre. You might need to help your son or daughter reset their algorithm by unfollowing certain accounts and following or interacting with more positive ones. They might need suggestions of other healthier things to do, or to see you leading the way by example and putting your own phone away. In the run-up to bedtime, everyone's phone should go away, no questions asked. And if you need some help, sort of, I guess, resetting expectations, try engaging parents of your kids' friends for a more coordinated effort. I'm Dr. Sanjay Gupta, helping you live a better life.
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0: after big events happen, we get to react first, and so do you. What is your confidence level in the United States here at the close of the group stages? 310-840-4910. If you want in, we're going to be talking soccer in just a second and taking your calls on those matters at 310-840-4910. This is shaping up to be a memorable NBA offseason, though. LaMelo Ball traded today. Charlotte Hornets to the Minnesota Timberwolves. We've already seen Giannis Antetokounmpo traded this week as well, and tons more stars are going to be on the move as well. It's shaping up to be a memorable NBA offseason. We'll get to the Melo trade a little bit later on, but Jaylen Brown, Kawhi Leonard, a guy named LeBron James, might have new homes, all of them, this offseason. We shall see. And this offseason is going to be remembered for this year's draft as well. It's probably the strongest draft this decade. Like, when we're thinking about other things that fall into that classification, that characterization, you're looking at, what, the 2022 draft class with Paolo Banchero and Chet Holmgren and Jabari Smith at the top, maybe two of the top three, LaMelo Ball, Anthony Edwards, who are now teammates with each other. 2020 was a weird draft all over the place. 2024 was flat out bad. That wasn't very good with Richey taken at the top. The next two drafts are supposed to be not so great. This year is going to be really good. And there's no clear front runner for who the best player in the draft is. My personal choice, Caleb Wilson from North Carolina. But anybody in the top four, if you like them, you could make a really strong case for them being the best player in this draft. And honestly, this is something that separates the NBA from literally any other sport that we follow closely. What other sport has the month that follows your championship being just as interesting as the championship? Like, the month that follows the NBA Finals is almost as interesting as the Finals themselves. No other sport does this. Nothing. Where you have the NBA draft, not even a week after the victory parade for the New York Knicks. They had that parade last Thursday, drafts on Tuesday and Wednesday, and then the following week is July 1st, where free agency is in full swing. And because of how accelerated all this is, you have all these trades and stars being moved as well. That doesn't happen in other sports. The NFL, the weeks that follow the Super Bowl can be a bit slow. The NBA, or not NBA, college football, the season's already way too long, so the month that follows it, not all that interesting. Major League Baseball, again, it's the NHL, you just don't see it. You just don't see the sport that is just as interesting in the storylines that follow the season right after the season ends than when it happens itself. So the NBA, it's shaping up to be a memorable offseason. Now let's get to soccer. Denton Day, you hanging in there after the Turkey A goal and the final minute, literally, of stoppage time, the United States falling 3-2? You hanging in there?
1: Gut punch. Gut punch, dude.
0: Yeah. How invested were you in this match, given the fact the United States benched as many players as they did?
1: Die hard. Devout.
0: All right, let's talk about it, because the question again, what is your confidence level in the United States after the end of the group stages that have the United States getting 6 points, winning the group? 310-840-4910 if you want in, reacting to this in real time. The United States fell at the last second against Turkey. But the reality is, mission accomplished through the group stages. If you tell any American soccer fan you're winning Group D, you're happy. You're happy regardless of how you get there. And that is what the United States did, despite the theatrics and how they lost to Turkey in Los Angeles tonight. Our sights now turn as a country to Bosnia and Herzegovina. That is the Americans' first knockout stage opponent. It's next Wednesday. This match never really mattered. That's why you benched all the starters but two. Didn't bring him in until 15 minutes to go. Not the yellow card players, but then Christian Pulisic, who generated a ton of chances. You very well could have won this match or tied this match 3-3. The United States is going to remain out west after the two games in Los Angeles and one in Seattle. They will play in their third NFC West stadium, Santa Clara, Levi Stadium, home of the San Francisco 49ers. If the Americans advance beyond that, there's a good chance their round of 32 opponent is going to beat Egypt. That isn't completely locked in yet. The quarterfinal would be back in Los Angeles. The semifinal is in Dallas. The finals in the Meadowlands out east. But let's keep the main thing the main thing. Bosnia and Herzegovina, kickoff Santa Clara, set for 8 o'clock on Wednesday night, Eastern time. What's the scouting report? This is already a special World Cup for the American opposition. The way we view, as a country, 6 points and winning the group as being a win for the U.S., Bosnia and Herzegovina, anything else that happens beyond this point is icing on the cake for them. Don't think the Americans would say that. Bosnia beat Qatar 3-1 yesterday, and then got the proper help it needed to make sure they secured a spot in the round of 32. It's a historic result, considering this is the first time this country will be advancing to the knockout stages since gaining independence from Yugoslavia in 1992. This is just the second World Cup that they've qualified since then. Here was an emotional Zlatan Ibrahimovic speaking about this significance and this achievement by Bosnia and Herzegovina on Fox.
2: That's all about what football is all about, bringing people together, and especially for Bosnia, how much this country has suffered, and to see this happiness makes me very emotional, gives me goosebumps, because that's my father's roots, and just to see 70,000 singing, probably the Bosnian fans won already the World Cup, makes me emotional. I cannot even express myself good now, but very, very emotional moment, and I'm just happy.
0: It's cool stuff. Zlatan been excellent in this tournament among the Fox commentators. I think really Fox has done an excellent job of having the American commentators calling the match. Thierry Henry and Zlatan play off each other very well. Alexi Lalas is the same Alexi Lalas he's been for a very long time, polarizing, which isn't always a bad thing when it comes to television coverage. But getting to what to expect, there's no excuse for the United States to lose this match to Bosnia and Herzegovina. As winners of Group D, the United States deserve a matchup that sets up well for them. As a host nation, generally, the expectation is that it sets up well for you too. If they do not win, this whole World Cup turns into a very, very positive thing to a failure. Cannot lose this match. You must, at a minimum, get to the round of 16. Nothing less than that will be celebrated by the Americans. But just think about how crazy next week is going to be. Wednesday night, the United States in a knockout stage match that it's hosting against Bosnia and Herzegovina. Friday, Taylor Swift and Travis Kelce get married? It's more American than that. NFL superstar marrying one of the top pop stars. And then on Saturday, the 250th birthday for this great nation. Our sights are turned to next week. We're going to go all Bill Belichick on this one. We're on the Bosnia and Herzegovina. Denton Day, turning the page. And yes, I'm proud that I'm pronouncing the name of the country right. Yes, I had to have it phonetically spelled out in front of me in order to nail it. Proud of myself. 310-840-4910 if you want to react now. The United States loses at the horn to Turkey. 6 points. Is it still the most points that the United States has ever had in a group stage? Six? Yeah. Okay. So you want nine. You never have won all three of your matches. You'd even settle for seven. But let's not get greedy. The reality is the United States got more points than they ever had in a World Cup group. They won the group. They have things set up well in front of them. And other than obviously having the missed assignment right there in the box late and a not-so-great first half allowing a couple of goals with your reserves in the match, the United States was really putting it on Turkey in the second half once Christian Pulisic came into the game. And the fact that Christian Pulisic looked every bit the part, that honestly should be the biggest takeaway of this match. The biggest takeaway is once Christian Pulisic got into the match turned. And Christian Pulisic looks every bit healthy, generating not one, not two, but three high-level scoring chances for the United States. And that's a good sign moving forward. You're healthy. Christian Pulisic looks the part. You need Christian Pulisic in order to go on a deep run in this tournament. So we'll be fielding your calls at 310-840-4910. What your outlook, what your confidence level is in the United States now that the group stages is over, the United States falling 3-2 to Turkey A tonight. That just ended in the last 10 minutes or so. But focusing on the LaMelo Ball trade that is the headliner tonight, headliner today, there is a clear winner in this blockbuster between the Hornets and the T-Wolves, and we'll tell you who that winner is next on Westwood One Sports Night. International soccer's taking over the U.S., and only DraftKings has you fully covered. 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
3: A shocking NBA trade sends LaMelo Ball to the Timberwolves for Naz Reid and a heap of draft picks.
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0: night. Here's Josh Graham.
1: Turkey A 3, United States 2. A goal in the last minute of stoppage time. The difference in Turkey A getting one win in the group stages when some of the experts thought they might be the best team in the group, the United States already clinching the group going into tonight's action. Now that the group stages are finished and we're looking ahead to Bosnia and Herzegovina, what is your confidence level in the U.S.? That match is next Wednesday, by the way. Santa Clara, 8 p.m. Eastern, kickoff time. 310-840-4910. The beauty of us being on at this hour, at this time, you get a chance to react to things first as we do. Zach in Buffalo. Zach, what's your confidence level in the red, white, and blue?
2: Yeah, I think it's like you said a couple minutes ago. If we don't get to the round of 16, we haven't won anything. I think we can get to the round of 8, but in a tournament like this, we can't get much further than that. And we see that tonight because we don't have that much depth on the bench. And you can't get very far in a tournament like this if you don't have depth. And I think the embarrassing part of it is that Mexico, who's only ranked two spots above us, and

0: as we saw with the United States getting the early marker 3 minutes in, offensively speaking, they have the depth that you refer to. It's on the back end. You might have some concerns. And unlike the past identities for American soccer, for 30-plus years leading up to the Mauricio Pochettino-led unit, goaltending, no longer the identity for American soccer. When you thought of the strength of U.S. soccer, it was Casey Keller and Brad Friedel and Tim Howard. You don't feel that way about Matt Freese or Matt Turner's, either of the Matt Turner, either of the Mats. You don't have that level of confidence in the back end. 310-840-4910. Ryan is in Canada. Ryan, do you have any pull or any dog in the fight when it comes to the United States now that they're out of the group stages?
1: Hey, Josh, Graham, Oliver, and DJ. Love the show. Thanks for my call. How you doing, all of you folks?
0: I'm well. What do you have?
1: So, I guess I'm rooting for Boz. I'm rooting for Boz. You guys should have won that game.
0: Against Turkey, eh?
1: Yeah. I know we're, next to our neighbors, but I'm rooting for Canada, so I can't wait for Bosnia to beat you folks.
0: So why root for Bosnia? And that doesn't contradict with rooting for Canada. You could root for Canada.
1: Well, I'm a Canadian,
0: States,
1: but,
0: right?
1: we're Canadian soccer, we have a dog in the fight, so...
0: So, now help me out on this then, because I don't understand it. I'm not in Canada. I'm not a Canadian as you are. So, is there a rival-type rooting pool where you're rooting against the United States, or is the brotherly effect that it's, hey, we're not playing you guys head-to-head, so why not just root for the United States? Why root against, I guess, is a better question.
1: Well, I'm rooting for Canada, but I'm rooting for the Americans to get beat by Bosnia.
0: Yeah, okay, right.
1: Because you guys have spanked us. So, yeah, I'm a Canadian, you're an American.
0: I got it.
1: It's all good.
0: I got it. Okay, it's all understood. Thank you. Thank you, Ryan, in Ontario, Canada. Won't bring up what happened in the men's and women's gold medal games in hockey. Won't have to do that since... Talking a little trash, rooting for Bosnia against the United States. It's bold. Big trade in the NBA. LaMelo Ball to the Minnesota Timberwolves. And there is a significant winner in this trade. It's not Minnesota landing LaMelo Ball. Selling high on LaMelo is a gigantic W for the group that wears teal for the Charlotte Hornets. When LaMelo arrived, this is the part that requires some context. Yours truly has boots on the ground in the state of North Carolina, has a lot of familiarity with the organization, knows people in the building, has for a while now. When LaMelo arrived, it was Michael Jordan and Mitch Kupchak that were in charge. Obviously, both of them very old school, not subscribers to modern ways to efficiently run a basketball organization. But when the new owners of Rick Schnall and Gabe Plotkin took over this organization, summer of 2023, that's when everything started to look up. That's when this organization started to open some eyes, raise eyebrows, if you will. It started with drafting Brandon Miller over Scoot Henderson, something that was not super popular to do at that time, but turned out to be the right pick, absolutely. Then they bring in respected, analytically driven adults as the head coach and the GM. Charles Lee from the champion Celtics at that point 2 years ago. Jeff Peterson, who's been at a lot of really good organizations, or had success. Then they draft Con Knipple last year. Win. W. Even the Mark Williams Laker trade that L.A. backed out of because of a phony bad physical due to how badly Rob Pelinka got fleeced.

0: the Charlotte Hornets have been well-run for the last few years now and have been making really good decisions for those who are paying close attention. LaMelo Ball's immature behavior, his bad shot selection, his inefficient style of play, while exciting, did not match that of a seventh-year player or a guy going into his seventh year. Thus, he was not a long-term fit to be the face of this franchise. A guy who acts like a man-child isn't the best player for a team that purports to be a serious basketball place, period. The Hornets likely wanted to make this move for a long time. They couldn't because of Melo's inability to stay healthy. Nobody would have taken him. Prior to this year, LaMelo Ball missed 141 games over a three-year span. 141 games over three previous seasons. But when he played 72 this year, and they started to play well, that really put the pieces in motion. They brought Kobe White in at the deadline. They drafted Christian Anderson out of Texas Tech in round one. Go time. All they needed was a team desperate enough to give them something significant in exchange for LaMelo Ball. But who would do that? Enter the Minnesota Timberwolves after striking out on landing Giannis at the start of the week. That was your sucker. Honestly, the way you should look at the Hornets right now, it's like the beginning of Moneyball. When Billy Beane, played by Brad Pitt, meets Jonah Hill's character for the first time in the Cleveland offices, and in some parking deck, Jonah Hill's character says, "I think it's a really good thing that you guys no longer have Johnny Damon. I think it opens up so many more possibilities of things that you can do." That's how you should look at what Charlotte just did here. Charlotte is better off without LaMelo Ball. And there are so many more things they can now do with a record amount of trade exception money, over $40 million, according to Bobby Marks, and bringing in Naz Reid, one of the more underrated players in the league. When you are a small market team in the NBA, generally speaking, there are two paths to competing at a high level, to contending as a small market team. Number one, you need lottery luck, like the Spurs got with Wimby a few years ago and decades ago with Tim Duncan, or selling high on a star, like Charlotte just did with LaMelo Ball, the way that Oklahoma City and Indiana did, oddly enough, with the same player, Paul George, which really jump-started, for obvious reasons, their trips to recent finals, meeting each other in the finals last year in Oklahoma City, winning a championship. If Melo gets hurt, by the way, here's another underrated angle here. If Melo gets hurt in Minnesota, or Ant gets impatient and forces himself out at some point, the West, not an easy place to play, those pick swaps that Charlotte got in this trade here, 2028, 2029, 2030, unprotected pick in 2031. Those are going to be some pretty valuable picks. So thought it was really good business for Charlotte. I think Charlotte selling high on LaMelo Ball, a really, really wise move. But what say you? 310-840-4910. Mark's in Florida. Mark, this looks like a Charlotte Hornets win in terms of the trade. What do you see?
1: Hey, what's up, man? Yeah, I think my Heat pulling off the Giannis trade, because he was the biggest prize of the offseason. Thankfully, Godfather Pat Riley finally was able to reel in the big whale. So I think the Heat are going to be the biggest winner of this offseason. But as far as the Hornets go, I think it's a win-win for both teams, because the biggest problem for the T-Wolves is they don't have a playmaking point guard. And Mike Conley, good player, but he's at the end of his career, and they really didn't have anybody else. And now Ant can play off the ball and say what you want to say about Melo.
0: Didn't they just give Ayodele Osunmu a huge contract at the start of this week? They move off of Randle in order to pay Ayodele Osunmu.
1: I think he's a really good pickup. Yeah, and here's the thing.
0: So here's my question. Here's my question to counter then. Here's my question.
1: Right.
0: You lose, you trade Carl Anthony Towns a couple years ago. That doesn't look all too great now.
1: Right.
0: He wins a title. You move off of Julius Randle, and now you just move Naz Reid. So are we putting a little bit too much confidence in Rudy Gobert, who, as of midnight Eastern time, just turned 34? Happy birthday to Rudy Gobert. Are we putting too much faith in him anchoring everything?
1: He's still an elite defender. People can say what they want to say about him, but he's still an elite rim protector. And let's face it, the T-Wolves weren't getting out of the second round. I know they kind of fell backwards after making it to back-to-back Western Conference final. You still are able to keep Jaden McDaniels, which is huge, who's going to be a breakout star even now more. And you got AO, who is showing you he's a damn good player. So, Naz Reid, you were able to part with him, but I don't think they were going to bring him back at the money he wanted. So, as far as for the Hornets, now you got a playmaking big man who can shoot, and Kobe White, I think, can take the place of Melo. So I think ultimately it works out for both, and long term probably better for the Hornets when you consider they got the picks they got and the salary cap space. So long term it probably works out better for the Hornets, but in the short term I think for Minnesota they had to take this gamble because they didn't really have another playmaker, and Melo, I think, being a second option
0: is the number one option. Let's stop. He's a playmaker. And I appreciate the call. That's fine. But, let's not say they have no playmaker. It's not saying Iodesumo is LaMelo Ball, but let's not pretend they don't have a playmaker. Now you have problems in the post because you do this. It's good to hear from you. I want to go to Minnesota because, that's directly involved in this, man. Rob's in Minnesota. Rob, how you feeling about this trade?
2: I would say just sort of lukewarm to meh. And primarily because, this goes back to previous moves by Tim Connelly, the general manager. So I don't want to get too into the weeds about that gentleman's track record. But what I'm saying is that he's viewed as some sort of boy genius, and I think it's really a false justification, or it doesn't bear out on the track record. So let me just kind of go through real quickly.
0: Carl Anthony Towns, we just brought up a couple of years ago, and now you're blowing things up again.
2: Yep. And right. Exactly. And so they dumped, Julius Randle. And the frustrating thing is that they actually moved back in the draft. Granted, they did get a worthwhile player. It appears, at least on paper, in the Isaiah Evans kid. But what I'm getting at more so is the fact that you have Naz Reid, a 25 or under player that you didn't have to draft. You signed him as an undrafted free agent. He became a sixth man of the year and arguably, at least starter caliber quality player in the NBA. And you have to package him and a half a dozen draft picks to acquire LaMelo Ball. He's a guy who in six seasons only twice has played more than 70 games. Don't get me wrong. I get the enthusiasm or excitement, that is generated from the idea of LaMelo Ball and Anthony Edwards playing together. But the fact that the reality that you're going to have no power forward and you're going to be facing teams like Denver, OKC, and obviously the Spurs, they have all that size and that length. Part of their success these last three seasons, or even if you want to go as far back as five seasons, the fact that if Gobert was having a remarkably horrible game, or even Julius Randle, you could go to the bench or you could go to down the roster and say, Naz, get in there. Let's get something going. And Naz would hit threes. He was one of the best perimeter big switch defenders on the pick and roll. And it's another thing.
0: Right, now we're getting into the weeds. But I'm with you. Naz Reid's really good.
2: Right.
0: And I understand your lukewarmness. I think Charlotte won the trade because this reeks of desperation for Minnesota.
2: Yes.
0: I'm up against it. It's good to hear from you, Rob, in Minnesota.
2: Okay, thanks a lot. Have a great day.
0: It's great to hear your voice. This is a platform where you can vent if you're feeling frustrated or even lukewarm about trades and talk things out. a little bit and react to things such as the United States and Turkey just wrapping up in the last little bit or so tonight. That's what the beauty of this format is. 310-840-4910. Speaking of that, probably the best reason you should feel optimistic about the United States' chances in the knockout stages, that is next on Westwood One Sports Night.
3: U.S. men's national team has wrapped up group play. Up next, the round of 32 on Wednesday. How far can they go? Let's find out. Westwood One Sports.

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8: A better life with Dr. Sanjay Gupta.
9: For years, we've been talking about both the positive and negative effects of being on social media. And I would say, by and large, for older adults, social media is net positive. Not all positive, but net positive. Helps them keep in touch with friends and stay social. But for younger people, social media use, especially heavy use, tends to be net negative. In fact, according to this year's World Happiness Report, youth who use social media more than 5 hours a day reported a lower level of well-being. And researchers who study this sort of thing found that many teens wish these platforms didn't even exist, and yet they can't seem to stop using them. Experts we talked to largely suggested two things. Ideally, along with your friend group, take some time offline. Also, try to recurate your algorithm so it shows you posts that'll make you feel good. I'm Dr. Sanjay Gupta, helping you live a better life.
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0: is Westwood One Sports Night. Here's Josh Graham.
1: The United States falls to Turkey A, 3-2. Finale of the group stage is the United States resting all but two of their normal starters tonight. So, no need to overreact. Mission accomplished going to the knockout stages, Bosnia and Herzegovina, the first opponent for the Americans next Wednesday. We'll circle back to the LaMelo Ball trade when Terrence Oglesby joins the program in less than 20 minutes. Terrence, probably a perfect guest to have on tonight, not just because he's a Hornets TV studio analyst, but also the NBA draft just wrapped up, and nobody follows college basketball closer than he does from ESPN and also the Field of 68. So a lot of hoop in just a little bit. But if you're looking for some optimism tonight, you're a United States fan, you're feeling down in the dumps because they lost 3-2 in dramatic fashion against Turkey. Some of the perceived World Cup powerhouses might not be as strong as we thought they were going into the tournament. And we're not talking about Turkey that, they were viewed to be maybe the best in the group and lost their first two matches, the United States winning Group D. No, we're looking at the very top of the card. Germany might be the golden example of this. They've been playing with fire a lot in this tournament. They were tied 1-1 with Curacao in the first half of their opener. Ended up winning that in a rout, but still, slow start. They trailed 1-0 in the second half of their second match against Ivory Coast. And then today, the Germans got burned with a 2-1 loss to Ecuador. By the way, Ivory Coast advancing to the knockout stages for the first time in their history. That's really cool. That's the Germans. Have told the story on this show that there are a few friends of mine here in Winston-Salem, North Carolina, rooting against Germany because the German national team has been working out and calling Winston-Salem home base for them. They've been in this resort for the last 2 months, and that includes apparently renting out exclusively a pool that my friend wants to, that has takes his family to. That's the pool that they go to. Not able to go until the German national team gets knocked out. So they might be happy to learn that the German national team could be knocked out sooner than projected. How about Spain and England? They've had their fair share of struggles. Spain tied Cape Verde in one of the most surprising results in this tournament. That was at the start of the week. England held to a draw with Ghana yesterday, really battling with Croatia before that. See, we just cited here three of the top five clubs, top five teams in the world. Usually you'd put Brazil right there, but Brazil hasn't been as overwhelming as we're used to seeing that international team be. So, who are the overwhelming forces in this tournament? Like, who, with some bracket luck, you're the Americans, do you most want to avoid? Because there are two teams that come to mind. Like, through the group stages so far, two countries have stood out among the pack, looking like the best clubs out there. And that is France, and that is Argentina. France, you want to talk about maybe the most highly awaited match that we've seen outside of the U.S. matches so far in this World Cup? How about 3 o'clock Eastern Time Friday, where you've got Erling Haaland and Norway facing France and Kylian Mbappe? That is going to be a show. 3 o'clock Eastern Time, Foxborough, Massachusetts, those two will be meeting. France is the one team you look at and you just don't see any holes on the team. Like, what is the hole on this French team that was in the World Cup final 4 years ago, won the World Cup in 2018. Just don't see it. As the kids say, they are a wagon. Is that something the kids still say? Don't know. Real quickly, say 6'7". 6'7". You know, we should do a 6'7 in honor of LaMelo Ball tonight being traded, since he kind of was the person, at least in the entertainment sphere, that got the ball rolling on that on TikTok, apparently.
2: Wait, do a 6'7"? Right. Like a...
1: Like 6'7".
2: One of those. You made it sound like it was like a big deal.
1: A 6'7"?
2: Yeah, like you're doing a 6'7", like Cam Newton did the dab. I guess that is the correct way of doing it.
1: So I shouldn't put an A, like my wife earlier today saying, you should go on the TikTok. You should be on the TikTok. Made me feel very old as I was walking my dog. Like the TikTok? The. Like the Facebook? I'm the old guy now, D-Day. Mm-hmm. In some ways, like if you just took this segment and put it in a time capsule to about 2010 range, somebody might look at it and say, are they talking about songs? Are they talking about 6'7" by Lil Wayne and TikTok by Kesha? What are they talking about? Those were bangers, by the way. Bangers. I don't know which of the two is a better song. Wake up in the morning feeling like P. Diddy. That doesn't age well.
2: That answers that question.
1: Oh, yeah. I think Kesha got canceled. Just the first sentence of that song. Very 2010. So, yeah, France, don't see a lot of holes in their game. Argentina, they're the reigning champion, and the only concern you might have with them, you're talking about age potentially catching up with Lionel Messi being an older club they have, but so much talent all over the team. Looks like we might be on a collision course of 2022 all over again. Those teams might be meeting in the final in the Meadowlands. Wanted to get to this before we got to Terrence Oglesby, though. John Calipari gave one of the most John Calipari answers when asked about Darius Acuff's struggles on the defensive end. And here was Coach Cal.
3: His impact on the defensive end, not being as strong as teams would like it. As his coach at the college level, how did you put him in the best positions possible for his defense or whatever that he lacked to be able to translate to the next level?
4: He was such a good scorer. I didn't give a about his defense. let me just say,
3: hey, scoring is at a premium, coach. Tell him the truth now.
4: But I told him, you don't want to be the target. You're good enough to defend. You're strong enough to defend. You're quick enough to defend. And if you can get by people on the bounce like you do, then you can stop them from dribbling by you.
1: Why do people dislike that guy? See, is this a classic example of the things that we dislike John Calipari for are now things that we just don't care about, so we've lived long enough to see the reverse Harvey Dent? Live long enough to be the villain. Sometimes you could live long enough to see the villain become loved again. That happened to the late Kyle Busch, the late Kobe Bryant at the end of his career. Like, is that what we're looking at here with John Calipari? Like, he's kind of like the old guy.
2: He's still easy
1: what?
2: To hate. He's just kind of funny. That was a great joke, but that was absolutely a joke that had about 99% truth in it. That's how he coaches all of his teams. He's like, if you score enough, I'm not asking you to do anything on defense.
1: It's true. They do not play a lot of defense. I'm planting my flag firmly grasp it, in the Caleb Wilson camp, as I think he's going to be the best pro in this draft. If I'm taking A.J. DeBonta off the board because he's number one and you're a Wizards fan, who do you go with?
2: I mean, I do think Darius Acuff has a lot of really good opportunities, given where he landed, but I would say Derek Peterson.
1: Peterson, whiff. That is an interesting, fun team, man. And Danny Ainge, he's generally really good at picking them at the top of the draft. So, can see that. Love that from John Calipari. Because again, the old guard is almost completely gone. All the guys who were in the ACC, Roy Williams, Coach K, Jim Boeheim, they're not there anymore. Tony Bennett even. But, so it's, who do you got? It's Rick Pitino, it's Tom Izzo, it's John Calipari. So, it's good to have these polarizing coaches. We need more of them. Make sure if you haven't already, you're subscribed to the YouTube channel. Like, comment, subscribe. All those things help us with the algorithm and would help us a great deal. 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How about this guy? Charlotte Hornets analyst and National College Basketball analyst Terrence Oglesby joins the show next.
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18: A better life with Dr. Sanjay Gupta.
19: There are lots of things you can measure to get an idea of how healthy you are at any given moment. Temperature, heart rate, blood pressure, just to name a few. But how about how healthy you will be and how long you're likely to live? According to a new study out of the University at Buffalo, two simple strength tests are pretty accurate at predicting longevity in older women. One is hand grip strength, and the other is how quickly people can stand up from a seated position without using their arms. By the way, I remember interviewing former President Jimmy Carter when he was quite old and being really impressed how he just popped out of the chair without using his arms. Not a lot of older people can actually do that. But I think the message here is that maintaining strength as you age is going to help you perform everyday activities, but also help you avoid injury and stay independent. I'm Dr. Sanjay Gupta, helping you live a better life.
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0: is Westwood One Sports Night. Here's Josh Graham.
1: Sometimes there are just perfect days to be uncertain. There's nobody that fits that bill tonight better than Terrence Oglesby. Fresh off the draft, he covers college basketball nationally for ESPN, and you know him from the Field of 68. But most notably today, he's for the last few years been a studio analyst for the Charlotte Hornets. And before we get into Charlotte's outlook from today's blockbuster featuring LaMelo Ball and the Minnesota Timberwolves, let's actually start here. How would you define LaMelo's 6 years in Charlotte?
2: That's a great question. It's like that. I need to make sure the trade goes through. But you know what it is? It's that smoking hot girl with not a lot of personality. You know what I mean? Like, the passes are great. The stats are great. Where's the substance? It's not there. And I just came up with that off the top of the dome right there, Josh.
1: Yeah, but like, trying to have a conversation. Hey, what's your thought on world events? And she's like, huh?
2: Yeah, exactly. Exactly. Give me a little depth here. Give me a little depth. And there's not a ton of depth in terms of LaMelo Ball and really consequential winning. And here's the deal. You know, he's gone to the – I think he went to the play-in once and the playoffs maybe once. And the Hornets were on an upswing. Actually, I don't even think he went to the playoffs. It was just a play-in.
1: Play-in a couple times, yeah.
2: Yeah, I mean, his stats have been outstanding. And I think the biggest thing, whenever they brought Kobe White in, they saw what a steady-headed point guard could do. And some of the metrics with Kobe in the game with Brandon Miller and Konkin Emple were very enticing. Very, very enticing. And, you know, during the play-in, LaMelo kind of went old LaMelo to a point to where it was like, I should have just taken, I should have just done this. I should have just done that. I should have started being more assertive early. It's like, man, they needed you to be solid. And I don't think he's capable of being solid. I think he's capable of being a lot of fun. But I will say the intriguing thing for LaMelo when he moves to the Timberwolves is he's no longer the best player on the team. I think he could benefit. That could benefit him because he has been 1A since he got to the Hornets. No longer the case for the Timberwolves.
1: You mentioned the play-in game. It almost was indicative of the entire LaMelo experience in a way. Not the loss to Orlando, but the win against Miami that he won at the buzzer. People only tend to see the highlights of LaMelo. So they'll see the game-winning basket, but they won't see the 2 of 16 and the turnovers that nearly cost them that game. And the irony of it as well is that who really was the overshadowed star of that game? It was Kobe White who hit at the end of regulation. So in a way, that game people will turn to and say, you can't get rid of LaMelo, 30 points, and he had a game-winning shot. But if you really dig into the details and pay attention, it goes well beyond the highlights.
2: Yeah, and here's the thing, too. Health concerns have been an issue, obviously. He played 70 games this year, 72 games this year. Like, in my mind, I look at the aspect from this trade for the Hornets, man. You want to talk about selling high for a team that's gotten desperate? They lose Carl Anthony Towns, who goes and wins a championship. Julius Randle, they turn around and try to flip him. They get rid of Naz Reid. Like, Rudy Gobert is going to anchor you. I think this was a swing and a miss as far as basically the last 2 years for the Timberwolves and trying to build around Ant-Man. And Ant-Man, you know, he might get impatient here in 2 years. So, like, that's where the pick swaps and everything get really intriguing to me because they have no way to build. And it's not like Minnesota or Minneapolis is a free agent destination. It's not. So, like, they've kind of dug themselves in a hole. And some of these draft picks are going to be pretty good ones.
1: Terrence Oglesby is with us here, Charlotte Hornets studio analyst the last few years. We'll get into some draft stuff at the end of this. How much do you think this decision, again, assuming it all goes through, was about moving off LaMelo versus the possibilities of what could be next? Like, what do you think was the driver?
2: I think the driver was sustainable winning. Because everything has been such a pendulum in terms of, you know, LaMelo's production and really his availability. I think that's the biggest thing. Like, they finally were able to get 70 games out of him. He played extremely well. He was right on the cusp of a third team All-NBA season. I thought they got, I thought they did a terrific job in order to, you know, gather all these assets. And you're looking to the future by getting bigger, more physical, having Coby White, who's a good defender. He's a great defender compared to LaMelo. So, like, you're able to add some of these different pieces. You're able to get bigger and more physical, which was the reoccurring theme with the front office after the season was over. We need to get bigger. We need to get stronger. We need to understand the physicality that comes with playoff basketball. And I don't know that LaMelo will ever be able to really succeed in the playoffs as a 1A. As a number two, I think that's possible. Maybe even number three would be more probable. But I thought the Hornets did a nice job looking to the future and understanding, hey, we were able to get Coby White at the deadline. We love what he was able to bring. We can build around these two potential stars in Konkan Ekpo and Brandon Miller. But now we got to get bigger, we got to get smarter, and we got to get tougher around those two guys.
1: How much different is the identity of Charlotte Hornets basketball with Brandon Miller and Konkan Ekpo being the focal point and the leaders of the team versus LaMelo Ball?
2: I think the ball has to pop more. You can't just – like, who's going to be – here's my biggest concern with this whole thing. Khan's not a guy who you're just going to throw to and say, give me one when the game slows down. Brandon can be that guy. So this could open up more opportunities for Brandon, especially towards the end of games where he wants the ball. Like, he wants the ball at the end of games. He wants to be that guy. Now he's getting that opportunity to showcase just that. As far as building around those two, the ball has to continue to move. But, you know, the collective size of the team now, not just from a height perspective, because LaMelo's tall, but he's not broad. Like, he's pretty thin. You look at the strength level of Coby White and some of these other guys, and then you look at the front court that they added with Naz Reid, who I think is one of the most underappreciated players in the association. So I'm excited about the trade. I'm excited about, Charlotte moving forward. Are they going to have a better record next year than they had last year? I would say right about the same or slightly worse, because you're going to have to continue to build, provided that they don't make another move coming up. So the biggest thing that we've learned about the Hornets, new ownership group in the front office, sustainable, sustainable, sustainable. They didn't feel like what LaMelo did this year was sustainable. They move off of him and they get a devil's ransom on the other side of it.
1: Let's get to the draft piece of things. Terrence Oglesby is with us here. You know his work, ESPN Field of 68 on college basketball as well. You saw how the top four in the draft shook out. Out of the four destinations for these players, which fit most excites you as they begin their NBA career?
2: Out of the top four?
1: Yeah.
2: Cam Boozer. I thought, them going to Memphis and kind of having to figure that out and building a team around him, I thought is really unique. What do they do moving forward with Ja Morant? I don't know. Cam Boozer, the ultimate winner. Is he an MVP candidate? I would say probably not, but I think he's a guy that could make multiple all-star games and contribute to winning things. That's a Herculean effort that he's going to have to go through. I'm also really intrigued, and probably more so, with A.J. DeBanza. The Wizards could be a top six team in the East, with it provided that they all stay healthy. Of course, they're playing the same game that the Timberwolves are then, right? But they have two of them as opposed to one of them. So Trey Young's on a redemption tour. Anthony Davis, I think people kind of understand what he is at this point. If he's able to stay healthy, they have a guy in A.J. DeBanza that's the real Tracy McGrady comparisons. I mean, and he changes direction with force. Not many people do that. And he can do that at 6'9", 215 pounds. He's just an impressive individual. And keep in mind, too, the Wizards are young. Not just those two all-stars or two guys that have been all-stars every year. The rest of that team is young, they're hungry, that's exciting, and now they have an alpha personality with AJ as well to go along with Trae Young. How that dynamic works is going to be interesting.
1: Outside of the lottery, who is Terrence Oglesby most excited or most convinced is going to make an impact as a pro?
2: Dallas going Morez Johnson – and he's a beast, going that early is interesting to me. I thought they could have probably moved back and got him, but I digress.
1: Braden Burries, that was the one we had circled where it's like, ooh.
2: Oh, yeah. Ooh. I don't know. I'm really interested to see how Hannes Steinbeck plays. And that's just coming from a Hornets guy. But Like, he's broad, he's physical. I saw him at the U19s at the World Cup, and people, when I got there, were raving about Eric Ryba. And then I got there and watched the game. I was like, Hannes Steinbeck is far and away the best big man in this entire World Cup. It was him and Koa Pete who played terrific. Steinbeck has skill at the five spot. He's able to rebound with the best of them. Is he Steven Adams? There's some comparisons there that I've heard. There's an element of that, but he's more skilled, not quite as big. So those guys, especially, I'm pretty excited for. There's just a lot of really good players in this draft, man. And there's a couple of guys that I feel bad for, like Henry Vasar could have made like $5 million, and now he's going to make significantly less like next year because he got bad advice.
1: Last thing for Terrence Oglesby, taking advantage of your ability to speak on college basketball and the NBA with overlap. Maybe the biggest story of the week was Dusty May leaving Michigan to take the Mavericks job. To you, what's more interesting in how the framing is, that Dusty would leave Michigan to take the Mavericks job, or apparently that John Shire at Duke was higher up on the list and decided to stay?
2: I think it's more interesting that the guy who won the national championship was like, did it, now it's time to move. And he was tired. It's nonstop right now. And I feel for some of these college coaches. They actually have to work 9-to-5s now. They have to work year-round as opposed to having the summers off, which was the case for a long time. Poor guys, they got to work. It's not like they're not getting paid enough. But they'll complain about it, won't they, Josh? They'll complain about it. Here's the flip side. John staying, and he's a guy that has been rumored by NBA circles for a long time, and he continues to turn him down time after time after time. Shire continues to turn him down, and he's got the best gig there is in college hoops. Duke is job 1A. Why would you leave? And you know you're going to compete all the time. So I think Dusty May deciding after winning a national championship, enough is enough. I'm going to go coach a team, and I don't have to worry about, you know, glad-handing boosters.
1: Yeah, the thing I was told out of Durham from somebody I trust is that some of this is protecting yourself and having a proper safety net around you, where Dusty May, he took FAU to a Final Four, won the championship at Michigan. If it doesn't work out in a few years with the Mavs for whatever reason, there are going to be programs lining up to pick him up. If you leave the best job in college basketball and didn't finish the job at Duke, he's in his mid-30s. He's not in his 50s like Dusty May. There is some consideration of what might be available to you that's different than Dusty, right?
2: Yeah, you're not leaving Duke and going back to Duke, right? Because whoever snatches that job up next is going to try to keep it forever. There's something to be said there. Dusty May is going to be able to come back the next time, you know, Todd Golden moves or something. Like somebody, they're always going to say, well, Dusty May, if I got to make Dusty May say no, he's the new Billy Donovan. He's the new Billy. You got to make him say no. Well, he keeps saying no. So, yeah, I mean, I think the more intriguing part of this whole thing is Dusty. How does he transition to the NBA? How patient is Dallas going to be? Dallas has an intriguing situation with their new front office. Schmidt's there, obviously, too. I'm excited to see how that all works out.
1: Terrence Oglesby, Field of 68, Charlotte Hornets, ESPN. You do it all. And you've done it all. Thanks so much for the time.
2: Thank you.
1: Got it. Mike Schmitz in that front office with Dallas, Masai Ujiri, and now Dusty May running things in Dallas. But that John Shire point, just to put a bow on it, do you think that if he were Denton to take an NBA job prior to winning a title at Duke, that he would be viewed the way that Billy Donovan is talked about right now in terms of, oh, it's if you have to make John Shire tell you no, he might be tempted to come back to college basketball? Because I don't.
3: I mean, that depends on what he does at the NBA. Like Billy Donovan, I guess that treatment because of what he did in college basketball. It's not necessarily, not that he's been bad at the NBA.
1: He has won
3: a championship.
1: Yeah.
3: But if he were to leave Duke without winning a championship and then go win a championship at the NBA level, then yeah, that would exist. I don't think he would, but that would exist.
1: Well put. If you have noticed the passion of international soccer fans during the World Cup, There is one American sport where this passion should look very familiar to you. That and reaction to the United States falling 3-2 to Turkey A in their group stage finale next on Westwood One Sports Night. 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
0: A shocking NBA trade sends LaMelo Ball to the Timberwolves for Naz Reid and a heap of draft picks.
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0: Ball joins Anthony Edwards in Minnesota to form one of the most exciting 1-2 punches in the league. Will it be enough to get past the Spurs and Thunder? 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
25: Few people now have asked me about a TikTok trend that they've come across. It's called 75 Hard. The challenge was created by entrepreneur and author Andy Frisella, who calls it a, quote, transformative mental toughness program and an Ironman for your brain. So here's what it entails. Eat a structured diet with no alcohol, drink a gallon of water, read 10 pages of nonfiction, take a progress photo, and complete two 45-minute workouts, one of them outdoors, every day for 75 days. Quite a challenge. We asked CNN fitness contributor Dana Santis about this, who reminded us that sustainable fitness isn't about punishment or proving discipline through extremes. It's about building habits that integrate into your lifestyle in a way that feels supportive and repeatable. If you ask me, that's going to be the key to long-term success. I'm Dr. Sanjay Gupta, helping you live a better life.

0: 49-10. Johnny in Atlanta has found that call-in number, and he wants in. Are you joining the party? Are you joining the brigade with me and Greg and Terrence Oglesby that the Hornets won this trade?
1: They won the trade. I agree with y'all totally.
0: Let's
1: difference
0: go.
1: Between LaMelo is an entertainer. He's not a ball. He wanted to do the flashy pass, turn the ball over multiple times, the one-legged jump shot. And that's good. That sells tickets. And you can win like that. But like what's the name? Okabe said, he would take control of the ball and not pass it a wide open shot. Now, the thing is that with Kobe White at point guard, you got a true point guard will facilitate to Brandon Miller. Brandon Miller will be a superstar by the end of this year. He was already going to be an all-star before he got hurt. But now he's an true all-star. So I think it's a great trade. And I told you yesterday that that pick, Christian Anderson Jr., was a great pickup for him too. Mm-hmm. So they might not be in the mix for a few years, but they'll be in the mix in the next two or three years when it's time to go. And then the trade LaMelo to Minnesota, hey, I don't think it's going to work out because guess what? Those are two dominant, two egos right there. We got Adidas on one side. We got Puma on one other side. Both of them trying to have the best sneakers out there and trying to sell the sneakers. So if you ain't averaging the points or getting the look, you're going to get mad. So you know Anthony Edwards is going to get the look, so his sneakers still going to go up. So that means Puma going to sit on the side like, hey, look, hold up. Why my shoes aren't like Anthony Edwards no more? Because guess what? I'm not playing like him. So guess what? He's going to start being a ball hog. He's going to start cause conflict. So LaMelo going to be shipped up out of Minnesota in a few more years. That's my take.
0: I see it.
1: And we'll see how I go out.
0: Johnny, thanks for the call. And you know who's making that bet? Like, who agrees with you wholeheartedly with this? The Charlotte freaking Hornets. Because why else do you accept this deal that so much of it, other than the Naz Reid piece, is pick swaps than if you believe there's a chance this goes badly in Minnesota? Pick swaps in 27, 28, and 29, or pardon, 28, 29, and 30, you have the pick swaps. That makes you believe that in 2 years' time, at this time 2 years ago, or 2 years from now, maybe Anthony Edwards isn't there, maybe LaMelo gets banged up, and that pick's very valuable, and the team's not that good. The West is obviously great. Think that the Hornets are making a bet against LaMelo Ball here, and I see that as being a very good bet. I think that's a smart bet because LaMelo, he's missed 141 games over the last three seasons. And you're right to point out bringing in Christian Anderson. That's the part that makes you think that this has been in motion for a while. That you added Kobe White at the deadline. You draft Christian Anderson. This seemed like part of the plan for the Charlotte Hornets. They just needed a team that would give them something. And D-Day, I think it was Linnell, or don't think it was you, because I think you're probably on board with this. It might have been Linnell. We were talking about the play-in, and I think we were on together the night that Charlotte won that crazy game in the play-in tournament, and LaMelo hit the game-winning shot. And my initial reaction was, awesome, trade him now. He went for 30 and had a game-winning shot. His value's up. Sell high. Trade him. And Hornet fans didn't like that, got mocked for it, but I sincerely felt that you had a good season with LaMelo this year. This is not the norm, it's the exception. Find a team that's desperate enough to pick up the player and get a haul that somewhat resembles what Orlando got for Desmond Bane. Is it exactly that? No. But is it enough to say you sold high? I think so. Would you classify this as selling high? I think so.
2: Yeah, it's definitely selling high. Compare him to what Ja Morant's going to get. It's a big time selling high.
0: Absolutely. Transitioning things to the World Cup. And if you want in, 310-840-4910. perhaps.

0: perhaps the biggest story from the first couple weeks of the World Cup has been the passion of international soccer fans visiting the United States stateside. Us learning how much they're enjoying the experience, but also enjoying how great America is and the Americans getting a chance to see what that passion looks like up close. But if you've noticed that passion, it should look familiar to you, because there is an American sport that mirrors the passion that we've seen from international soccer fans, and that is college football. It's the Spider-Man meme. College football fans pointing at international soccer fans. Like, just pay close attention to what's gone viral on your social media feeds the last couple weeks. What restaurants and hotspots are these international fans visiting? Oh, we come in from London. Gotta try some Waffle House. Ooh, crikey. What's this? Bucky's. My accents are awful, sorry. Chick-fil-A! Oliver Popular was just telling me how excited he was to get his hands on some Chick-fil-A. So, of course, international fan. Ranch dressing! Whoa! Texas Roadhouse! These are SEC country staples now. And think about the fans that have gone viral. Thinking about the Congo fan staying in the same stoic pose an entire match. That's college football. You could see a college kid shirtless at Camp Randall at Wisconsin doing that, or the Oregon Duck at Otson and Eugene. It seems also that every international fan is wearing a cowboy hat. I don't know. D-Day, have you spent a lot of time with folks from overseas? Because every time my buddies from overseas do an American accent the way that I just badly did accents, they don't do New York, they don't do Chicago, they don't do Boston. It's always the Southern accent. When they're doing the American accent, they're always doing Southern. Have you noticed this?
1: I don't hang out with a lot of Europeans, but it would make sense. I feel like that's the easiest one to do if you're not from here.
0: Get her done! You just hear that.
1: That's Europeans ancient, know though, Larry the Cable Guy? Is that what they think of with America? I have a couple other guys I'd like to show them, maybe.
0: Does Oliver Popular know who Larry the Cable Guy is? He gives a thumbs up. Attaboy.
1: I figure he's well known enough, but I don't want him to be the central figure. Like, if you're not from here. Yeah, there's a long list of people I don't really want to be associated with or at my country associated with that hold positions of power that you are going to associate with, but I would like Larry the Cable Guy to be off the list, respectfully.
0: Get her done. Speaking of music, we might have an American anthem, or entertainment, an American anthem on our hands. Like, there's a song that's been a revelation at NFL international games. I don't know really how this started. Like, this might also be the thing where, Europeans generally do the Southern accent, and then when they're thinking of songs that they think Americans just love, they think, oh, it's gotta be Take Me Home, Country Roads by John Denver. And this has been a mainstay at matches at the World Cup, including American matches. Like, this was last week after the U.S. win over Australia in Seattle.

0: What's more college football than that? Let's be honest. Let's go Mountaineers. Let's go drink some beers. Let's go burn a couch. Let's go make it happen. And then wake up early the next day, drive 90 minutes to catch a flight out of Pittsburgh. What is a better American anthem? Freebird, which we saw from the U.S. men's hockey team, or Take Me Home, Country Roads, an unofficial American anthem. 310-840-4910. If you guys had say, what would be your American anthem? Like, if you're choosing the song, all right, this is what we're going to play when we score goals. Or this, would it be John Denver or Lynyrd Skynyrd?
1: Probably I don't not. Think of it as when we score goals. I think of it back to our conversation of what do I want to share with Europeans who are maybe not familiar with it means to be the anthem of America.
0: So Plain Jane by ASAP Rocky.
1: That's on the list. I have a lengthy list. That's on the list. It's not the top one, but it is on the list. Somebody in the chat had posted Sweet Caroline. Quality option. Bad and Bougie is top of the list. That is the number one option. If no one knows what America is, that would be the perfect way. I want to play Bad and Bougie, and you can have buffalo wings with ranch. America.
0: Ride with the ma. Check in with me and do your job.
1: Wait, I think you skipped a line.
0: Yeah, I did skip a line there. Sorry about that. 310-840-4910. Tim is in Santa Rosa. Tim, where's your head at on the anthem topic or unofficial anthem topic?
2: Awesome. Hey there, folks. How are you guys doing tonight?
0: We're well. Hope you are.
2: Awesome. Yeah, I'm doing well, too. Just leaving Moonlight Brewing here in Santa Rosa. Watching a bit of the World Cup, and I think that it really brought us all together, thinking about other sports outside of that. Want to give a shout-out to my youth, but recreational sports team. We got slow-pitch softball in Santa Rosa. The Mash Bros, we're coming together right now. We're watching a bit of the game, and we're doing Fan Fest next week. 7-7 out here, Santa Rosa.
0: Did you have thoughts on the anthem, or are we just going to hear about the Mash Bros?
2: No, totally. I mean, we show up there with a speaker, and, you know, we're ripping a bunch of American tunes and stuff, just playing some slow pitch softball, getting the community out
0: there.
2: All
0: right, what's on that playlist? Tell me what's on that playlist.
2: A lot of Grateful Dead, because I think the Grateful Dead is the greatest American rock band of all time.
0: I could do Uncle John. If we did Uncle John's Band, I think I could bring people together.
2: Yeah. Oh, well, without a doubt. I mean, it's coast to coast there. Starting out here in San Francisco, you go up to upstate New York. I mean, it's very hard to go to a state and not find a group that doesn't have some sort of understanding of the Grateful Dead or, you know, some sort of allegiance to it. So we can go all the way down to the south, we can go northeast, we can go midwest and so forth. So it's a pretty difficult sell, in my opinion, with today's day and age of listening to music. But who knows, maybe we're going to get some younger deadheads that will somehow bring that out to the mainstream,
0: but
2: and then we'll start
0: encouragement, the encouragement for you, and I appreciate the call. It's a great submission, and RIP Bob Weir and Grateful Dead. Love the Grateful Dead. Maybe the encouragement is, well, the U.S. men's national team's, the song is John Denver. That's not today's kids, whatever, and it can still hit. I'm actually, you know, I'm optimistic when it comes to music that's put out today. I don't want to be the oldest guy ever, get off my lawn. Oh, the music's not as great as it used to be. I'm jealous of the kids listening to music today because they have the ability, so accessible, to listen to just as easy as possible the music from the 70s and the 80s. It's just right there on whatever streaming service you want. So you can listen to Uncle John's Band right now if you want to.
1: You think I could get a press pass to the Mash Bros?
0: Dude,
1: PR person, do I need to contact?
0: I need to know what their post-game interview policies are like for the Mash Bros.
1: We got a text submission. Paradise City, Guns N' Roses.
0: Wow. We're cooking with gas right now. You know what? I like this topic. 310-840-4910. Unofficial American anthems. I'm going to submit Mambo Number 5 by Lou Bega. 1, 2. If we get a text from Mike in New York City suggesting Who Let the Dogs Out by the Baha Men, I have one idea who might be suggesting. Just one thought. But bringing it back to college football, the closest American sports feels to the World Cup is college football. For being honest, the NFL and the NBA, and frankly, most pro sports cities, the atmospheres do feel very corporate. And the reasons the matches don't feel that way is because these international soccer fans who are filling these stands, they aren't that way. The people that generally are going to these matches, there's a different level of passion, and that's college football. There's a tribalness to international soccer that only you really see in a sincere way in American sports from college football. And the larger story these past 2 weeks is just how warm our country's been to international fans visiting. And that's what I experience when I visit college football stadiums for the first time. As long as I'm not wearing gear for the team that they're playing, go to Knoxville, go to LSU, Baton Rouge, and generally it's like, oh, you're from out of town? Hey, guys, fellas, this guy's from North Carolina. Get him a dog and a shirt and a hat. So I do have gear from Knoxville and from LSU, just from the nice folks out that way who just learn, hey, you're from out of town and we want to take care of you. And that's why that storyline looks familiar. 310-840-4910. Also, there are 4 bets that we're placing for Friday night sports action, and we'll share those bets with you in Graham's Gambling next on Westwood West Sports Night.
3: U.S. men's national team has wrapped up group play. Up next, the round of 32 on Wednesday. How far can they go? Let's find out. Westwood One Sports.
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15: A Better Life with Dr. Sanjay Gupta.
16: By age 35, two-thirds of American men will experience some degree of noticeable hair loss. And by age 50, about 85% of men will have significantly thinning hair. That's according to the American Hair Loss Association. Now, one dermatologist explained that hair loss can either be genetic or it can be triggered by stress, illness, surgery, medications, major life events. No matter the cause, a lot of men, understandably, are frustrated by hair loss because it seems like a loss of control. You can take great care of your scalp by all sorts of expensive lotions and potions, but that might not matter. There are some tried and true medications that might work, like minoxidil or finasteride. But another solution is just shaving it off, and I've heard more and more how liberating this can be for a lot of guys. That's the ultimate control of their appearance. I'm Dr. Sanjay Gupta, helping you live a better life.

0: This is Westwood One Sports Night. Here's Josh Graham. Don't you worry
1: anymore. Love this. Celebrating a United States win. Not tonight, because they lost to Turkey, but throwing on Uncle John's band. Grateful Dead. And then we see some suggestions from Greg. How about We Are the Champions, Queen? It's a bit presumptive. Don't know if that can be the anthem after every game. That's kind of the anthem that's reserved when you win a title. So we're talking about unofficial anthems. Take Me Home, Country Roads, Freebird coming to mind. 310-840-4910 if you want in. Love the submissions we've gotten so far. Now let's transition things to baseball. Here's a word of advice from your good friend, your friendly neighborhood host, Josh Grant. If you love baseball, don't let the labor dispute updates get in the way of the actual games. It can be very easy to get bummed out by seeing how far apart the players and the owners are. Obviously, the players not in love with the idea of a salary cap. But it seems every week there's a new owner's proposal that the players don't approve of. Last week you had the rethought, reimagined amateur entry model. Today it's the 5-year cap on free agency deals, 6 for guys who are re-signed on your team. Nothing is going to get resolved during the season. These types of talks generally come down to the wire last minute. The CBA doesn't expire until December the 1st. So if you are a glutton for punishment and you want to get bummed out, you could seek that stuff out. But just know, you don't have to do that. There is another path forward, and there is so much else happening in baseball that is more fun to talk about. You got big brands playing each other tonight, like the Cubs and the Mets. The Cubs winning in extras a day after David Peterson went from one clubhouse to the other, from New York to Chicago. The Yankees hosting the Red Sox. Connelly early, fantastic for Boston. The Red Sox turned it off in the ninth, assuming that they held on. They were up 3 in the ninth. Yeah, they won 6-3. How about elsewhere in the AL East? The Rays had a combined no-hitter going into the ninth, but then Craig Kimbrel, if you're watching on YouTube, if you're watching on X, anytime Craig Kimbrel gets mentioned on this show, you ready for this, D-Day? You ready for this, Oliver? Popular? Gotta do the lean forward and get the arm crooked back. Gotta do it right. Get it in here. Craig Kimbrel still pitching in the majors somehow, and he gave up the first hit of the game, a 2-run homer to Kansas City, 13-2. Tampa won it. The craziest result, though, might have been Nats Phillies. Washington went up 5-0 in the game, lost 10-5. Speaking of the Nats, hey D-Day, Nats Orioles, this weekend. Do you have any Nats gear that you could show off for Free For All Friday? Like, do you have Nats apparel?
2: Yes, I have Nationals apparel.
1: Are you a jersey guy?
2: Kind of.
1: What jerseys do you own?
2: They give away hockey jerseys for hockey night at the Nats. I got some of them.
1: Oh, you were at the Dodger game earlier this year where they had that, right?
2: I was.
1: Sick. Or to put it in a D-Day term, silly. Friday, it has, if you're looking ahead to Friday's matchups, some of MLB's best pitchers, they're on the mound. You got, it's a Jacob Mizorowski day facing the Cubs. It's two NL All-Stars from last year dueling in Pittsburgh, Paul Skeens versus Andrew Abbott. Lot to look forward to. I mean, Zach Wheeler's on the mound. All really good stuff. In fact, that's what's top of mind right now. We're going to play some bets in a second in Graham's Gambling, but before we do so, let's actually go to Jim, who's in West Palm Beach, Florida. He has a suggestion for us. I got bets to place. I got four of them to place in Graham's Gambling momentarily. But we've taken a number of song submissions that could be unofficial American anthems. Good for the U.S. Soccer World Cup perspective, but maybe just good in general if you're putting together a 250 America playlist for next Friday. Jim, appreciate the call. Or next Saturday, I guess. Jim, what's your suggestion?
3: So, do you really think that somebody from Argentina or Portugal knows the Grateful Dead or anything like that? And my suggestion is, if they hear Bruce Springsteen, Born in the USA, they know exactly what you're talking about.
1: But that's not a patriotic song, is it? Like, that's kind of a bummer song. If you're going to do, why not do Born to Run if we're going to do Bruce?
3: Yeah, but if you're going for the World Cup and you want the rest of the world to know, I would say, hey, Born in the USA is going to get them understanding like us, not the Grateful Dead, not Freebird. And I'm not against them, but I'm just thinking that is a song that exemplifies, hey, they don't know Country Road, somebody foreign. No. They don't know where.
1: Well, they do know Country Roads because they sing it. But here's the problem with that, and I appreciate the call. Denton Day, I guess he's right that, yeah, you're going to learn something about America, but I don't think it's the message you're wanting to convey, despite what the title says. Did we just do the thing that happens on the 4th every year?
2: A very famous protest song against the war.
1: Yes, if you want to learn about an unjust war in the mind of Bruce Springsteen, I guess you can do it.
2: Miley Cyrus' Party in the USA, like... The unofficial anthem doesn't have to have USA in the title. That was not a requirement.
1: That's true. I mean, Take Me Home Country. Freebird does not. There is not a part of Freebird that's talking about patriotism flatly. I don't know. Maybe I missed that part.
2: Yeah,
1: Maybe I missed a
2: song that represents the idea of Americans, not like singing about America.
1: Absolutely. So, with that in mind, how about Rude Boy by Rihanna?
2: Can you sing that one for me? I just to jog my memory a little bit.
1: I got to make sure. In case you some people might need that. That's the importance of doing a show like this.
2: You got a text just as Fortunate Son?
1: You know, rather than singing it, see, it might just be better to jog your memory just to read a couple of notes from Rihanna in 2009. Come here, rude boy, boy, can you get it up? Come here, rude boy, boy, is you big enough? Take it. Yeah, baby, yeah, take it, yeah, love me, yeah. Is any of this ringing a bell, D-Day?
2: Sound like Stephen Hawking. Jeez Louise. Singing it would have been a much better option, because just speaking that sounds dirty. I mean, it is dirty.
1: American Anthem, WAP. Not reading the lyrics to that one.
2: Yeah, what does that one stand for? Is that a acronym?
1: Yes, I believe it is. My sources confirm that it is. I had these bets I wanted to hand out. I got four of them, man. I got four. Not one, not two, not three, but four. Gonna make some coins. Put them together. That's what we do in Graham's Gambling. And that is next on Westwood One Sports Night.
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15: A better life with Dr. Sanjay Gupta.
16: They say consistency is key, but sometimes you just gotta switch it up. A new study out of Harvard School of Public Health found that varying your exercise routine could add years to your life. What exercise someone did didn't matter much. What did matter was that all the exercises together worked all the muscle groups in their body. Now, an added benefit to changing things up is it can help you push through the plateau effect. That's when your body gets so efficient at doing something that you actually stop getting better at it. And we know from previous research that specializing in any one sport at a young age can make someone actually more prone to injury. And as experts we talk to point out, even elite athletes switch up things with their workouts, making sure to target strength, cardio, flexibility, balance, and doing that every single week. I'm Dr. Sanjay Gupta, helping you live a better life.
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0: Hollywood One Sports Night. Here's Josh Graham.
1: Let's make some money. These odds, courtesy of our friends at DraftKings. Four bets for Friday's sports action. Then we'll get to what's ahead for the United States soccer team as they get set for the knockout stages. Tonight, officially, the close of the group stages, a 3-2 loss in the final seconds of stoppage time against Turkey. Still 6 points more than the Americans have ever had in the group stages, and that's something that you can really hang your hat on. Now let's get to Graham's gambling.
2: Sitting back, count money all day, you know.
0: It's time for Graham's gambling. Let's make some money.
1: You want to know what was a dumb bet? USA team total under 2.5 goals. That didn't quite work out. Or, pardon, 1.5 goals. Out of a count, they scored 2 and had so many more chances to net a third to either earn a draw or win this match against Turkey. So that bet, that didn't quite get there from last night. We have 4 bets, not 1, not 2, not 3, but 4 to place for Friday's action. Let's start in the World Cup. Norway, France might be the most highly awaited group stage match. You've got Erling Haaland dueling with Kylian Mbappe, and frankly, just find these odds disrespectful. Erling Haaland, anytime goal scorer, plus 135. Gotta take him. Did I tell you that I met Erling Haaland D-Day at the Stanley Cup playoffs? Met him at Game 5 between the Hurricanes and the Vegas Golden Knights?
3: You did not.
1: So, he was wearing a Schmedium polo shirt, and a lot of people were, like, hanging out around him. And I knew one of the people in his orbit that was with the Canes, started talking to him, and I thought it was one of the players. It was well after the game had ended. I thought it was one of the players because, you know, hockey players can look very Nordic. And then he walked away. They're like, oh, that was Erling Haaland. What? Why is Erling Haaland here? Oh, the team's staying at this beautiful resort in Greensboro that they're based in? Oh, okay. So, huge caniac, Erling Haaland, who's been awesome, multi-goal scorer in games so far in this tournament throughout, think that his team delivers against perhaps the best team in the world. Anytime goal scorer, plus 135. Crazy value, we're going to take it. These are two bets that I love and you're going to hate. That's okay, though. We're going to go Reds run line, plus 1.5 runs. Don't even need them to win. At minus 116. Yeah, you're facing Paul Skeens, but Paul Skeens, kind of sneakily, hasn't been amazing this year. We bet against him last week with Tomoyuki Sugano, Tommy Sugar, pitching for the Colorado Rockies. Yeah, the Rockies, who aren't that great. And the Rockies won the game 2-1, won it outright. So, we're just going to run it back. And again, if they lose by a run, okay. We could take that. We're going to put our stock in Andrew Abbott, the pride of South Boston, Virginia, and lean on lefties who are also redheads that generally have sweet facial hair. Andrew Abbott. Love betting the run line. And we're going to do the same thing betting against Jacob Mizorowski. It worked for us last week. Taking the Atlanta Braves, they're facing the Chicago Cubs. Fresh off an extra inning win against the Mets tonight. We see plus 108 odds, despite the fact, again, the Cubs are good. Plus money to not even win the game. But at run line, that's a lot of respect being paid to Jacob Mizorowski. So even though it's a terrifying thing to do, betting against Skeens and the Miz, We're going to do so with run lines at good value. Cincinnati plus 1.5 runs at minus 116. And the Chicago Cubs at plus 108. Plus 1.5 runs. Got to bet the Orioles, too. Orioles, you know what we're going to do? I hate our bullpen so much that I don't want to bet money on them to close things out. So what I'm going to do is Orioles first five innings run line minus 0.5 runs. We're just going to do that because that's also plus 108. So just the Orioles winning the baseball game five innings in. That's what I'm taking. Orioles had a day off after a horrific loss. The Nats did not have a day off after their horrific L, atrocious L. Up 5-0, losing 10-5 today against the Philadelphia Phillies. The Orioles are throwing Trevor Rogers. Last time we saw him, he was throwing 7 scoreless at Dodger Stadium. So there you go. Erling Haaland, anytime goal scorer. Reds plus 1.5 runs against the Pirates in Paul Skenes. And we're taking the Cubs plus 1.5 runs against the Miz. And we're taking the Orioles run line, 5-inning run line. Plus 108. There you go. Those are our four bets for Friday's action. Shifting things to the United States. Don't really care that they lost tonight to Turkey. This match meant nothing. Nothing at all. Everybody turned out healthy. Honestly, it's a huge plus that Christian Pulisic looks the part. You got him out there, and he had not one, not two, but three terrific scoring chances in just about 30 minutes, between 30 and 40 minutes of playing time. To quote Bill Belichick, we're on to Bosnia and Herzegovina. That's exactly what Bill said. On to Bosnia and Herzegovina. This is going to be the America's first knockout stage opponent. Wednesday night, the U.S. remains out west. After two games in L.A. and one in Seattle, they'll play their third NFC West venue, Santa Clara, Levi's Stadium, home of the 49ers. If the Americans advance, there's a good chance their round of 32 opponent in Seattle would be Egypt. That's not locked in, though. The quarterfinal, if they were to get past that, would be back in Los Angeles. The semifinal would be in Jerry World in Dallas. The final is in the Meadowlands out east. But let's keep the main thing here. Bosnia and Herzegovina kickoff from Santa Clara set for 8 p.m. Eastern on Wednesday night. What is the scouting report for the Americans here? It's already been a special World Cup for Bosnia and Herzegovina. They beat Qatar 3-1 yesterday. Then they got the proper help in order to secure a spot in the round of 32 to get out of the group stages. This was historic for their country, considering it's the first time they will be advancing to the knockout stages since gaining independence from Yugoslavia in 1992. It's just the second World Cup they've qualified for. They missed in 2010... 2014, 2018, and in 2022. Here was an emotional Zlatan Ibrahimovic speaking about the significance of this achievement on Fox.
3: That's all about what football is all about, bringing people together, and especially for Bosnia, how much this country has suffered, and to see this happiness makes me very emotional, gives me goosebumps, because that's my father's roots, and just to see 70,000 singing, probably the Bosnian fans won already the World Cup. Makes me emotional. I cannot even express myself good now, but very, very emotional moment, and I'm just happy. I'm just happy.
1: As emotional as that is, and not wanting to underscore the significance of that at all, there is no excuse for the United States to lose this match next Wednesday. As winners of Group D, they deserve a matchup that sets up well for them. As the host nation, the expectation is for them to win as well. If they don't win, this whole World Cup turns from being very positive to being an abject failure. You can't lose this match. you must, at a minimum, get to the round of 16. If you don't do that, whoo-wee, it gets ugly very quickly. And turns people off. It just, you don't want that to happen. You don't want to go to that place. So what Zlatan says there is, for Bosnia and Herzegovina, it's, we've already won the World Cup. Because we haven't won a lot of World Cup matches since 1992, and we did against Qatar. We haven't advanced past the group stages before, and we just did. That's success for that nation. For the United States, it's mission accomplished to win your group and have more points than you ever had in the group stages before. But on your home soil and in a favorable matchup, you can't get knocked out at the same stage you were eliminated 4 years ago. You have to break through and get beyond that. We'll officially say this is a last call for phone calls, where 310-840-4910, we have taken everything from American anthems, that unofficial American anthems, the way that Take Me Home Country Roads has kind of become that. And we saw Freebird with the U.S. men's hockey team taking hold at the Four Nations last year and the Olympics this year. We also are still reacting to the LaMelo Ball trade. Going to the Minnesota Timberwolves, pairing him up with Anthony Edwards, who won that trade. We've been talking about as well, and yes, reacted to this World Cup loss tonight against Turkey and looking ahead, against Bosnia and Herzegovina. 310-840-4910 if you want in on tonight's slew of topics. However, and wherever you're listening or watching, greatly appreciate that. We have a treasure trove of sounds to get to from the NBA tonight. A treasure trove. In addition to that, perhaps the best way for us to talk about the massive blockbuster we just saw in the NBA might be to talk about another potential blockbuster that might come from it. That is next on Westwood One Sports Night.
0: A shocking NBA trade sends LaMelo Ball to the Timberwolves for Naz Reid and a heap of draft picks.
4: Westwood One!
0: Ball joins Anthony Edwards in Minnesota to form one of the most exciting 1-2 punches in the league. Will it be enough to get past the Spurs and Thunder? Westwood One Sports.
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26: Few people now have asked me about a TikTok trend that they've come across. It's called 75 Hard. The challenge was created by entrepreneur and author Andy Frisella, who calls it a, quote, transformative mental toughness program and an Ironman for your brain. So here's what it entails. Eat a structured diet with no alcohol, drink a gallon of water, read 10 pages of nonfiction, take a progress photo, and complete 2 45-minute workouts, one of them outdoors, every day for 75 days. Quite a challenge. We asked CNN fitness contributor Dana Santis about this, who reminded us that sustainable fitness isn't about punishment or proving discipline through extremes. It's about building habits that integrate into your lifestyle in a way that feels supportive and repeatable. If you ask me, that's going to be the key to long-term success. I'm Dr. Sanjay Gupta, helping you live a better life.

sometimes the best way to talk about a blockbuster trade is to talk about another blockbuster that might come from that trade. Jaylen Brown might be the next Charlotte Hornet. The Charlotte Hornets, after moving on from LaMelo Ball, should be viewed as contenders to land Jaylen Brown, and here's why. It's the rare trade that would be perfect for all three parties involved, the player and both teams. It would be perfect for all three parties. We'll get to the treasure trove of NBA-related sound that we have momentarily. Last call for phone calls at 310-840-4910. But it would be perfect for all three parties. For Jaylen Brown, he gets to have his own team that could quickly become a contender in the Eastern Conference. You know he wants his own team. Why else would he be out there publicly saying this was the most enjoyable NBA season he's had, rather than the one that ended with him holding up NBA Finals MVP 2 years ago? Well, it's because he was the star, he was the center for pretty much the entire year. Certainly wasn't the end of the season, with Jason Tatum returned and then you lost on your home court in a game 7 in round 1. If you go to Charlotte, you're Jaylen Brown. You headline a big three alongside budding all-stars Brandon Miller and Konkan Ipple. Charlotte, by the way, if you're trying to pursue this path, literally make anybody else on the roster available than those two players. Pick our roster. Do what Miami clearly did with Milwaukee. Hey, who do you want? You can have them. The Hornets have a $40 million trade exception, that's a record, that they could use to land one more big player. Can't use it on Jaylen Brown, though. There's some confusion on this front. Some think that you can use the $40 million trade exception, and Jaylen Brown's making $53 million a year, and then offset that with another player. No, that's not how it works. If you're going to use the trade exception on a player, they have to be worth equal your trade exception amount or less. And there are other players. Like, if you're trying to sell Jaylen Brown on the idea of being a Hornet, all right, it's Brandon Miller. It's Konkan Ipple. But what if it's somebody like Kyrie Irving? Because a new head coach, Dusty May, doesn't want to deal with his bull bleep. He's worth less than that number. Pair a former Duke guard with a former Tar Heel point guard in Kobe White. Trey Murphy, apparently he's on the market.

0: the new league year starts. Remember when Boston brought in Drew Holiday a few years back? It was initially Drew Holiday going to Portland as part of the Dame Lillard trade to Milwaukee. But then 4 days later, they were like, all right, we can get value from Boston and we're going to flip him to the Celtics. And they made it a multi-team deal in order to get that thing done. The Hornets have a ton of draft capital that can help the Celtics replenish in that way. Charlotte has not one, not two, but three first-rounders next year alone. Then the Minnesota pick swaps in 28 and 29 and 30 and an unprotected Minnesota pick to go along with their own in 2031. So that's why Boston would have interest in it. And if you're the Hornets, obviously this is something you do. You're a franchise that is capable of landing a legit superstar in his prime with three more years left on his contract that goes through 2029. How does an organization like Charlotte get a star in his prime? How does that happen? The only ways is if you draft them and then extend them, and that, or trade for them. And usually if you're trading for them, they have 1 year left, it's a rental, it's a Kawhi Toronto situation. This is different. This is a chance to lock in your star for the next 3 years under contract and have this guy be the face of your team. And it would allow Charlotte to be more relevant than it's ever been in its four decades of existence. No playoff appearances in a decade. One of two franchises never to even make it to a conference finals. The other is the New Orleans Pelicans, who only exist because Charlotte left 25 years ago for New Orleans when they were the Hornets before the Pels. A Jaylen Brown Charlotte Hornets trade makes a lot of sense, and that's why we put that on the table right now. We got a treasure trove of sound. We've mentioned this. NBA sound specifically. A lot of things going on. And you know, let's actually start with some of the reactions we've seen to the LaMelo Ball blockbuster trade today. Because a noticeable faction of Hornet fans not too pleased. The comparisons that are being thrown around, as top shelf as they can get. Comparisons to, man. This is like when Cam Newton was let go by the Panthers. Oh, this, the Hornets fan site for Sports Illustrated said that this is the Luka Doncic mistake all over again. And courtesy of a Charlotte TV anchor named Nick Carboni, filming this outside the Hornets arena, the sound you're about to hear. And for the visual purposes, this guy is literally his head sticking out the window of his car, a microphone being stuck in his direction. And you're also going to hear from his friend in the passenger seat right outside of the Hornets arena. And the guy in the passenger seat just can't contain himself at some point to express his displeasure of this trade.
1: LaMelo Ball, man. Trade of LaMelo Ball from the Hornets. That's like y'all trading Michael Jordan out to Chicago Bulls. Y'all already didn't give us Kobe Bryant. Y'all keep messing up the team chemistry. He was the hottest on the team. He bought us all the ticket sales. He made the most points on the team. It was nobody else better than him.
2: He made it beautiful to watch.
1: I swear, he made it great to watch. He made us want to come here.
0: He made it beautiful to watch. So beautiful. So beautiful watching a guy play inefficient basketball and turn it over and take crazy shots that sometimes he would hit. So why this kind of reaction? Sincerely, why? Honestly, this might be a story about fame in America. Like, Melo, he is a byproduct of how we consume basketball in 2026. Outside of the major market teams, are most people watching games in the regular season? Like, think about it. How are you watching LaMelo Ball play basketball? Do most people get to know their stars based on what they say in post-game interviews or in quotes written in stories by beat writers anymore? No. Get to know them on IG and TikTok, where LaMelo Ball is a monster and You have people who have been following him for over a decade now, dating back to the

0: all in the family days and have that investment there. So little of it seems to be actually about basketball. Like, you'll watch the highlights, you're not watching the games, and LaMelo Ball can look really good on the highlight tape. When you watch the game, don't exactly see that piece. But here's the good news. If you're a Hornets brass dealing with unhappy Charlotte Hornet fans, the bar is obviously criminally low for what you need to exceed. Like, fans harken back on the 90s starter jackets and, oh, the teal and the pinstripes, all that. Grandmama, Muggsy Bogues, Del Curry. But those teams never really won anything either. They went more than one postseason series. I think they had a buzzer-beating win against Boston one year when the Celtics weren't any good. But other than that, did they ever win anything? No! So if LaMelo Ball is eliciting this type of reaction, imagine how quickly you can win those fans back by doing something as small as, I don't know, making the playoffs. Because Charlotte hasn't done that since 2016. A full decade ago. So, wouldn't worry so much about the unhappy faction of Charlotte Hornet fans, especially if you can make a big move with the trade exception and other assets you have available to you. Staying in the NBA, is it possible that we are overvaluing this NBA draft? Because we've been hyping this since really the start of the college season. Whoa, this draft is going to be amazing. Frankly, we should temper this a bit. History tells us it's a wise course of action. Not to say every guy taken in the top 10 picks could be an all-star. The Field of 68's Jeff Goodman. He's about as plugged in as anybody within the sport. He joined our show, Westwood One Sports, this week, and he cited some statistics that are important to note.
1: Thing you've been told by a reputable source regarding this draft.
2: I guess the wildest thing is we all say how great a draft it is. And the wildest thing that I had somebody say was that they think there'll be one all-star to come out of this draft, which I thought was insane. But again, you look at it and you're like, all right, well, if Peterson doesn't live up to the expectations, and what if Boozer isn't an all-star, but he's a next-tier guy, and what if AJ, you know, doesn't develop into what we think or he thinks he's going to be? And these guards are good, but are they all-stars? I mean, I kind of went through it. Most years, the average in the top 10 picks since 2000, the average is probably 2.5 all-stars. 2.5 all-stars in the top 10. We think when we look at it, this draft, we're like, man, there could be like 7 all-stars. The most we've ever seen since 2000 that have made at least one all-star team among the top 10 picks is 4.
0: 4. And that class was LeBron, Carmelo, D-Wade, and Bosh. 4 all-stars in the top 10. And that's the best class we've seen this century. D-Day, are all 4 of those guys Hall of Famers? Like, is Chris Bosh?
3: Yeah.
0: I thought I read something that he was in.
3: He definitely got in. All 4 of those guys technically are multi-Hall of Famers because they got in with the 08 Redeem team, too.
0: Yeah. Just waiting for the smartass to call in and say, well, LeBron isn't in the Hall of Fame yet because he's still playing. Okay, got it. Cool. 2.5 all-stars in the top 10 probably does track that stat. You said, all right, average 2.5 each year. The most we ever seen is 4 this century. Last year, you got 2 that you feel pretty confident are going to be perennial all-stars. Dylan Harper, what he did in these playoffs, you kind of bank on that with him being 20. Cooper Flagg, might have heard of him. But then, okay, is it VJ Edgecombe or Konkan Ipple that is consistently hitting that mark? Are both of those guys going to be consistent all-stars? Don't know. But 4 is the most. And that's something to remember when you're thinking about this class of players. Because while this group was deeper than usual, it doesn't have a generational player in it the way that that draft did. Or even the way that last year's draft did. As good as A.J. DeBonta is, he isn't LeBron, he isn't Anthony Davis, he isn't Victor Wembanyama or Cooper Flagg. The best comp to A.J.'s talent level among recent number one picks we've seen, probably Cade Cunningham. And you'd take that if you're Washington. You'd be happy. Are you kidding? This guy was awesome with the Detroit Pistons. Now, coming out of college, team wasn't awesome in the Big 12. He carried them, had all the physical tools. That's kind of where the comps are. But nobody's saying that Cade Cunningham's a generational talent. And that's not who A.J. DeBonta is either. So it's not a shot at A.J. because you'd be, again, thrilled, tickled to death, tickled pink if he had a Cade Cunningham-type impact. But saying that it's the best draft we've ever seen this decade or this century, did it again. Ash, that you see 7 or 8 All-Stars in the top 10, DeBonta's the safest pick, but Peterson and Wilson, we'll see. Caleb Wilson, they have high upsides. Darius Acuff, he's really good. Really good scorer. Can he play defense? Is his size going to be an issue when he plays in the pros? Braden Burries, a lot of upside there too. So it's going to be interesting who you think the best player in this draft is going to be. Because I'm firmly planting the flag on Caleb Wilson Island, saying that he's going to be the best player in this year's draft. Just think that there isn't drop-off between him and the top three. He played those guys head-to-head. I've had a chance to talk to 2 out of the 4 guys. I'd take Caleb over Cam Boozer. D-Day, you were with me watching Caleb Wilson in person play Cam Boozer. And there was no question who the better player in that game was, right? Like, easy.
3: I've watched Cam Boozer play 4 times, and not a single time was he the better player.
0: There you go. Caleb Wilson. I've watched these guys in person play a ton of times in the past year. I just think Caleb Wilson's the better player. And Cam Boozer was the best player in college basketball this year, who produced the best resume. But I think some of that is how good is the team around you type of thing, or how good your basketball team as a whole is versus what Caleb Wilson had surrounding him at North Carolina. Obviously, when he got hurt, that became a team that went from being a borderline top 10 team to blowing a 19-point lead in the first round of the NCAA tournament and Hubert Davis getting fired. Oh, speaking of Darius Acuff, last piece from our treasure trove of sound here. John Calipari had a very John Calipari-like exchange when asked about Darius Acuff's struggles on the defensive side of the ball. Listen to that.
4: His impact on the defensive end, not being as strong as teams would like it. As his coach at the college level, how did you put him in the best positions possible for his defense or whatever that he lacked to be able to translate to the next level?
5: He was such a good scorer, I didn't give a shit about his defense. let me just say,
4: hey, scoring is at a premium, coach. Tell him the truth now.
5: But I told him, you don't want to be the target. You're good enough to defend. You're strong enough to defend. You're quick enough to defend. And if you can get by people on the bounce like you do, then you can stop them from dribbling by you.
0: Yeah. There are guys that it feels like we're overthinking it. And Darius Acuff is a classic example. I think we're going to look at this D-Day years from now and be like, why the hell did we think it was a good idea to take Mikal Brown Jr. over Darius Acuff?
3: That felt like in real time the most head-scratching pick.
0: But it was a build-up, because you know what happens? NBA draft guy shows up. And you know who NBA draft guy is? oh, he's the person that doesn't really watch college basketball, but then watches the cut-ups, and is like, whoa! This guy's traits are amazing! And then you just overlook obvious things. I'll give you a good example. I'm at the ACC tournament, and a Louisville staffer thinks, he's like, oh yeah, Mikkel's not playing today. I'm like, could Mikkel play? Probably. But he's not playing. That's already a red flag, number one. But then, the next day, Louisville plays the next day. He's not playing again. And I'm asking, like, what is he actually dealing with? He's like, Josh, he's got a bad back. Like, he's hurt. Like, his back's hurt. And you know what the first thought I had when they said that? He's 19 years old. Who has back issues at 19? That's not a normal thing, is it? That's kind of the thing with Darren Peterson, too. It's like, Josh, you don't understand. He's had this cramping issue where it's like, this has happened. I'm like, yeah, that's a little strange, right? So, I mean, either way, it's not good. It's like, oh, that's either strange, okay, we're not blaming the kid, or it's the kid's fault, and that's also something that you look at when you're evaluating whether or not you want to take a certain player over a certain player. You know, the Mikkel Brown one, it's like, with respect to the traits, Darius Acuff, do you know what he shot from three last year, Dente, if you had to guess, without the stats in front of you? Take a guess.
3: He's hovering around 40%.
0: Darius Acuff Jr., we can agree, not a low-volume shooter, takes a lot of shots. Shoots the ball a lot. 44% from three. And not uncontested, contested shots. Had to create your shot. Darius Acuff, 44% from three. Yeah, let's take the guy who has a bad back, who has great traits. Let's do that. Puzzling. Well, I get it with Keaton Wagler. It's like, all right, he has the traits, and he's really good and led Illinois to a Final Four where they haven't been in 21 years. Okay, you could talk me into that. That's fine. He defends better. Brad Underwood, you don't play that many minutes for Brad Underwood if you don't defend. Fine, and he had the trait, and he scores. Great. Talk me into that. Not going to knock that pick one bit. Mikkel Brown Jr.? Huh? And the Burries, taking Rhett Johnson over Braden Burries isn't going to age well either. But we digress. D-Day, we need to put this show to bed. What do you have to put this show to bed?
3: There's a game that was very famous when you and I were children that is having a massive resurgence. I'll share it next.
6: U.S. men's national team has wrapped up group play. Up next, the round of 32 on Wednesday. How far can they go? Let's find out. Westwood One Sports.
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27: A better life with Dr. Sanjay Gupta.
28: Osteoporosis affects millions of people in the United States and around the world. It's a disease that basically causes someone's bones to become weak, brittle, and porous, which can increase their risk of fractures. Now, the good news here is there are things you can do other than, or in addition to, taking medications to prevent fractures before it's too late. One is to up your intake of calcium and vitamin D. You also want to eat more protein. One functional medicine dietitian told us that that helps build muscle, and if you're building muscle strength, then you are also building bone strength. You want to be mindful of your workouts. The best ways to build bone density, one therapist told us, are going to be resistance exercises like lifting weights, and also exercises that make your bones take a bit of an impact, such as jumping or even running, just loading the bones a little bit more. I'm Dr. Sanjay Gupta, helping you live a better life.
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0: love seeing Brad Pitt in a U.S. soccer jersey and a bucket hat. Was he also wearing shades indoors? Was our guy Brad wearing shades indoors as well at the L.A. State? Yes, he was. But it's one of those bifocals that are tinted. It's not like a full shade. You could see his eyes. And Brad, with his arms crossed, is hanging out with Edward Norton. Do not call him Ed. If you've ever interviewed Edward Norton before, it is told to you ahead of time. He does not go by Ed. His name's Edward. Standing next to Edward Norton, holding a beer at the U.S.-Turkey A match. D-Day, your movie knowledge is limited. We know this. Can you tell me the iconic movie that Brad Pitt and Edward Norton starred in together? And I'll give you a hint. Late 90s. Came out probably 1999.
1: I know what Fight Club is.
0: Do you know what the first rule of Fight Club is, though?
1: That Edward Norton played the Hulk, too.
0: That's impressive. Do you have any Brad Pitt movies in your Rolodex since he doesn't play superheroes?
1: He's on Bullet Train. I love that movie.
0: Wow! That's a very strange pull for Brad Pitt's catalog.
1: Well, I just gave you Fight
0: Club. I was thinking, like, it's great. No. I'm just saying that was an unexpected pull. Like, just like I was impressed that Oliver Popular knew who Larry the Cable Guy was, but then disappointed to learn the reason is because his generation knows him as one of the trucks in Cars, the animated movie. Get her done.
1: To be fair, I've also never watched a Larry the Cable Guy comedy special. I'm good on that.
0: Oh, you didn't watch?
1: I did not.
0: The whitest version of the Kings of Comedy, where it was Jeff Foxworthy, Ron White, Bill Engvall, and Larry the Cable Guy on one special.
1: Sounds like torture.
0: It was good. It's actually pretty funny.
1: I'll take your word for it.
0: Nah, sincerely, I think here's your sign. You might be a redneck. It's a change up from the stuff I normally watch. Stand-up comedy-wise. But anyway, very good to see Brad Pitt and Edward Norton hanging out together. Make sure if you haven't already, subscribe to the podcast, subscribe to the YouTube channel, searching Westwood One Sports Night. Likes, comments, subscriptions, they help when it comes to the algorithm. Oh, the A word, algorithm. Hear that word a lot. We appreciate however and wherever you listen and watch this program. Free for all Fridays on later tonight. And, Drake Toll's on the way. But we're not done yet. So stop talking about it like the show's over. We need to put it to bed.
1: I'm going to punch you right in the nostalgia today, Josh. Gen Z, Gen Alpha, I don't know what the generations are anymore. But the latest generation of humans is seeing a massive resurgence in one of the great games that you and I played as a kid. Now, fun fact, I have no idea if you actually played this game as a kid, but I played this game as a kid. Beyblades are officially back.
0: Oh! Beyblades! That is nostalgic. Because that's like the... It's like the thing that you have on, like, your arm sleeve, right? Is this Digimon?
1: You could have something on the arm sleeve. I think you're thinking of Yu-Gi-Oh.
0: Yu-Gi-Oh! Yes! I was into Yu-Gi-Oh and Digimon and Pokemon. All of it. Beyblades! Those things look so cool.
1: I was a big Beyblade guy. We'd make our own custom Beyblades. For those that are old or maybe not dorky, it's like a game you play where you kind of... I don't know how to describe letting it rip, but you attach it to like a mechanism and you pull it like an old school lawnmower, and then it spins and they clash against one another and the last one standing wins kind of a deal. It's based off a television show where there's like monsters attached to the Beyblades, which is not in real life. But that actually is like kind of lit that kids are playing this now. We used to make custom stuff all the time. People be cheating, putting like rubber bands on it. to deflect.
0: Do you know
1: the blow.
0: What I have a theory on why that is. I think there's a real. It's kind of why NASCAR short track racing became very popular right after the pandemic. People didn't want to watch races on a screen, so they wanted to be at the short track where you could see it all happening. And I think there's a real push for non-digital screen-oriented entertainment. So we're seeing this push for tangible physical media, which I recommend.
1: Like hell in Yu-Gi-Oh!
0: DVDs, like having physical media, CDs, like getting that stuff back is becoming popular again. Obviously, like vinyl is a big thing. But I think the same is true with stuff like this too, where it's like, oh, we're hearkening back on a time where our entertainment didn't require us to be watching a screen or engaging with the screen in order to be entertained. Does that make sense? Is that a trackable theory?
1: Were you good at Yu-Gi-Oh? I bet I would wash you at Yu-Gi-Oh.
0: Nah, bro. Books a million Saturday mornings. Roll in there with a fat deck. Ready to roll.
1: I don't know. I had Exodia and Egyptian God cards.
0: What was your favorite Yu-Gi-Oh?
1: The Battle City Kaiba tournament.
0: Uh-huh. Dude, those cards were so sick. Like the burgundy with the gold trim and the circle cards. And then you put them in the little... Yeah, it's still cool. Is this, by the way, the second straight show at this exact time where we started talking about like Dragon Ball Z and Japanese animation and stuff? Like, did we just become best friends? Drake Toll's on the way.
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15: 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Ask them how the posts in their feed make them feel. these apps are built to be addictive. So kids, all of us in fact, will keep coming back for more, even when we are made to feel worse. It's bizarre. You might need to help your son or daughter reset their algorithm by unfollowing certain accounts and following or interacting with more positive ones. They might need suggestions of other healthier things to do, or to see you leading the way by example and putting your own phone away. In the run-up to bedtime, everyone's phone should go away, no questions asked. And if you need some help, sort of, I guess, resetting expectations, try engaging parents of your kids' friends for a more coordinated effort. I'm Dr. Sanjay Gupta, helping you live a better life.
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0: after big events happen, we get to react first, and so do you. What is your confidence level in the United States here at the close of the group stages? 310-840-4910. If you want in, we're going to be talking soccer in just a second and taking your calls on those matters at 310-840-4910. This is shaping up to be a memorable NBA offseason, though. LaMelo Ball traded today. Charlotte Hornets to the Minnesota Timberwolves. We've already seen Giannis Antetokounmpo traded this week as well, and tons more stars are going to be on the move as well. It's shaping up to be a memorable NBA offseason. We'll get to the Melo trade a little bit later on, but Jaylen Brown, Kawhi Leonard, a guy named LeBron James, might have new homes, all of them, this offseason. We shall see. And this offseason is going to be remembered for this year's draft as well. It's probably the strongest draft this decade. Like, when we're thinking about other things that fall into that classification, that characterization, you're looking at, what, the 2022 draft class with Paolo Banchero and Chet Holmgren and Jabari Smith at the top, maybe two of the top three, LaMelo Ball, Anthony Edwards, who are now teammates with each other. 2020 was a weird draft all over the place. 2024 was flat out bad. That wasn't very good with Richey taken at the top. The next two drafts are supposed to be not so great. This year is going to be really good. And there's no clear front runner for who the best player in the draft is. My personal choice, Caleb Wilson from North Carolina. But anybody in the top four, if you like them, you can make a really strong case for them being the best player in this draft. And honestly, this is something that separates the NBA from literally any other sport that we follow closely. What other sport has the month that follows your championship being just as interesting as the championship? Like, the month that follows the NBA Finals is almost as interesting as the Finals themselves. No other sport does this. Nothing. Where you have the NBA draft not even a week after the victory parade for the New York Knicks. They had that parade last Thursday, drafts on Tuesday and Wednesday, and then the following week is July 1st, where free agency is in full swing. And because of how accelerated all this is, you have all these trades and stars being moved as well. That doesn't happen in other sports. The NFL, the weeks that follow the Super Bowl can be a bit slow. The NBA, or not NBA, college football, the season's already way too long, so the month that follows it, not all that interesting. Major League Baseball, again, it's the NHL, you just don't see it. You just don't see the sport that is just as interesting in the storylines that follow the season right after the season ends than when it happens itself. So the NBA, it's shaping up to be a memorable offseason. Now let's get to soccer. Denton Day, you hanging in there after the Turkey A goal and the final minute, literally, of stoppage time, the United States falling 3-2? You hanging in there?
1: Gut punch. Gut punch, dude.
0: Yeah. How invested were you in this match, given the fact the United States benched as many players as they did?
1: Die hard. Devout.
0: All right, let's talk about it, because the question again, what is your confidence level in the United States after the end of the group stages that have the United States getting 6 points, winning the group? 310-840-4910 if you want in, reacting to this in real time. The United States fell at the last second against Turkey A. But the reality is, mission accomplished through the group stages. If you tell any American soccer fan you're winning Group D, you're happy. You're happy regardless of how you get there. And that is what the United States did, despite the theatrics and how they lost to Turkey A in Los Angeles tonight. Our sights now turn as a country to Bosnia and Herzegovina. That is the Americans' first knockout stage opponent. It's next Wednesday. This match never really mattered. That's why you benched all the starters but two. Didn't bring him in until 15 minutes to go. Not the yellow card players, but then Christian Pulisic, who generated a ton of chances. You very well could have won this match or tied this match 3-3. The United States is going to remain out west after the two games in Los Angeles and one in Seattle. They will play in their third NFC West stadium, Santa Clara, Levi Stadium, home of the San Francisco 49ers. If the Americans advance beyond that, there's a good chance their round of 32 opponent is going to beat Egypt. That isn't completely locked in yet. The quarterfinal would be back in Los Angeles. The semifinal is in Dallas. The finals in the Meadowlands out east. But let's keep the main thing the main thing. Bosnia and Herzegovina, kickoff Santa Clara, set for 8 o'clock on Wednesday night, Eastern time. What's the scouting report? This is already a special World Cup for the American opposition. The way we view, as a country, 6 points and winning the group as being a win for the U.S., Bosnia and Herzegovina, anything else that happens beyond this point is icing on the cake for them. Don't think the Americans would say that. Bosnia beat Qatar 3-1 yesterday. And then got the proper help it needed to make sure they secured a spot in the round of 32. It's a historic result, considering this is the first time this country will be advancing to the knockout stages since gaining independence from Yugoslavia in 1992. This is just the second World Cup that they've qualified since then. Here was an emotional Zlatan Ibrahimovic speaking about this significance and this achievement by Bosnia and Herzegovina on Fox.
2: That's all about what football is all about, bringing people together, and especially for Bosnia, how much this country has suffered, and to see this happiness makes me very emotional, gives me goosebumps, because that's my father's roots, and just to see 70,000 singing, probably the Bosnian fans won already the World Cup, makes me emotional. I cannot even express myself good now, but very, very emotional moment, and I'm just happy.
0: It's cool stuff. Zlatan been excellent in this tournament among the Fox commentators. Think really Fox has done an excellent job of having the American commentators calling the match. Thierry Henry and Zlatan play off each other very well. Alexi Lalas is the same Alexi Lalas he's been for a very long time, polarizing, which isn't always a bad thing when it comes to television coverage. But getting to what to expect, there's no excuse for the United States to lose this match to Bosnia and Herzegovina. As winners of Group D, the United States deserve a matchup that sets up well for them. As a host nation, generally, the expectation is that it sets up well for you too. If they do not win, this whole World Cup turns into a very, very positive thing to a failure. Cannot lose this match. You must, at a minimum, get to the round of 16. Nothing less than that will be celebrated by the Americans. But just think about how crazy next week is going to be. Wednesday night, the United States in a knockout stage match that it's hosting against Bosnia and Herzegovina. Friday, Taylor Swift and Travis Kelce get married? It's more American than that. NFL superstar marrying one of the top pop stars. And then on Saturday, the 250th birthday for this great nation. Our sights are turned to next week. We're going to go all Bill Belichick on this one. We're on to Bosnia and Herzegovina. Denton Day, turning the page. And yes, I'm proud that I'm pronouncing the name of the country right. Yes, I had to have it phonetically spelled out in front of me in order to nail it. Proud of myself. 310-840-4910 if you want to react now. The United States loses at the horn to Turkey. 6 points. Is it still the most points that the United States has ever had in a group stage? Six? Yeah. Okay. So you want nine. You never have won all three of your matches. You'd even settle for seven. But let's not get greedy. The reality is the United States got more points than they ever had in a World Cup group. They won the group. They have things set up well in front of them. And other than obviously having the missed assignment right there in the box late and a not-so-great first half allowing a couple of goals with your reserves in the match, the United States was really putting it on Turkey in the second half once Christian Pulisic came into the game. And the fact that Christian Pulisic looked every bit the part, that honestly should be the biggest takeaway of this match. The biggest takeaway is once Christian Pulisic got into the match turned. And Christian Pulisic looks every bit healthy, generating not one, not two, but three high-level scoring chances for the United States. And that's a good sign moving forward. You're healthy. Christian Pulisic looks the part. You need Christian Pulisic in order to go on a deep run in this tournament. So we'll be fielding your calls at 310-840-4910. What your outlook, what your confidence level is in the United States now that the group stages is over, the United States falling 3-2 to Turkey tonight. That just ended in the last 10 minutes or so. But focusing on the LaMelo Ball trade that is the headliner tonight, headliner today, there is a clear winner in this blockbuster between the Hornets and the T-Wolves, and we'll tell you who that winner is next on Westwood One Sports Night. International soccer's taking over the U.S., and only DraftKings has you fully covered. 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
3: A shocking NBA trade sends LaMelo Ball to the Timberwolves for Naz Reid and a heap of draft picks.
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0: USDA 3, United States 2. A goal in the last minute of stoppage time. The difference in Turkey A getting one win in the group stages when some of the experts thought they might be the best team in the group, the United States already clinching the group going into tonight's action. Now that the group stages are finished and we're looking ahead to Bosnia and Herzegovina, what is your confidence level in the U.S.? That match is next Wednesday, by the way. Santa Clara, 8 p.m. Eastern kickoff time. 310-840-4910. The beauty of us being on at this hour, at this time, you get a chance to react to things first as we do. Zach in Buffalo. Zach, what's your confidence level in the red, white, and blue?
1: Yeah, I think it's like you said a couple minutes ago. If we don't get to the round of 16, we haven't won anything. I think we can get to the round of 8, but in a tournament like this, we can't get much further than that. And we see that tonight because we don't have that much depth on the bench. And you can't get very far in a tournament like this if you don't have depth. And I think the embarrassing part of it is that Mexico, who's only ranked two spots above us, and is a co-host, wins all three of their group matches, and we probably should have won tonight.
0: Yeah, I guess. I appreciate the call, and I think the depth you're referring to, mostly on the defensive side, there aren't guys that you look at and you feel comfortable playing them if somebody were to go down on the back line. Look at Miles Robinson might be the only one you look at and you feel somewhat okay about. But offensively speaking, what Christian Pulisic's absence taught us last week is that you actually do have guys off the bench that you can lean on if you need to. Like Pepe was great last Friday night in Seattle. So think, as we saw with the United States getting the early marker 3 minutes in, offensively speaking, they have the depth that you refer to. It's on the back end. You might have some concerns. And unlike the past identities for American soccer for 30 plus years leading up to the Mauricio Pochettino led unit, goaltending no longer the identity for American soccer. When you thought of the strength of U.S. soccer, it was Casey Keller and Brad Friedel and Tim Howard. You don't feel that way about Matt Freese or Matt Turner's, either of the Matts. You don't have that level of confidence in the back end. 310-840-4910. Ryan is in Canada. Ryan, do you have any pull or any dog in the fight?

0: Walker. We have a dog in the fight.
1: Now help me out on this then, because I don't understand it. I'm not in Canada. I'm not a Canadian as you are. So is there a rival type rooting pool where you're rooting against the United States, or is the brotherly effect that it's, hey, we're not playing you guys head to head, so why not just root for the United States? Like, why root against, I guess, is a better question.
0: Well, I'm rooting for Canada, but I'm rooting for the Americans to get beat by Bosnia.
1: Yeah, okay, right.
0: Because you guys have spanked us. So, yeah, I'm a Canadian, you're an American.
1: I got it.
0: It's all good.
1: I got it. Okay, it's all understood. Thank you. Thank you, Ryan, in Ontario, Canada. You know, won't bring up what happened in the men's and women's gold medal games in hockey. Won't have to do that, since talking a little trash, rooting for Bosnia against the United States. It's bold. Big trade in the NBA. LaMelo Ball to the Minnesota Timberwolves. And there is a significant winner in this trade. It's not Minnesota landing LaMelo Ball. Selling high on LaMelo is a gigantic W for the group that wears teal for the Charlotte Hornets. When LaMelo arrived, this is the part that requires some context. Yours truly has boots on the ground in the state of North Carolina, has a lot of familiarity with the organization, knows people in the building, has for a while now. When LaMelo arrived, it was Michael Jordan and Mitch Kupchak that were in charge. Obviously, both of them very old school, not subscribers to modern ways to efficiently run a basketball organization. But when the new owners of Rick Schnall and Gabe Plotkin took over this organization, summer of 2023, that's when everything started to look up. That's when this organization started to open some eyes, raise eyebrows, if you will. It started with drafting Brandon Miller over Scoot Henderson, something that was not super popular to do at that time, but turned out to be the right pick, absolutely. Then they bring in respected, analytically driven adults as the head coach and the GM. Charles Lee from the champion Celtics at that point 2 years ago. Jeff Peterson, who's been at a lot of really good organizations or had success. Then they draft Con Canipa last year. Win. W. Even the Mark Williams Laker trade that L.A. backed out of because of a phony bad physical due to how badly Rob Pelinka got fleeced. The Charlotte Hornets have been well run for the last few years now and have been making really good decisions for those who are paying close attention. LaMelo Ball's immature behavior, his bad shot selection, his inefficient style of play, while exciting, did not match that of a seventh-year player or a guy going into his seventh year. Thus, he was not a long-term fit to be the face of this franchise. A guy who acts like a man-child isn't the best player for a team that purports to be a serious basketball place, period. The Hornets likely wanted to make this move for a long time. They couldn't because of Melo's inability to stay healthy. Nobody would have taken him. Prior to this year, LaMelo Ball missed 141 games over a three-year span. 141 games over three previous seasons. But when he played 72 this year, and they started to play well, that really put the pieces in motion. They brought Kobe White in at the deadline. They drafted Christian Anderson out of Texas Tech in round one. Go time. All they needed was a team desperate enough to give them something significant in exchange for LaMelo Ball. But who would do that? Enter the Minnesota Timberwolves after striking out on landing Giannis at the start of the week. That was your sucker. Honestly,

0: the way you should look at the Hornets right now, it's like the beginning of Moneyball. When Billy Beane, played by Brad Pitt, meets Jonah Hill's character for the first time in the Cleveland offices, and in some parking deck, Jonah Hill's character says, "I think it's a really good thing that you guys no longer have Johnny Damon. I think it opens up so many more possibilities of things that you can do." That's how you should look at what Charlotte just did here. Charlotte is better off without LaMelo Ball, and there are so many more things they can now do with a record amount of trade exception money, over $40 million, according to Bobby Marks, and bringing in Naz Reid, one of the more underrated players in the league. When you are a small market team in the NBA, generally speaking, there are two paths to competing at a high level, to contending as a small market team. Number one, you need lottery luck, like the Spurs got with Wimby a few years ago and decades ago with Tim Duncan, or selling high on a star, like Charlotte just did with LaMelo Ball, the way that Oklahoma City and Indiana did, oddly enough, with the same player, Paul George, which really jump-started, for obvious reasons, their trips to recent finals, meeting each other in the finals last year in Oklahoma City, winning a championship. If Melo gets hurt, by the way, here's another underrated angle here. If Melo gets hurt in Minnesota, or Ant gets impatient and forces himself out at some point, the West, not an easy place to play, those pick swaps that Charlotte got in this trade here, 2028, 2029, 2030, unprotected pick in 2031. Those are going to be some pretty valuable picks. So thought it was really good business for Charlotte. I think Charlotte selling high on LaMelo Ball, a really, really wise move. But what say you? 310-840-4910. Mark's in Florida. Mark, this looks like a Charlotte Hornets win in terms of the trade. What do you see?
1: Hey, what's up, man? Yeah, I think my Heat pulling off the Giannis trade, because he was the biggest prize of the offseason. Thankfully, Godfather Pat Riley finally was able to reel in the big whale. So I think the Heat are going to be the biggest winner of this offseason. But as far as the Hornets go, I think it's a win-win for both teams, because the biggest problem for the T-Wolves is they don't have a playmaking point guard. And Mike Conley, good player, but he's at the end of his career, and they really didn't have anybody else. And now Ant-Man can play off the ball and say what you want to say about Melo.
0: Didn't they just give Ayo Dosunmu a huge contract at the start of this week? They move off of Randle in order to pay Ayo Dosunmu.
1: I think he's a really good pickup, yeah. And here's the thing.
0: So here's my question. Here's my question to counter then. Here's my question. You trade Karl Anthony Towns a couple years ago. That doesn't look all too great now.
1: Right.
0: He wins a title. You move off of Julius Randle. And now you just moved Naz Reid. So are we putting a little bit too much confidence in Rudy Gobert, who, as of midnight Eastern time, just turned 34? Happy birthday to Rudy Gobert. Are we putting too much faith in him anchoring everything?
1: He's still an elite defender. People can say what they want to say about him, but he's still an elite rim protector. And let's face it, the T-Wolves weren't getting out of the second round. I know they kind of fell backwards after making it to back-to-back Western Conference Final. You still are able to keep Jaden McDaniels, which is huge, who's going to be a breakout star even now more. And you got Ayo, who is showing you he's a damn good player. So, Naz Reid, you were able to part with him, but I don't think they were going to bring him back at the money he wanted. So as far as for the Hornets, now you got a playmaking big man who can shoot, and Kobe White, I think, can take the place of Melo. So I think ultimately it works out for both, and long term probably better for the Hornets when you consider they got the picks they got and the salary cap space. So long term it probably works out better for the Hornets, but in the short term I think for Minnesota they had to take this gamble because they didn't really have another playmaker, and Melo, I think, being a second option now.
0: Ayo Dosunmu is a playmaker. Let's stop. He's a playmaker, and I appreciate the call. That's fine. But like, let's not say they have no playmaker. It's not saying Ayo Dosunmu is LaMelo Ball, but let's not pretend they don't have a playmaker. Now you have problems in the post because you do this. It's good to hear from you. I want to go to Minnesota because, you know, that's directly involved in this, man. Rob's in Minnesota. Rob, how you feeling about this trade?
2: I would say just sort of like lukewarm to meh, and primarily because, like, this goes back to previous moves by Tim Connelly, the general manager. So I don't want to get too into the weeds about that gentleman's track record, but what I'm saying is that he's viewed as some sort of like boy genius, and I think it's really a false justification, or it doesn't bear out on the track record. So let me just kind of like go through real quickly.
0: Well, Carl Anthony Towns, just brought up a couple of years ago, and now you're blowing things up again.
2: Yep, and right, exactly. And so they dumped Julius Randle, and the frustrating thing is that they actually moved back in the draft. Granted, they did get a worthwhile player, it appears, at least on paper, in the Isaiah Evans kid. But what I'm getting at more so is the fact that you have Naz Reid, a 25 or under player that you didn't have to draft. You signed him as an undrafted free agent. He became a sixth man of the year and at least starter caliber quality player in the NBA. And you have to package him and a half a dozen draft picks to acquire LaMelo Ball. He's a guy who in six seasons only twice has played more than 70 games. Don't get me wrong. I get the enthusiasm or excitement, that is generated from the idea of LaMelo Ball and Anthony Edwards playing together. But the fact that the reality that you're going to have no power forward and you're going to be facing teams like Denver, OKC, and obviously the Spurs, they have all that size and that length. Part of their success these last three seasons, or even if you want to go as far back as five seasons, the fact that if Gobert was having a remarkably horrible game, or even Julius Randle, you could go to the bench or you could go to the down the roster and say, Naz, get in there. Let's get something going. And Naz would hit threes. He was one of the best perimeter big switch defenders on the pick and roll. And it's another thing.
0: Right, now we're getting into the weeds, but I'm with you. Naz Reid's really good, and I understand your lukewarmness. I think Charlotte won the trade because this reeks of desperation for Minnesota.
2: Yes.
0: I'm up against it. It's good to hear from you, Rob, in Minnesota.
2: Okay, I hope thanks a lot. Have a great day.
0: It's great to hear your voice. You know, this is a platform where you can vent if you're feeling frustrated or even lukewarm about trades and talk things out a little bit and react to things such as the United States and Turkey just wrapping up in the last little bit or so tonight. That's what the beauty of this format is. 310-840-4910. Speaking of that, probably the best reason you should feel optimistic about the United States' chances in the knockout stages, that is next on Westwood One Sports Night.
3: U.S. men's national team has wrapped up group play. Up next, the round of 32 on Wednesday. How far can they go? Let's find out. Westwood One Sports.
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25: You know, summer is a great time to re-examine how much time your kids are spending on social media, along with what they are seeing and who they are engaging with. Ask them how the posts in their feed make them feel. These apps are built to be addictive, so kids, all of us in fact, will keep coming back for more, even when we are made to feel worse. It's bizarre. You might need to help your son or daughter reset their algorithm by unfollowing certain accounts and following or interacting with more positive ones. They might need suggestions of other healthier things to do, or to see you leading the way by example and putting your own phone away. In the run-up to bedtime, everyone's phone should go away, no questions asked. And if you need some help, sort of, I guess, resetting expectations, try engaging parents of your kids' friends for a more coordinated effort. I'm Dr. Sanjay Gupta, helping you live a better life.
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1: The United States falls to Turkey, 3-2. Finale of the group stages, the United States resting all but two of their normal starters tonight. So, no need to overreact. Mission accomplished going to the knockout stages, Bosnia and Herzegovina, the first opponent for the Americans next Wednesday. We'll circle back to the LaMelo Ball trade when Terrence Oglesby joins the program in less than 20 minutes. Terrence, probably a perfect guest to have on tonight, not just because he's a Hornets TV studio analyst, but also the NBA draft just wrapped up, and nobody follows college basketball closer than he does from ESPN and also the Field of 68. So a lot of hoop in just a little bit. But if you're looking for some optimism tonight, you're a United States fan, you're feeling down in the dumps because they lost 3-2 in dramatic fashion against Turkey. Some of the perceived World Cup powerhouses might not be as strong as we thought they were going into the tournament. And we're not talking about Turkey that, they were viewed to be maybe the best in the group and lost their first two matches, the United States winning Group D. No, we're looking at the very top of the card. Germany might be the golden example of this. They've been playing with fire a lot in this tournament. They were tied 1-1 with Curacao in the first half of their opener. Ended up winning that in a rout, but still, slow start. They trailed 1-0 in the second half of their second match against Ivory Coast. And then today, the Germans got burned with a 2-1 loss to Ecuador. By the way, Ivory Coast advancing to the knockout stages for the first time in their history. That's really cool. That's the Germans. Have told the story on this show that there are a few friends of mine here in Winston-Salem, North Carolina, rooting against Germany because the German national team has been working out and calling Winston-Salem home base for them. They've been in this resort for the last 2 months, and that includes apparently renting out exclusively a pool that my friend wants to, that has takes his family to. That's the pool that they go to. Not able to go until the German national team gets knocked out. So they might be happy to learn that the German national team could be knocked out sooner than projected. How about Spain and England? They've had their fair share of struggles. Spain tied Cape Verde in one of the most surprising results in this tournament. That was at the start of the week. England held to a draw with Ghana yesterday, really battling with Croatia before that. See, we just cited here three of the top five clubs, top five teams in the world. Usually you'd put Brazil right there, but Brazil hasn't been as overwhelming as we're used to seeing that international team be. So, who are the overwhelming forces in this tournament? Who, with some bracket luck, you're the Americans, do you most want to avoid? Because there are two teams that come to mind. Like, through the group stages so far, two countries have stood out among the pack, looking like the best clubs out there. And that is France, and that is Argentina. France, you want to talk about maybe the most highly awaited match that we've seen outside of the U.S. matches so far in this World Cup? How about 3 o'clock Eastern Time Friday, where you've got Erling Haaland and Norway facing France and Kylian Mbappe? That is going to be a show. 3 o'clock Eastern Time, Foxborough, Massachusetts, those two will be meeting. France is the one team you look at and you just don't see any holes on the team. Like, what is the hole on this French team that was in the World Cup final 4 years ago, won the World Cup in 2018. Just don't see it. As the kids say, they are a wagon. Is that something the kids still say? Don't know. Real quickly, say 6-7. 6-7. You know, we should do a 6-7 in honor of LaMelo Ball tonight being traded, since he kind of was the person, at least in the entertainment sphere, that got the ball rolling on that on TikTok, apparently.
2: Wait, do a 6-7? Right. Like a...
1: Like 6-7.
2: One of those. You made it sound like it was like a big deal.
1: A 6-7?
2: Yeah, like you're doing a 6-7, like Cam Newton did the dab. I guess that is the correct way of doing it.
1: So I shouldn't put an A? Like my wife earlier today saying, you should go on the TikTok. You should be on the TikTok. Made me feel very old as I was walking my dog. Like the TikTok? The. Like the Facebook? I'm the old guy now, D-Day. Mm-hmm. In some ways, like if you just took this segment and put it in a time capsule to about 2010 range, somebody might look at it and say, are they talking about songs? Are they talking about 6'7" by Lil Wayne and TikTok by Kesha? What are they talking about? Those were bangers, by the way. Bangers. I don't know which of the two is a better song. Wake up in the morning feeling like P. Diddy. That doesn't age well.
2: That answers that question.
1: Oh, yeah. I think Kesha got canceled. Just the first sentence of that song. Very 2010. So, yeah, France, don't see a lot of holes in their game. Argentina... they're the reigning champion, and the only concern you might have with them, you're talking about age potentially catching up with Lionel Messi being an older club they have, but so much talent all over the team. Looks like we might be on a collision course of 2022 all over again. Those teams might be meeting in the final in the Meadowlands. Wanted to get to this before we got to Terrence Oglesby, though. John Calipari gave one of the most John Calipari answers when asked about Darius Acuff's struggles on the defensive end. And here was Coach Cal.
3: His impact on the defensive end, not being as strong as teams would like it. As his coach at the college level, how did you put him in the best positions possible for his defense or whatever that he lacked to be able to translate to the next level?
4: He was such a good scorer, I didn't give a about his defense. Let me just say,
3: hey, scoring is at a premium, coach. Tell him the truth now.
4: Like, but I told him, you don't want to be the target. You're good enough to defend. You're strong enough to defend. You're quick enough to defend. And if you can get by people on the bounce like you do, then you can stop them from dribbling by you.
1: Why do people dislike that guy? See, is this a classic example of the things that we dislike John Calipari for are now things that we just don't care about, so we've lived long enough to see the reverse Harvey Dent? Live long enough to be the villain. Sometimes you could live long enough to see the villain become loved again. That happened to the late Kyle Busch, the late Kobe Bryant at the end of his career. Like, is that what we're looking at here with John Calipari? Like, he's kind of like the old guy.
2: He's still easy to hate. He's just kind of funny. That was a great joke, but that was absolutely a joke that had about 99% truth in it. That's how he coaches all of his teams. He's like, if you score enough, I'm not asking you to do anything on defense.
1: It's true. They do not play a lot of defense. I'm planting my flag firmly grasp it, in the Caleb Wilson camp, as I think he's going to be the best pro in this draft. If I'm taking AJ DeBonta off the board because he's number one and you're a Wizards fan, who do you go with?
2: I mean, I do think Darius Acuff has a lot of really good opportunities, given where he landed, but I would say Darren Peterson.
1: Peterson, whiff. That is an interesting, fun team, man. And Danny Ainge, he's generally really good at picking them at the top of the draft. So, can see that. Love that from John Calipari. Because again, the old guard is almost completely gone. All the guys who were in the ACC, Roy Williams, Coach K, Jim Boeheim, they're not there anymore. Tony Bennett even. But, so it's, who do you got? It's Rick Pitino, it's Tom Izzo, it's John Calipari. So, it's good to have these polarizing coaches. We need more of them. Make sure if you haven't already, you're subscribed to the YouTube channel. 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
12: A better life with Dr. Sanjay Gupta.
13: They say consistency is key, but sometimes you just got to switch it up. A new study out of Harvard School of Public Health found that varying your exercise routine could add years to your life. What exercise someone did didn't matter much. What did matter was that all the exercises together worked all the muscle groups in their body. Now, an added benefit to changing things up is it can help you push through the plateau effect. That's when your body gets so efficient at doing something that you actually stop getting better at it. And we know from previous research that specializing in any one sport at a young age can make someone actually more prone to injury. And as experts we talk to point out, even elite athletes switch up things with their workouts, making sure to target strength, cardio, flexibility, balance, and doing that every single week. I'm Dr. Sanjay Gupta, helping you live a better life.
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0: is Westwood One Sports Night. Here's Josh Graham.
1: Sometimes there are just perfect days to be certain. There's nobody that fits that bill tonight better than Terrence Oglesby. Fresh off the draft, he covers college basketball nationally for ESPN, and you know him from the Field of 68. But most notably today, he's for the last few years been a studio analyst for the Charlotte Hornets. And before we get into Charlotte's outlook from today's blockbuster featuring LaMelo Ball and the Minnesota Timberwolves, let's actually start here. How would you define LaMelo's 6 years in Charlotte?
2: That's a great question. It's like that. I need to make sure the trade goes through. But you know what it is? It's that smoking hot girl with not a lot of personality. You know what I mean? Like, the passes are great. The stats are great. Where's the substance? It's not there. And I just came up with that off the top of the dome right there, Josh.
1: Yeah, but like, trying to have a conversation. Hey, what's your thought on world events? And she's like, huh?
2: Yeah, exactly. Exactly. Give me a little depth here. Give me a little depth. And there's not a ton of depth in terms of LaMelo Ball and really consequential winning. And here's the deal. You know, he's gone to the – I think he went to the play-in once and playoffs maybe once. And the Hornets were on an upswing. Actually, I don't even think he went to the playoffs. It was just the play-in.
1: Play-in a couple times, yeah.
2: Yeah, I mean, his stats have been outstanding. And I think the biggest thing, whenever they brought Kobe White in, they saw what a steady-headed point guard could do. And some of the metrics with Kobe in the game with Brandon Miller and Konkin Empel were very enticing. Very, very enticing. And, you know, during the play-in, LaMelo kind of went old LaMelo to a point to where it was like, I should have just taken, I should have just done this. I should have just done that. I should have started being more assertive early. It's like, man, they needed you to be solid. And I don't think he's capable of being solid. I think he's capable of being a lot of fun. But I will say the intriguing thing for LaMelo when he moves to the Timberwolves is he's no longer the best player on the team. I think he could benefit. That could benefit him because he has been 1A since he got to the Hornets. No longer the case for the Timberwolves.
1: You mentioned the play-in game. It almost was indicative of the entire LaMelo experience in a way. Not the loss to Orlando, but the win against Miami that he won at the buzzer. People only tend to see the highlights of LaMelo. They don't, so they'll see the game-winning basket, but they won't see the 2 of 16 and the turnovers that nearly cost them that game. And the irony of it as well is that who really was the overshadowed star of that game? It was Kobe White who hit at the end of regulation. So in a way, that game people will turn to and say, you can't get rid of LaMelo, 30 points, and he had a game-winning shot. But if you really dig into the details and pay attention, it goes well beyond the highlights.
2: Yeah, and here's the thing, too. Health concerns have been an issue, obviously. He played 70 games this year, 72 games this year. Like, in my mind, I look at the aspect from this trade for the Hornets, man. You want to talk about selling high for a team that's gotten desperate? They lose Karl Anthony Towns, who goes and wins a championship. Julius Randle, they turn around and try to flip him. They get rid of Naz Reid. Like, Rudy Gobert is going to anchor you. I think this was a swing and a miss as far as basically the last 2 years for the Timberwolves in trying to build around Ant-Man. And Ant-Man, you know, he might get impatient here in 2 years. So, like, that's where the pick swaps and everything get really intriguing to me because they have no way to build. And it's not like Minnesota or Minneapolis is a free agent destination. It's not. So, like, they've kind of dug themselves in a hole. And some of these draft picks are going to be pretty good ones.
1: Terrence Oglesby is with us here. Charlotte Hornets studio analyst the last few years. We'll get into some draft stuff at the end of this. How much do you think this decision, again, assuming it all goes through, was about moving off LaMelo versus the possibilities of what could be next? Like, what do you think was the driver?
2: I think the driver was sustainable winning. Because everything has been such a pendulum in terms of, you know, LaMelo's production and really his availability. I think that's the biggest thing. Like, they finally were able to get 70 games out of him. He played extremely well. He was right on the cusp of a third team All-NBA season. I thought they got, I thought they did a terrific job in order to, you know, gather all these assets. And you're looking to the future by getting bigger, more physical, having Kobe White, who's a good defender. He's a great defender compared to LaMelo. So, like, you're able to add some of these different pieces. You're able to get bigger and more physical, which was the reoccurring theme with the front office after the season was over. We need to get bigger. We need to get stronger. We need to understand the physicality that comes with playoff basketball. And I don't know that LaMelo will ever be able to really succeed in the playoffs as a 1A. As a number two, I think that's possible. Maybe even number three would be more probable. But I thought the Hornets did a nice job looking to the future and understanding, hey, we were able to get Kobe White at the deadline. We love what he was able to bring. We can build around these two potential stars in Konkan Epple and Brandon Miller. But now we got to get bigger, we got to get smarter, and we got to get tougher around those two guys.
1: How much different is the identity of Charlotte Hornets basketball with Brandon Miller and Konkan Epple being the focal point and the leaders of the team versus LaMelo Ball?
2: I think the ball has to pop more. You can't just – like, who's going to be the – here's my biggest concern with this whole thing. Khan's not a guy who you're just going to throw to and say, give me one when the game slows down. Brandon can be that guy. So this could open up more opportunities for Brandon, especially towards the end of games where he wants the ball. Like, he wants the ball at the end of games. He wants to be that guy. Now he's getting that opportunity to showcase just that. As far as building around those two, the ball has to continue to move. But, you know, the collective size of the team now, not just from a height perspective, because LaMelo's tall, but he's not broad. Like, he's pretty thin. You look at the strength level of Kobe White and some of these other guys, and then you look at the front court that they added with Naz Reid, who I think is one of the most underappreciated players in the association. So I'm excited about the trade. I'm excited about, or you know, Charlotte moving forward. Are they going to have a better record next year than they had last year? I would say right about the same or slightly worse, because you're going to have to continue to build, provided that they don't make another move coming up. So the biggest thing that we've learned about the Hornets, you know, new ownership group in the front office, sustainable, sustainable, sustainable. They didn't feel like what LaMelo did this year was sustainable. They move off of him and they get a devil's ransom on the other side of it.
1: Let's get to the draft piece of things. Terrence Oglesby is with us here. You know his work, ESPN Field of 68 on college basketball as well. You saw how the top four in the draft shook out. Out of the four destinations for these players, which fit most excites you as they begin their NBA career?
2: Out of the top four?
1: Yeah.
2: Cam Boozer. I thought, you know, them going to Memphis and kind of having to figure that out and building a team around him, I thought is really unique. What do they do moving forward with Ja Morant? I don't know. Cam Boozer, the ultimate winner. Is he an MVP candidate? I would say probably not, but I think he's a guy that could make multiple all-star games and contribute to winning things. That's a Herculean effort that he's going to have to go through. I'm also really intrigued, and probably more so, with A.J. DeBanta. The Wizards could be a top six team in the East, with it provided that they all stay healthy. Of course, they're playing the same game that the Timberwolves are then, right? But they have two of them as opposed to one of them. So Trey Young's on a redemption tour. Anthony Davis, I think people kind of understand what he is at this point. If he's able to stay healthy, they have a guy in A.J. DeBanta that's the real Tracy McGrady comparisons. I mean, and he changes direction with force. Not many people do that. And he can do that at 6'9", 215 pounds. He's just an impressive individual. And keep in mind, too, the Wizards are young. Not just those two all-stars or two guys have been all-stars every year. The rest of that team is young, they're hungry, that's exciting, and now they have an alpha personality with AJ as well to go along with Trae Young. How that dynamic works is going to be interesting.
1: Outside of the lottery, who is Terrence Oglesby most excited or most convinced is going to make an impact as a pro?
2: You know, Dallas going Morez Johnson, and he's a beast, going that early is interesting to me. I thought they could have probably moved back and got him, but I digress.
1: Braden Burries, that was the one we had circled where it's like, ooh.
2: Oh, yeah. Ooh. I don't know. I'm really interested to see how Hannes Steinbeck plays. And that's just coming from a Hornets guy. But Like, he's broad, he's physical. I saw him at the U19s at the World Cup, and people, when I got there, were raving about Eric Riba. And then I got there and watched the game. I was like, Hannes Steinbeck is far and away the best big man in this entire World Cup. It was him and Koa Pete who played terrific. Steinbeck has skill at the five spot. He's able to rebound with the best of them. Is he Steven Adams? There's some comparisons there that I've heard. There's an element of that, but he's more skilled, not quite as big. So those guys, especially, I'm pretty excited for. There's just a lot of really good players in this draft, man. And there's a couple of guys that I feel bad for, like Henry Vasar could have made like $5 million, and now he's going to make significantly less like next year because he got bad advice.
1: Last thing for Terrence Oglesby, taking advantage of your ability to speak on college basketball and the NBA with overlap. Maybe the biggest story of the week was Dusty May leaving Michigan to take the Mavericks job. To you, what's more interesting in how the framing is, that Dusty would leave Michigan to take the Mavericks job, or apparently that John Shire at Duke was higher up on the list and decided to stay?
2: I think it's more interesting that the guy who won the national championship was like, did it, now it's time to move. And he was tired. It's nonstop right now. And I feel for some of these college coaches, they actually have to work 9-to-5s now. They have to work year-round as opposed to having the summers off, which was the case for a long time. Poor guys, they got to work. It's not like they're not getting paid enough. But they'll complain about it, won't they, Josh? They'll complain about it. Here's the flip side. John staying, and he's a guy that has been rumored by NBA circles for a long time, and he continues to turn him down time after time after time. Shire continues to turn him down, and he's got the best gig there is in college hoops. Duke is job 1A. Why would you leave? And you know you're going to compete all the time. So I think Dusty May deciding after winning a national championship, enough is enough. I'm going to go coach a team, and I don't have to worry about, you know, glad-handing boosters.
1: Yeah, the thing I was told out of Durham from somebody I trust is that some of this is protecting yourself and having a proper safety net around you, where Dusty May, he took FAU to a Final Four, won the championship in Michigan. If it doesn't work out in a few years with the Mavs for whatever reason, there are going to be programs lining up to pick him up. If you leave the best job in college basketball and didn't finish the job at Duke, he's in his mid-30s. He's not in his 50s like Dusty May. There is some consideration of what might be available to you that's different than Dusty, right?
2: Yeah, you're not leaving Duke and going back to Duke, right? Because whoever snatches that job up next is going to try to keep it forever. There's something to be said there. Dusty May is going to be able to come back the next time, you know, Todd Golden moves or something. Like somebody, they're always going to say, well, Dusty May. But I got to make Dusty May say no. He's the new Billy. You got to make him say no. Well, he keeps saying no. So, yeah, I mean, I think the more intriguing part of this whole thing is Dusty. How does he transition to the NBA? How patient is Dallas going to be? Dallas has an intriguing situation with their new front office. Schmidt's there, obviously, too. I'm excited to see how that all works out.
1: Terrence Oglesby, Field of 68, Charlotte Hornets, ESPN. You do it all, and you've done it all. Thanks so much for the time.
2: Thank you.
1: Got it. Mike Schmitz in that front office with Dallas, Masai Ujiri, and now Dusty May running things in Dallas. But that John Shire point, just to put a bow on it, do you think that if he were Denton to take an NBA job prior to winning a title at Duke, that he would be viewed the way that Billy Donovan is talked about right now, in terms of, oh, it's if you have to make John Shire tell you no, he might be tempted to come back to college basketball? Because I mean
3: that depends on what he does at the NBA. Like Billy Donovan, I guess that treatment because of what he did in college basketball. It's not necessarily, not that he's been bad at the NBA,
1: he hasn't won
3: a championship.
1: Yeah.
3: But if he were to leave Duke without winning a championship and then go win a championship at the NBA level, then yeah, that would exist. I don't think he would, but that would exist.
1: Well put. If you have noticed the passion of international soccer fans during the World Cup, There is one American sport where this passion should look very familiar to you. That, and reaction to the United States falling 3-2 to Turkey A in their group stage finale, next on Westwood One Sports Night. International soccer is taking over the U.S., and only DraftKings has you fully covered. 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
0: A shocking NBA trade sends LaMelo Ball to the Timberwolves for Naz Reid and a heap of draft picks. Ball joins Anthony Edwards in Minnesota to form one of the most exciting 1-2 punches in the league. Will it be enough to get past the Spurs and Thunder? Westwood One Sports.
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15: A better life with Dr. Sanjay Gupta.
16: By age 35, two-thirds of American men will experience some degree of noticeable hair loss. And by age 50, about 85% of men will have significantly thinning hair. That's according to the American Hair Loss Association. Now, one dermatologist explained that hair loss can either be genetic or it can be triggered by stress, illness, surgery, medications, major life events. No matter the cause, a lot of men, understandably, are frustrated by hair loss because it seems like a loss of control. You can take great care of your scalp by all sorts of expensive lotions and potions, but that might not matter. There are some tried and true medications that might work, like minoxidil or finasteride. But another solution is just shaving it off. And I've heard more and more how liberating this can be for a lot of guys. That's the ultimate control of their appearance. I'm Dr. Sanjay Gupta, helping you live a better life.
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0: night. Here's Josh Graham.
1: So many of you want in on this LaMelo Ball trade. Polarizing player, now a Minnesota Timberwolf. On X at Josh Graham Show, you can watch the show in addition to YouTube at Westwood One Sports Night. That's where Greg writes in. Can't find the call-in number, Josh, but just wanted to agree with your take on LaMelo Ball and Naz Reid. Look at the plus-minus numbers from a year ago. Naz ranked 24th in the league at plus 592 while playing 27 minutes per game. Imagine 35, 37 minutes for Naz. He can shine there. What do you think of this trade? Is there a clear winner? My position is that, and it seems Greg's as well, is that the Charlotte Hornets are a clear winner. And Terrence Oglesby, that just joined us, seems to agree with that as well. 310-840-4910. Johnny in Atlanta has found that call-in number, and he wants in. Are you joining the party? Are you joining the brigade with me and Greg and Terrence Oglesby that the Hornets won this trade?
2: They won the trade. I agree with y'all totally.
1: Let's go.
2: Difference between LaMelo is an entertainer. He's not a ball. He want to do the flashy pass, turn the ball over multiple times, the one-legged jump shot. And that's good. That sells tickets. And you can win like that. But like what's his name said, Okabe said, he will take control of the ball and not pass it a wide open shot. Now, the thing is now with Kobe White,

0: up. So that means Puma gonna sit on the sideline. Hey, look, hold up. Why my shoes aren't like Anthony Edwards no more? Because guess what? I'm not playing like him. So guess what? He's going to start being a ball hog. He's going to start cause conflict. So LaMelo going to be shipped up by the Minnesota in a few more years. That's my take.
1: I see it.
0: And we'll see how I go out.
2: Johnny, thanks for the call. And you know who's making that bet? Like, who agrees with you wholeheartedly with this? The Charlotte freaking Hornets. Because why else do you... except this deal that so much of it, other than the Naz Reid piece, is pick swaps, then if you believe there's a chance this goes badly in Minnesota. Pick swaps in 27, 28, and 29, or pardon, 28, 29, and 30, you have the pick swaps. That makes you believe that in 2 years' time, at this time 2 years ago, or 2 years from now, maybe... Anthony Edwards isn't there. Maybe LaMelo gets banged up and that pick's very valuable and the team's not that good. The West is obviously great. Think that the Hornets are making a bet against LaMelo Ball here, and I see that as being a very good bet. I think that's a smart bet because LaMelo, he's missed 141 games over the last three seasons. And you're right to point out bringing in Christian Anderson. That's the part that makes you think that this has been in motion for a while. That you added Kobe White at the deadline, you draft Christian Anderson. This seemed like part of the plan for the Charlotte Hornets. They just needed a team that would give them something. And D-Day, I think it was Linnell, or don't think it was you, because I think you're probably on board with this. It might have been Linnell. We were talking about the play-in, and... I think we were on together the night that Charlotte won that crazy game in the play-in tournament, and LaMelo hit the game-winning shot. And my initial reaction was, awesome, trade him now. He went for 30 and had a game-winning shot. His value's up. Sell high. Trade him. And Hornet fans didn't like that. Got mocked for it. But I sincerely felt that... you had a good season with LaMelo this year. This is not the norm. It's the exception. Find a team that's desperate enough to pick up the player and get a haul that somewhat resembles what Orlando got for Desmond Bane. Is it exactly that? No. But is it enough to say you sold high? I think so. Would you classify this as selling high? I think so.
3: Yeah, it's definitely selling high. I mean, compare him to what Ja Morant's going to get. It's a big time selling high.
2: Absolutely. Transitioning things to the World Cup. And if you want in, 310-840-4910. Perhaps the biggest story from the first couple weeks of the World Cup has been the passion of international soccer fans visiting the United States stateside. Us learning how much they're enjoying the experience, but also enjoying how great America is and the Americans getting a chance to see what that passion looks like up close. But if you've noticed that passion, it should look familiar to you because there is an American sport that mirrors the passion that we've seen from international soccer fans. And that is college football. It's the Spider-Man meme. College football fans pointing at international soccer fans. Like, just pay close attention to what's gone viral on your social media feeds the last couple weeks. What restaurants and hotspots are these international fans visiting? Oh, we come in from London. Gotta try some Waffle House. Ooh, crikey. What's this? Bucky's. My accents are awful, sorry. Chick-fil-A! Oliver Popular was just telling me how excited he was to get his hands on some Chick-fil-A. So, of course, international fan. Ranch dressing! Whoa! Texas Roadhouse! These are SEC country staples now. And think about the fans that have gone viral. Thinking about the Congo fan staying in the same stoic pose an entire match. That's college football. You could see a college kid shirtless at Camp Randall at Wisconsin.

0: Wisconsin doing that, or the Oregon Duck at Autzen and Eugene. It seems also that every international fan is wearing a cowboy hat. I don't know. D-Day, have you spent a lot of time with folks from overseas? Because every time my buddies from overseas do an American accent the way that I just badly did accents, they don't do New York, they don't do Chicago, they don't do Boston. It's always the Southern accent. When they're doing the American accent, they're always doing Southern. Have you noticed this?
1: I don't hang out with a lot of Europeans, but it would make sense. I feel like that's the easiest one to do if you're not from here.
0: Get her done! You just hear that. That's
1: Europeans
0: ancient,
1: know
0: now, by
1: Larry
0: the
1: Cable Guy? Is that what they think of with America? I have a couple other guys I'd like to show them, maybe.
0: Does Oliver Popular know who Larry the Cable Guy is? He gives a thumbs up. Attaboy.
1: I figure he's well known enough, but I don't want him to be the central figure. Like, if you're not from here, yeah, there's a long list of people I don't really want to be associated with or at my country associated with that hold positions of power that you are going to associate with, but I would like Larry the Cable Guy to be off the list, respectfully.
0: Get her done. Speaking of music, we might have an American anthem, or entertainment, an American anthem on our hands. Like, there's a song, it's been a revelation at NFL international games. I don't know really how this started. Like, this might also be the thing where, Europeans generally do the Southern accent, and then when they're thinking of songs that they think Americans just love, they think, oh, it's gotta be Take Me Home, Country Roads by John Denver. And this has been a mainstay at matches at the World Cup, including American matches. Like, this was last week after the U.S. win over Australia in Seattle.

0: What's more college football than that? Let's be honest. Let's go Mountaineers. Let's go drink some beers. Let's go burn a couch. Let's go make it happen. And then wake up early the next day, drive 90 minutes to catch a flight out of Pittsburgh. What is a better American anthem? Freebird, which we saw from the U.S. men's hockey team, or Take Me Home, Country Roads, an unofficial American anthem? 310-840-4910. If you guys had say, what would be your American anthem? Like, if you're choosing the song, all right, this is what we're going to play when we score goals. Or this, would it be John Denver or Lynyrd Skynyrd?
1: I don't think of it as when we score goals. I think of it back to our conversation of what do I want to share with Europeans who are maybe not familiar with it means to be the anthem of America.
0: So Plain Jane by A$AP Rocky.
1: That's on the list. I have a lengthy list. That's on the list. It's not the top one, but it is on the list. Somebody in the chat had posted Sweet Caroline. Quality option. Bad and Bougie is top of the list. That is the number one option. If no one knows what America is, that would be the perfect way. I want to play Bad and Bougie, and you can have buffalo wings with ranch. America.
0: Ride with the ma. Check in with me and do your job.
1: Wait, I think you skipped a line.
0: Yeah, I did skip a line there. Sorry about that. 310-840-4910. Tim is in Santa Rosa. Tim, where's your head at on the anthem topic or unofficial anthem topic?
2: Awesome. Hey there, folks. How are you guys doing tonight?
0: We're well. Hope you are.
2: Awesome. Yeah, I'm doing well, too. Just leaving Moonlight Brewing here in Santa Rosa. Watching a bit of the World Cup, and I think that it really brought us all together, thinking about other sports outside of that. Want to give a shout-out to my youth, not youth, but recreational sports team. We got slow pitch softball in Santa Rosa. The Mash Bros, we're coming together right now. We're watching a bit of the game, and we're doing Fan Fest next week. 7-7 out here, Santa Rosa.
0: Did you have thoughts on the anthem, or are we just going to hear about the Mash Bros?
2: No, totally. I mean, we show up there with a speaker, and, you know, we're ripping a bunch of American tunes and stuff, just playing some slow pitch softball, getting the community out
0: there. All
2: right,
0: what's on that playlist? Tell me what's on that playlist.
2: A lot of Grateful Dead, because I think the Grateful Dead is the greatest American rock band of all time.
0: I could do Uncle John. If we did Uncle John's Band, I think I could bring people together.
2: Well, without a doubt. I mean, it's coast to coast there, starting out here in San Francisco. You go up to upstate New York. I mean, it's very hard to go to a state and not find a group that doesn't have some sort of understanding of the Grateful Dead or, you know, some sort of allegiance to it. So we can go all the way down to the south, we can go northeast, we can go midwest and so forth. So it's a pretty difficult sell, in my opinion, with today's day and age of listening to music. But who knows, maybe we're going to get some younger deadheads that will somehow bring that out to the mainstream, and then we'll start
0: encouragement. The encouragement for you, and I appreciate the call. It's a great submission, and RIP Bob Weir and Grateful Dead. Love the Grateful Dead. Maybe the encouragement is, well, the U.S. men's national team's, the song is John Denver. That's not today's kids, whatever, and it can still hit. I'm actually, you know, I'm optimistic when it comes to music that's put out today. I don't want to be the oldest guy ever, get off my lawn. Oh, the music's not as great as it used to be. I'm jealous of the kids listening to music today because they have the ability, so accessible, to listen to just as easy as possible the music from the 70s and the 80s. It's just right there on whatever streaming service you want. So you can listen to Uncle John's Band right now if you want to.
1: You think I could get a press pass to the Mash Bros?
0: Dude,
1: PR person, do I need to contact?
0: I need to know what their post-game interview policies are like for the Mash Bros.
1: We got a text submission. Paradise City, Guns N' Roses.
0: Wow. We're cooking with gas right now. You know what? I like this topic. 310-840-4910. Unofficial American anthems. I'm going to submit Mambo Number 5 by Lou Bega. One, two. If we get a text from Mike in New York City suggesting Who Let the Dogs Out by the Baha Men, I have one idea who might be suggesting. Just one thought. But bringing it back to college football, the closest American sports feels to the World Cup is college football. If we're being honest, the NFL and the NBA, and frankly, most pro sports cities, the atmospheres do feel very corporate. And the reasons the matches don't feel that way is because these international soccer fans who are filling these stands, they aren't that way. The people that generally are going to these matches, there's a different level of passion, and that's college football. There's a tribalness to international soccer that only you really see in a sincere way in American sports from college football. And the larger story these past 2 weeks is just how warm our country's been to international fans visiting. And that's what I experience when I visit college football stadiums for the first time. As long as I'm not wearing gear for the team that they're playing, go to Knoxville, go to LSU, Baton Rouge, and generally it's like, oh, you're from out of town? Hey, guys, fellas, this guy's from North Carolina. Get him a dog and a shirt and a hat. So I do have gear from Knoxville and from LSU, just from the nice folks out that way who just learned, hey, you're from out of town and we want to take care of you. And that's why that storyline looks familiar. 310-840-4910. Also, there are four bets that we're placing for Friday night sports action, and we'll share those bets with you. And Graham's gambling next on Westwood What Sports Night.
3: U.S. men's national team has wrapped up group play. Up next, the round of 32 on Wednesday. How far can they go? Let's find out. Westwood One Sports.
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0: This is Westwood One Sports Night. Here's Josh Graham. Don't you worry
1: anymore. Love this. Celebrating a United States win. Not tonight, because they lost to Turkey, but throwing on Uncle John's band. Grateful Dead. And then we see some suggestions from Greg. How about We Are the Champions, Queen? It's a bit presumptive. Don't know if that can be the anthem after every game. That's kind of the anthem that's reserved when you win a title. So we're talking about unofficial anthems. Take Me Home, Country Roads, Freebird coming to mind. 310-840-4910 if you want in. Love the submissions we've gotten so far. Now let's transition things to baseball. Here's a word of advice from your good friend, your friendly neighborhood host, Josh Grant. If you love baseball, don't let the labor dispute updates get in the way of the actual games. It can be very easy to get bummed out by seeing how far apart the players and the owners are. Obviously, the players not in love with the idea of a salary cap. But it seems every week there's a new owner's proposal that the players don't approve of. Last week you had the rethought, reimagined amateur entry model. Today it's the 5-year cap on free agency deals, 6 for guys who are re-signed on your team. Nothing's going to get resolved during the season. These types of talks generally come down to the wire last minute. The CBA doesn't expire until December the 1st. So if you are a glutton for punishment and you want to get bummed out, you could seek that stuff out. But just know, you don't have to do that. There is another path forward, and there is so much else happening in baseball that is more fun to talk about. You got big brands playing each other tonight, like the Cubs and the Mets. The Cubs winning in extras a day after David Peterson went from one clubhouse to the other, from New York to Chicago. The Yankees hosting the Red Sox. Connelly Early, fantastic for Boston. The Red Sox turned it off in the ninth, assuming that they held on. They were up 3 in the ninth. Yeah, they won 6-3. How about elsewhere in the AL East? The Rays had a combined no-hitter going into the ninth, but then Craig Kimbrel, if you're watching on YouTube, if you're watching on X, anytime Craig Kimbrel gets mentioned on this show, you ready for this, D-Day? You ready for this, Oliver? Popular? Gotta do the lean forward and get the arm crooked back. Gotta do it right. Get it in here. Craig Kimbrel still pitching in the majors somehow, and he gave up the first hit of the game, a 2-run homer to Kansas City, 13-2. Tampa won it. The craziest result, though, might have been Nats Phillies. Washington went up 5-0 in the game, lost 10-5. Speaking of the Nats, hey D-Day, Nats Orioles, this weekend. Do you have any Nats gear that you could show off for Free For All Friday? Like, do you have Nats apparel?
2: Yes, I have Nationals apparel.
1: Are you a jersey guy?
2: Kind of.
1: What jerseys do you own?
2: They give away hockey jerseys for hockey night at the Nats. I got some of them.
1: Oh, you were at the Dodger game earlier this year where they had that, right?
2: I was.
1: Sick. Or to put it in a D-Day term, silly. Friday, it has, if you're looking ahead to Friday's matchups, some of MLB's best pitchers, they're on the mound. It's a Jacob Mizorowski day facing the Cubs. It's two NL All-Stars from last year dueling in Pittsburgh, Paul Skeens versus Andrew Abbott. Lot to look forward to. I mean, Zach Wheeler's on the mound. All really good stuff. In fact, that's what's top of mind right now. We're going to play some bets in a second in Graham's Gambling, but before we do so, let's actually go to Jim, who's in West Palm Beach, Florida. he has a suggestion for us. I got bets to place. I got four of them to place in Graham's Gambling momentarily. But we've taken a number of song submissions that could be unofficial American anthems. Good for the U.S. Soccer World Cup perspective, but maybe just good in general if you're putting together a 250 America playlist for next Friday. Jim, appreciate the call, or next Saturday, I guess. Jim, what's your suggestion?
3: So, do you really think that somebody from Argentina or Portugal knows the Grateful Dead or anything like that? And my suggestion is, if they hear Bruce Springsteen, Born in the USA, they know exactly what you're talking about.
1: But that's not a patriotic song, is it? Like, that's kind of a bummer song. If you're going to do, why not do Born to Run if we're going to do Bruce?
3: Hey, but if you're going for the World Cup and you want the rest of the world to know, I would say, hey, Born in the USA is going to get them understanding like us, not the Grateful Dead, not Freebird. And again, I'm not against them, but I'm just thinking that is a song that exemplifies, hey, they don't know Country Road, somebody foreign. No. They don't know where.
1: Well, they do know Country Roads because they sing it. But here's the problem with that, and I appreciate the call. Denton Day, I guess he's right that, yeah, you're going to learn something about America, but I don't think it's the message you're wanting to convey, despite what the title says. Did we just do the thing that happens on the 4th every year?
2: A very famous protest song against the war.
1: Yes, if you want to learn about an unjust war in the mind of Bruce Springsteen, I guess you could do it.
2: Miley Cyrus' Party in the USA, like... The unofficial anthem doesn't have to have USA in the title. That was not required.
1: That's true. I mean, Take Me Home Country. Freebird does not. There is not a part of Freebird that's talking about patriotism flatly. I don't know. Maybe I missed that part.
2: Either
1: maybe
2: I missed a song that represents the idea of Americans, not like singing about America.
1: Absolutely. So, with that in mind, how about Rude Boy by Rihanna?
2: Can you sing that one for me? I just to jog my memory a little bit.
1: You got to make sure. In case some people might need that. That's the importance of doing a show like this.
2: You got a text just as Fortunate Son.
1: You know, rather than singing it, see, it might just be better to jog your memory just to read a couple of notes from Rihanna in 2009. Come here, rude boy, can you get it up? Come here, rude boy, is you big enough? Take it, yeah, baby, yeah. Take it, yeah. Love me, yeah. Is any of this ringing a bell, D-Day?
2: Sound like Stephen Hawking. Jeez Louise. Singing it would have been a much better option, because just speaking that sounds dirty. I mean, it is dirty.
1: American Anthem, WAP. Not reading the lyrics to that one.
2: Yeah, what does that one stand for? Is that a acronym?
1: Yes, I believe it is. My sources confirm that it is. I had these bets I wanted to hand out. I got four of them, man. I got four. Not one, not two, not three, but four. Gonna make some coins. Put them together. That's what we do in Graham's Gambling. And that is next on Westwood One Sports Night.
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17: For more than a decade, the Environmental Working Group has put out a list of the so-called Dirty Dozen. These are the non-organic produce contaminated with the highest levels of pesticides. Well, this year, spinach topped the list, followed by kale, collard, mustard greens, strawberries, grapes, nectarines, peaches, cherries, apples, blackberries, pears, potatoes, and blueberries. Now, all these fruits and vegetables are part of a healthy diet, so no one is saying you shouldn't eat them. Point is, though, you could consider buying these items organic if and when you can, and then taking extra care when you wash them. The FDA recommends rinsing all fruits and vegetables, even the ones that are organic, under running water that is slightly warmer than room temperature. Don't use soap, bleach, or any fancy produce washes. I'm Dr. Sanjay Gupta, helping you live a better life.
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0: Westwood One Sports Night. Here's Josh Graham.
1: Let's make some money. These odds, courtesy of our friends at DraftKings. Four bets for Friday's sports action. Then we'll get to what's ahead for the United States soccer team as they get set for the knockout stages. Tonight, officially, the close of the group stages. A 3-2 loss in the final seconds of stoppage time against Turkey. Still 6 points more than the Americans have ever had in the group stages, and that's something that you can really hang your hat on. Now let's get to Graham's gambling.
0: It's time for Graham's gambling. Let's make some money.
1: You want to know what was a dumb bet? USA team total under 2.5 goals. That didn't quite work out. Or, pardon, 1.5 goals. Out of a count, they scored 2 and had so many more chances to net a third to either earn a draw or win this match against Turkey. So that bet, that didn't quite get there from last night. We have 4 bets, not 1, not 2, not 3, but 4 to place for Friday's action. Let's start in the World Cup. Norway, France might be the most highly awaited group stage match. You've got Erling Haaland dueling with Kylian Mbappe. And frankly, just find these odds disrespectful. Erling Haaland, anytime goal scorer, plus 135. Gotta take him. Did I tell you that I met Erling Haaland D-Day at the Stanley Cup playoffs? Met him at Game 5 between the Hurricanes and the Vegas Golden Knights?
2: You did not.
1: So, he was wearing a medium polo shirt, and a lot of people were, like, hanging out around him. And I knew one of the people in his orbit that was with the Canes, started talking to him, and I thought it was one of the players. It was well after the game had ended. I thought it was one of the players because, you know, hockey players can look very Nordic. And then he walked away. They're like, oh, that was Erling Haaland. What? Why is Erling Haaland here? Oh, the team's staying at this beautiful resort in Greensboro that they're based in? Oh, okay. So, huge caniac, Erling Haaland, who's been awesome, multi-goal scorer in games so far in this tournament throughout, think that his team delivers against perhaps the best team in the world. Anytime goal scorer, plus 135, crazy value, we're going to take it. These are two bets that I love and you're going to hate. That's okay, though. We're going to go Reds run line, plus 1.5 runs. Don't even need them to win. At minus 116. Yeah, you're facing Paul Skeens, but Paul Skeens, kind of sneakily, hasn't been amazing this year. We bet against him last week with Tomoyuki Sugano, Tommy Sugar, pitching for the Colorado Rockies. Yeah, the Rockies, who aren't that great. And the Rockies won the game 2-1, won it outright. So, we're just going to run it back. And again, if they lose by a run, okay. We could take that. We're going to put our stock in Andrew Abbott, the pride of South Boston, Virginia, and lean on lefties who are also redheads that generally have sweet facial hair. Andrew Abbott. Love betting the run line. And we're going to do the same thing betting against Jacob Mizorowski. It worked for us last week. Taking the Atlanta Braves, they're facing the Chicago Cubs. Fresh off an extra inning win against the Mets tonight, we see plus 108 odds, despite the fact, again, the Cubs are good. Plus money to not even win the game. But at run line, that's a lot of respect being paid to Jacob Mizorowski. So even though it's a terrifying thing to do, betting against Skeens and the Miz, We're going to do so with run lines at good value. Cincinnati, plus 1.5 runs at minus 116, and the Chicago Cubs at plus 108, plus 1.5 runs. Got to bet the Orioles, too. Orioles, you know what we're going to do? I hate our bullpen so much that I don't want to bet money on them to close things out. So what I'm going to do is Orioles first five innings run line minus 0.5 runs. We're just going to do that because that's also plus 108. So just the Orioles winning the baseball game five innings in. That's what I'm taking. Orioles had a day off after a horrific loss. The Nats did not have a day off after their horrific L, atrocious L. Up 5-0, losing 10-5 today against the Philadelphia Phillies. The Orioles are throwing Trevor Rogers. Last time we saw him, he was throwing 7 scoreless at Dodger Stadium. So there you go. Erling Haaland, anytime goal scorer. Reds plus 1.5 runs against the Pirates in Paul Skenes. And we're taking the Cubs plus 1.5 runs against the Miz. And we're taking the Orioles run line, 5-inning run line. Plus 108. There you go. Those are our four bets for Friday's action. Shifting things to the United States. Don't really care that they lost tonight to Turkey. This match meant nothing. Nothing at all. Everybody turned out healthy. Honestly, it's a huge plus that Christian Pulisic looks the part. You got him out there, and he had not one, not two, but three terrific scoring chances in just about 30 minutes, between 30 and 40 minutes of playing time. To quote Bill Belichick, we're on to Bosnia and Herzegovina. That's exactly what Bill said. On to Bosnia and Herzegovina. This is going to be the Americans' first knockout stage opponent. Wednesday night, the U.S. remains out west. After two games in L.A. and one in Seattle, they'll play their third NFC West venue, Santa Clara, Levi Stadium, home of the 49ers. If the Americans advance, there's a good chance their round of 32 opponent in Seattle would be Egypt. That's not locked in, though. The quarterfinal, if they were to get past that, would be back in Los Angeles. The semifinal would be in Jerry World in Dallas. The final is in the Meadowlands out east. But let's keep the main thing here. Bosnia and Herzegovina kickoff from Santa Clara set for 8 p.m. Eastern on Wednesday night. What is the scouting report for the Americans here? It's already been a special World Cup for Bosnia and Herzegovina. They beat Qatar 3-1 yesterday. Then they got the proper help in order to secure a spot in the round of 32 to get out of the group stages. This was historic for their country, considering it's the first time they will be advancing to the knockout stages since gaining independence from Yugoslavia in 1992. It's just the second World Cup they've qualified during that time, qualified for. They missed in 2010. 2014, 2018, and in 2022. Here was an emotional Zlatan Ibrahimovic speaking about the significance of this achievement on Fox.
2: That's all about what football is all about, bringing people together, and especially for Bosnia, how much this country has suffered, and to see this happiness makes me very emotional, gives me goosebumps, because that's my father's roots, and just to see 70,000 singing, probably the Bosnian fans won already the World Cup. Makes me emotional. I cannot even express myself good now, but very, very emotional moment, and I'm just happy.
1: As emotional as that is, and not wanting to underscore the significance of that at all, there is no excuse for the United States to lose this match next Wednesday. As winners of Group D, they deserve a matchup that sets up well for them. As the host nation, the expectation is for them to win as well. If they don't win, this whole World Cup turns from being very positive to being an abject failure. You can't lose this match. you must, at a minimum, get to the round of 16. If you don't do that, whoo-wee, it gets ugly very quickly. And turns people off. It just, you don't want that to happen. You don't want to go to that place. So what Zlatan says there is, for Bosnia and Herzegovina, it's, we've already won the World Cup. Because we haven't won a lot of World Cup matches since 1992. And we did against Qatar. We haven't advanced past the group stages before, and we just did. That's success for that nation. For the United States, it's mission accomplished to win your group and have more points than you ever had in the group stages before. But on your home soil and in a favorable matchup, you can't get knocked out at the same stage you were eliminated 4 years ago. You have to break through and get beyond that. We'll officially say this is a last call for phone calls, where 310-840-4910, we have taken everything from American anthems, that unofficial American anthems, the way that Take Me Home Country Roads has kind of become that, and we saw Freebird with the U.S. men's hockey team taking hold at the Four Nations last year and the Olympics this year. We also are still reacting to the LaMelo Ball trade, going to the Minnesota Timberwolves, pairing him up with Anthony Edwards, who won that trade, we've been talking about as well, and yes, reacted to this World Cup loss tonight against Turkey and looking ahead, against Bosnia and Herzegovina. 310-840-4910 if you want in on tonight's slew of topics. However, and wherever you're listening or watching, greatly appreciate that. We have a treasure trove of sounds to get to from the NBA tonight. A treasure trove. In addition to that, perhaps the best way for us to talk about the massive blockbuster we just saw in the NBA might be to talk about another potential blockbuster that might come from it. That is next on Westwood One Sports Night.
0: A shocking NBA trade sends LaMelo Ball to the Timberwolves for Naz Reid and a heap of draft picks.
3: Westwood One!
0: Ball joins Anthony Edwards in Minnesota to form one of the most exciting 1-2 punches in the league. Will it be enough to get past the Spurs and Thunder? Westwood One Sports.
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sometimes the best way to talk about a blockbuster trade is to talk about another blockbuster that might come from that trade. Jaylen Brown might be the next Charlotte Hornet. The Charlotte Hornets, after moving on from LaMelo Ball, should be viewed as contenders to land Jaylen Brown, and here's why. It's the rare trade that would be perfect for all three parties involved, the player and both teams. It would be perfect for all three parties. We'll get to the treasure trove of NBA-related sound that we have momentarily. Last call for phone calls at 310-840-4910. But it would be perfect for all three parties. For Jaylen Brown, he gets to have his own team that could quickly become a contender in the Eastern Conference. You know he wants his own team. Why else would he be out there publicly saying this was the most enjoyable NBA season he's had, rather than the one that ended with him holding up NBA Finals MVP 2 years ago? Well, it's because he was the star, he was the center for pretty much the entire year. Certainly wasn't the end of the season, when Jason Tatum returned and then you lost on your home court in a game 7 in round 1. If you go to Charlotte, you're Jaylen Brown. You headline a big three alongside budding all-stars Brandon Miller and Con Knipple. Charlotte, by the way, if you're trying to pursue this path, literally make anybody else on the roster available than those two players. Pick our roster. Do what Miami clearly did with Milwaukee. Hey, who do you want? You can have them. The Hornets have a $40 million trade exception that's a record that they could use to land one more big player. Can't use it on Jaylen Brown, though. There's some confusion on this front. Some think that you can use the $40 million trade exception and Jaylen Brown's making $53 million a year and then offset that with another player. No, that's not how it works. If you're going to use the trade exception on a player, they have to be worth equal your trade exception amount or less. And there are other players. Like, if you're trying to sell Jaylen Brown on the idea of being a Hornet, all right, it's Brandon Miller. It's Con Knipple. But what if it's somebody like Kyrie Irving? Because a new head coach, Dusty May, doesn't want to deal with his bull bleep. He's worth less than that number. Pair a former Duke guard with a former Tar Heel point guard in Kobe White. Trey Murphy, apparently he's on the market. He's from the state of North Carolina. He's from Durham, North Carolina. Played in the ACC at Virginia. Miles Turner. For the past decade, it seems, the Hornets have been connected in trade rumors to Miles Turner. Maybe that officially happens. Also, another selling point for Jaylen Brown being happy in Charlotte, the head coach of the Hornets is Charles Lee, who was a beloved assistant for Boston on that 24 title team. Even Grant Williams, who was on that team, is a Charlotte Hornet as well. Getting to Boston, why would Boston want to make this deal? The Hornets have all the things that you would want if you were the Celtics. You want a guy who's averaged 20 a game over the last 5 years? Charlotte has that. And Miles Bridges, who's apparently on the market. He's in his prime at 28 years old. One of Boston's weaknesses, one of the things they really need to address, is their interior, their post play. That's why they were interested in Giannis, of course. Charlotte could put Musa Diabate and the offensive rebounding force he's been in the deal with a few other players. They have promising centers that they've drafted the last couple of years in Ryan Kalkbrenner and the 14th overall pick, Hannes Steinbeck, out of Washington. Big hands, rebounding machine. Naz Reid, he could potentially be flipped. Remember, these trades aren't official until the new league year starts. Remember when Boston brought in Drew Holiday a few years back? It was initially Drew Holiday going to Portland as part of the Dame Lillard trade to Milwaukee,
But then 4 days later, they were like, all right, we can get value from Boston, and we're going to flip him to the Celtics. And they made it a multi-team deal in order to get that thing done. The Hornets have a ton of draft capital that can help the Celtics replenish in that way. Charlotte has not one, not two, but three first-rounders next year alone. Then the Minnesota pick swaps in 28 and 29 and 30, and an unprotected Minnesota pick to go along with their own in 2031. So that's why Boston would have interest in it. And if you're the Hornets, obviously this is something you do. You're a franchise that is capable of landing a legit superstar in his prime with three more years.

0: One of two franchises never to even make it to a conference finals. The other is the New Orleans Pelicans, who only exist because Charlotte left 25 years ago for New Orleans when they were the Hornets before the Pels. A Jaylen Brown Charlotte Hornets trade makes a lot of sense, and that's why we put that on the table right now. We got a treasure trove of sound. We've mentioned this. NBA sound specifically. Lot of things going on. And you know, let's actually start with some of the reactions we've seen to the LaMelo Ball blockbuster trade today. Because a noticeable faction of Hornet fans not too pleased. The comparisons that are being thrown around is top shelf as they can get. Comparisons to... This is like when Cam Newton was let go by the Panthers. Oh, this... The Hornets fan site for Sports Illustrated said that this is the Luka Doncic mistake all over again. And courtesy of a Charlotte TV anchor named Nick Carboni, filming this outside the Hornets arena, the sound you're about to hear. And for the visual purposes, this guy is literally his head sticking out the window of his car, a microphone being stuck in his direction. And you're also going to hear from his friend in the passenger seat right outside of the Hornets arena. And the guy in the passenger seat just can't contain himself at some point to express his displeasure of this trade.
1: LaMelo Ball, man. Trade a LaMelo Ball from the Hornets. That's like y'all trading Michael Jordan out to Chicago Bulls. Y'all already didn't give us Kobe Bryant. Y'all keep messing up the team chemistry. He was the hottest on the team. He bought us all the ticket sales. He made the most points on the team. It was nobody else better than him.
2: He made it beautiful to watch.
1: I swear, he made it great to watch. He made us want to come here.
0: He made it beautiful to watch. So beautiful. So beautiful watching a guy play inefficient basketball and turn it over and take crazy shots that sometimes he would hit. So why this kind of reaction? Sincerely, why? Honestly, this might be a story about fame in America. Like, Melo, he is a byproduct of how we consume basketball in 2026. Outside of the major market teams, are most people watching games in the regular season? Like, think about it. How are you watching LaMelo Ball play basketball? Do most people get to know their stars based on what they say in post-game interviews or in quotes written in stories by beat writers anymore? No. Get to know them on IG and TikTok, where LaMelo Ball is a monster. And you have people who have been following him for over a decade now, dating back to the Ball and the Family days, and have that investment there. So little of it seems to be actually about basketball. Like, you'll watch the highlights, you're not watching the games, and LaMelo Ball can look really good on the highlight tape. When you watch the game, don't exactly see that piece. But here's the good news. If you're a Hornets brass dealing with unhappy Charlotte Hornet fans, the bar is obviously criminally low for what you need to exceed. Like, fans harken back on the 90s starter jackets and all the teal and the pinstripes, all that. Grandmama, Muggsy Bogues, Dell Curry. But those teams never really won anything either. They win more than one postseason series. I think they had a buzzer-beating win against Boston one year when the Celtics weren't any good. But other than that, did they ever win anything? No. So if LaMelo Ball is eliciting this type of reaction, imagine how quickly you can win those fans back by doing something as small as, I don't know, making the playoffs. Because Charlotte hasn't done that since 2016. A full decade ago. So, wouldn't worry so much about the unhappy faction of Charlotte Hornet fans. Especially if you can make a big move with the trade exception and other

0: assets you have available to you. Staying in the NBA, is it possible that we are overvaluing this NBA draft? Because we've been hyping this since really the start of the college season. Whoa, this draft is going to be amazing. Frankly, we should temper this a bit. History tells us it's a wise course of action. Not to say every guy taken in the top 10 picks could be an all-star. The Field of 68's Jeff Goodman, he's about as plugged in as anybody within the sport. He joined our show, Westwood One Sports, this week, and he cited some statistics that are important to note.
1: Thing you've been told by a reputable source regarding this draft.
2: I guess the wildest thing is we all say how great a draft it is. And the wildest thing that I had somebody say was that they think there'll be one all-star to come out of this draft, which I thought was insane. But again, you look at it and you're like, all right, well, if Peterson doesn't live up to the expectations, and what if Boozer isn't an all-star, but he's a next-tier guy, and what if AJ, you know, doesn't develop into what we think or he thinks he's going to be? And these guards are good, but are they all-stars? I mean, I kind of went through it. Most years, the average in the top 10, in the top 10 picks since 2000, the average is probably 2.5 all-stars. 2.5 all-stars in the top 10. We think when we look at it, this draft, we're like, man, there could be like 7 all-stars. The most we've ever seen since 2000 that have made at least one all-star team among the top 10 picks is 4.
0: 4. And that class was LeBron, Carmelo, D-Wade, and Bosh. 4 all-stars in the top 10. And that's the best class we've seen this century. D-Day, are all 4 of those guys Hall of Famers? Like, is Chris Bosh?
3: Yeah.
0: I thought I read something that he was in.
3: He definitely got in. All 4 of those guys technically are multi-Hall of Famers because they got in with the 08 Redeem Team, too.
0: Yeah. Just waiting for the smartass to call in and say, well, LeBron isn't in the Hall of Fame yet because... he's still playing. Okay, got it. Cool. 2.5 all-stars in the top 10 probably does track that stat. You said, all right, average 2.5 each year. The most we ever seen is 4 this century. Last year, you got 2 that you feel pretty confident are going to be perennial all-stars. Dylan Harper, what he did in these playoffs, you kind of bank on that with him being 20. Cooper Flagg, might have heard of him. But then, okay, is it VJ Edgecombe or Con Knipple that is consistently hitting that mark? Are both of those guys going to be consistent all-stars? Don't know. But 4 is the most. And that's something to remember when you're thinking about this class of players. Because while this group was deeper than usual, it doesn't have a generational player in it the way that that draft did. Or even the way that last year's draft did. As good as A.J. DeBonta is, he isn't LeBron, he isn't Anthony Davis, he isn't Victor Wembanyama or Cooper Flagg. The best comp to A.J.'s talent level among recent number one picks we've seen, probably Cade Cunningham. And you'd take that if you're Washington. You'd be happy. Are you kidding? This guy was awesome with the Detroit Pistons. Now, coming out of college, team wasn't awesome in the Big 12. He carried them, had all the physical tools. That's kind of where the comps are. But nobody's saying that Cade Cunningham's a generational talent. And that's not who A.J. DeBonta is either. So it's not a shot at A.J. because you'd be, again, thrilled, tickled to death, tickled pink if he had a Cade Cunningham-type impact. But saying that it's the best draft we've ever seen this decade or this century, did it again. That you see 7 or 8 all-stars in the top 10. DeBonta is the safest pick, but Peterson and Wilson, we'll see. Caleb Wilson, they have high upsides. Darius Acuff, he's really good. Really good scorer. Can he play defense? Is his size going to be an issue when he plays in the pros? Braden Burries, a lot of upside there too. So it's going to be interesting who you think the best player in this draft is going to be. Because I'm firmly planting the flag on Caleb Wilson Island, saying that he's going to be the best player in this year's draft. Just think that there isn't drop-off between him and the top three. He played those guys head-to-head. I've had a chance to talk to two out of the four guys. I'd take Caleb over Cam Boozer. D-Day, you were with me watching Caleb Wilson in person play Cam Boozer. And there was no question who the better player in that game was, right? Like, easy.
3: I've watched Cam Boozer play four times, and not a single time was he the better player.
0: There you go. Caleb Wilson. And again, I've watched these guys in person play a ton of times in the past year. I just think Caleb Wilson's the better player. And Cam Boozer was the best player in college basketball this year, who produced the best resume. But I think some of that is how good is the team around you type of thing, or how good your basketball team as a whole is versus what Caleb Wilson had surrounding him at North Carolina. Obviously, when he got hurt, that became a team that went from being a borderline top 10 team to blowing a 19-point lead in the first round of the NCAA tournament and Hubert Davis getting fired. Oh, speaking of Darius Acuff, last piece from our treasure trove of sound here. John Calipari had a very John Calipari-like exchange when asked about Darius Acuff's struggles on the defensive side of the ball. Listen to that.
4: His impact on the defensive end not being as strong as teams would like it. As his coach at the college level, how did you put him in the best positions possible for his defense or whatever that he lacked to be able to translate to the next level?
5: He was such a good scorer, I didn't give a shit about his defense. let me just say,
4: hey, scoring is at a premium, coach. Tell him the truth now.
5: But I told him, you don't want to be the target. You're good enough to defend. You're strong enough to defend. You're quick enough to defend. And if you can get by people on the bounce like you do, then you can stop them from dribbling by you.
0: Yeah. There are guys that it feels like we're overthinking it. And Darius Acuff is a classic example. I think we're going to look at this D-Day years from now and be like, why the hell did we think it was a good idea to take Mikel Brown Jr. over Darius Acuff?
3: That felt like in real time the most head-scratching pick.
0: But it was a build-up, because you know what happens? NBA draft guy shows up. And you know who NBA draft guy is? Oh, he's the person that doesn't really watch college basketball, but then watches the cut-ups and is like, whoa! This guy's traits are amazing! And then you just overlook obvious things. I'll give you a good example. I'm at the ACC tournament, and a Louisville staffer thinks, he's like, oh yeah, Mikel's not playing today. I'm like, could Mikel play? Probably. But he's not playing. That's already a red flag, number one. But then, the next day, Louisville plays the next day. He's not playing again. And I'm asking, like, what is he actually dealing with? He's like, Josh, he's got a bad back. He's hurt, like his back's hurt. And you know what the first thought I had when they said that? He's 19 years old. Who has back issues at 19? That's not a normal thing, is it? That's kind of the thing with Darren Peterson, too. It's like, Josh, you don't understand. He's had this cramping issue where it's like, this has happened. I'm like, yeah, that's a little strange, right? So, I mean, either way, it's not good. It's like, oh, that's either strange, okay, we're not blaming the kid, or it's the kid's fault, and that's also something that you look at when you're evaluating whether or not you want to take a certain player over a certain player. You know, the Mikel Brown one, it's like, with respect to the traits, Darius Acuff, do you know what he shot from three last year, Denton Day, if you had to guess, without the stats in front of you? Take a guess.
3: Hovering around 40%.
0: Darius Acuff Jr. we can agree, not a low volume shooter, takes a lot of shots, shoots the ball a lot. 44% from three. And not uncontested, contested shots. Had to create your shot. Darius Aka, 44% from three. Yeah, let's take the guy who has a bad back, who has great traits. Let's do that. Puzzling. Well, not... Like, again, I get it with Keaton Wagler. It's like, all right, he has the traits, and he's really good and led Illinois to a Final Four, where they haven't been in 21 years. Okay, you could talk me into that. That's fine. He defends better. Brad Underwood, you don't play that many minutes for Brad Underwood if you don't defend. Fine, and he had the trait, and he scores. Great. Talk me into that. Not going to knock that pick one bit. Mikal Brown Jr.? Huh? And the Burries, taking Rhett Johnson over Braden Burries isn't going to age well either. But we digress. D-Day, we need to put this show to bed. What do you have to put this show to bed?
3: There's a game that was very famous when you and I were children that is having a massive resurgence. I'll share it next.
6: U.S. men's national team has wrapped up group play. Up next, the round of 32 on Wednesday. How far can they go? Let's find out. Westwood One Sports.
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15: A better life with Dr. Sanjay Gupta.
21: There are lots of things you can measure to get an idea of how healthy you are at any given moment. Temperature, heart rate, blood pressure, just to name a few. But how about how healthy you will be and how long you're likely to live? According to a new study out of the University of Buffalo, two simple strength tests are pretty accurate at predicting longevity in older women. One is hand grip strength, and the other is how quickly people can stand up from a seated position without using their arms. By the way, I remember interviewing former President Jimmy Carter when he was quite old and being really impressed how he just popped out of the chair without using his arms. Not a lot of older people can actually do that. But I think the message here is that maintaining strength as you age is going to help you perform everyday activities, but also help you avoid injury and stay independent. I'm Dr. Sanjay Gupta, helping you live a better life.

0: Scram.
1: Love seeing Brad Pitt in a U.S. soccer jersey and a bucket hat. Was he also wearing shades indoors? Was our guy Brad wearing shades indoors as well at the L.A. State? Yes, he was. But it's one of those bifocals that are tinted. It's not like a full shade. You could see his eyes. And Brad, with his arms crossed, is hanging out with Edward Norton. Do not call him Ed. If you've ever interviewed Edward Norton before, it is told to you ahead of time. He does not go by Ed. His name's Edward. Standing next to Edward Norton, holding a beer at the U.S.-Turkey A match. D-Day, your movie knowledge is limited. We know this. Can you tell me the iconic movie that Brad Pitt and Edward Norton starred in together? And I'll give you a hint. Late 90s. Came out probably 1999.
2: I know what Fight Club is.
1: Do you know what the first rule of Fight Club is, though?
2: That Edward Norton played the Hulk, too.
1: That's impressive. Do you have any Brad Pitt movies in your Rolodex since he doesn't play superheroes?
2: He's on Bullet Train. I love that movie.
1: Wow! That's a very strange pull for Brad Pitt's catalog.
2: Well, I just gave you
1: Fight
2: Club.
1: I was thinking, like, it's great. No. I'm just saying that was an unexpected pull. Like, just like I was impressed that Oliver Popular knew who Larry the Cable Guy was, but then disappointed to learn the reason is because his generation knows him as one of the trucks in Cars, the animated movie. Get her done.
2: To be fair, I've also never watched a Larry the Cable Guy comedy special. I'm good on that.
1: Oh, you didn't watch?
2: I did not.
1: The whitest version of the Kings of Comedy, where it was Jeff Foxworthy, Ron White, Bill Engvall, and Larry the Cable Guy on one special.
2: Sounds like torture.
1: It was good. It's actually pretty funny.
2: I'll take your word for it.
1: Nah, sincerely, I think here's your sign. You might be a redneck. It's a change up from the stuff I normally watch, stand-up comedy-wise. But anyway, very good to see Brad Pitt and Edward Norton hanging out together. Make sure, if you haven't already, subscribe to the podcast, subscribe to the YouTube channel, searching Westwood One Sports Night. Likes, comments, subscriptions, they help when it comes to the algorithm. Oh, the A word, algorithm. Hear that word a lot. We appreciate, however and wherever you listen and watch this program, Free for All Fridays on later tonight. And, oh, Drake Toll's on the way. But we're not done yet, so stop talking about it like the show's over. We need to put it to bed.
2: I'm going to punch you right in the nostalgia today, Josh. Gen Z, Gen Alpha, I don't know what the generations are anymore, but the latest generation of humans is seeing a massive resurgence in one of the great games that you and I played as a kid. Now, fun fact, I have no idea if you actually played this game as a kid, but I played this game as a kid. Beyblades are officially back.
1: Oh! Beyblades! That is nostalgic. Because that's like the thing that you have on like your arm sleeve, right? Is this Digimon? Or no, that's...
2: You could have something on the arm sleeve. I think you're thinking of Yu-Gi-Oh!
1: Yu-Gi-Oh! Yes! I was into Yu-Gi-Oh! And Digimon and Pokemon. All of it. Beyblades! Those things look so cool.
2: I was a big Beyblade guy. We'd make our own custom Beyblades. For those that are old or maybe not dorky, it's like a game you play where you kind of... I don't know how to describe letting it rip, but you attach it to like a mechanism and you pull it like an old school lawnmower and then it spins and they clash against one another and the last one standing wins kind of a deal. It's based off a television show where there's like monsters attached to the Beyblades, which is not in real life, but... That actually is like kind of lit that kids are playing this now. We used to make custom stuff all the time. People be cheating. putting like rubber bands on it to deflect.
1: Do you know
2: the
1: what
2: glow.
1: I have a theory on why that is. I think there's a real, it's kind of why NASCAR short track racing became very popular right after the pandemic. People didn't want to watch races on a screen. So they wanted to be at the short track where you could see it all happening. And I think there's a real push for non-digital screen-oriented entertainment. So we're seeing this push for tangible physical media, which I recommend.
2: Like hell in Yu-Gi-Oh!
1: DVDs, like having physical media, CDs, like getting that stuff back is becoming popular again. Obviously, like vinyl is a big thing. But I think the same's true with stuff like this too, where it's like, oh, we're hearkening back on a time where our entertainment didn't require us to be watching a screen or engaging with the screen in order to be entertained. Does that make sense? Is that a trackable theory?
2: Were you good at Yu-Gi-Oh? I bet I would wash you at Yu-Gi-Oh.
1: Nah, bro. Books a million Saturday mornings. Roll in there with a fat deck. Ready to roll.
2: I don't know. I had Exodia and Egyptian God cards.
1: What was your favorite Yu-Gi-Oh?
2: The Battle City Kaiba tournament.
1: Uh-huh. Dude, those cards were so sick. Like the burgundy with the gold trim and the circle cards. And then you put them in the little... Yeah, it's still cool. Is this, by the way, the second straight show at this exact time where we started talking about like Dragon Ball Z and Japanese animation and stuff? Like, did we just become best friends? Drake Toll's on the way.
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7: A better life with Dr. Sanjay Gupta.
8: Osteoporosis affects millions of people in the United States and around the world. It's a disease that basically causes someone's bones to become weak, brittle, and porous, which can increase their risk of fractures. Now, the good news here is there are things you can do other than, or in addition to, taking medications to prevent fractures before it's too late. One is to up your intake of calcium and vitamin D. You also want to eat more protein. One functional medicine dietitian told us that that helps build muscle, and if you're building muscle strength, then you are also building bone strength. You want to be mindful of your workouts. The best ways to build bone density, one therapist told us, are going to be resistance exercises like lifting weights, and also exercises that make your bones take a bit of an impact, such as jumping or even running, just loading the bones a little bit more. I'm Dr. Sanjay Gupta, helping you live a better life.
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3: When we talk about how much exercise someone should get, current guidelines call for about 150 minutes of moderate intensity exercise or 75 minutes of vigorous intensity exercise every week. New study out of the UK makes a strong case for vigorous exercise if and when you can do it. Now, researchers determined that even little bursts of vigorous exercise can significantly reduce someone's risk of 8 different diseases: dementia, type 2 diabetes, fatty liver disease, chronic respiratory disease, chronic kidney disease, immune-mediated inflammatory diseases, major cardiovascular events, and atrial fibrillation. We're not talking about complicated training programs here. Just work with what you can into your everyday life. If you are breathless and unable to speak in complete sentences, then you've hit the mark. I'm Dr. Sanjay Gupta, helping you live a better life.
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7: Big night in the W. Marina Mabry tied the WNBA's all-time single-game scoring record with 53 points for the Toronto Tempo. That's awesome. What's even better is that she did it against the Los Angeles Sparks, the team that drafted her in 2019. She became the first player to ever score 40 or more points against a former team in the WNBA. Man, I love me a revenge game. I'm Dan Day.
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16: Low snap, quarterback run up the middle.
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18: Into the paint, jump stop, feed McKinney right side, step back for three. 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

0: morning, Ann Arbor, Michigan. Happy Friday, everybody. TGIF. It is Friday, June 26, 2026. This is the Michigan Insider. 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Coming up in just a little bit here on the show, we will get to the countdown to the Michigan football season. We also yesterday had the Abuka Okorie introductory press conference with the Pistons, so we'll hear from him and Trajan Langdon coming up in a little bit here as well later on in the show. Recruiting roundup, great news for the Michigan football program yesterday. Greenwood, Mississippi, 2027 four-star linebacker Frederick Ford has verbally committed to the Michigan Wolverines. He recently visited, had a great time. Sam's talked a lot about him. Yesterday was his announced date, and he committed to the Wolverines. He currently is around 6'4", about 203. He obviously has a lot of room to grow. He picked Michigan over many other programs, including his home state schools of Mississippi State and Mississippi, Tennessee, LSU. So they pulled another guy out of the South to come up north to play for Michigan. Linebackers coach Alex Whittingham did a terrific job on this recruitment. And it's a big-time pickup for the Wolverines. Four-star linebacker Frederick Ford. They are building a great class. It's the 19th commitment in the class of 2027. And we will talk more about that in the recruiting roundup at around 7:45 here on the Michigan Insider on the Big 1050 WTKA online at thebig1050.com. And then we will be joined, of course, for the 9 o'clock hour by John U. Bacon here on the Michigan Insider on the Big 1050 WTKA online at thebig1050.com. Some news and notes for Michigan men's basketball from yesterday. Exiting, Namari Burnett and Roddy Gale Jr. both signed what is called an Exhibit 10 contract in the NBA. An Exhibit 10 contract is a one-year non-guaranteed NBA minimum salary contract that essentially secures a player to a team for training camp, summer league, probably should be summer league training camp and the preseason, and it allows franchises to evaluate those players while they watch them all summer long, and they retain their G League rights. And for the player, the player receives a bonus if he is waived by the team but joins the team's G League affiliate. So it's a pretty good likelihood that both Namari Burnett and Roddy Gale Jr. at minimum will be in the G League next year. That's probably where they will be. But Roddy Gale with the Pistons, Namari Burnett with the Toronto Raptors. So Roddy Gale right here. And we watch Roddy play. Now, will he make the Pistons? That's probably a long shot in the grand scheme of things. But if you think about guys that should be a part of their summer league team, and it's guys that fit their mold. And Roddy Gale Jr., he fits their mold. He is aggressive on the defensive end. He's tenacious. And he is a physical type player, so love that fit. See if those guys can hit. Namari obviously is he's a shooter, and so we'll see if he can catch on in the G League with the Toronto Raptors. That's likely what is going to happen, at least for a season. So good luck to both of those guys as they were as they moved on from yesterday. Also, so yesterday was like big day for introductory press conferences from the draft. So well, they had one down in Dallas. And Maurice Johnson Jr. says, "What can I say? I'm Dusty's favorite." Apparently he and the three guys, well, first of all, they had a long-running smack talking with each other who was going to get drafted first, second, and last amongst the three of them. Maurice ends up winning that one. And then obviously once Dusty goes off to the Dallas Mavericks, they started having smack talk about which one of them was going to be Dusty's favorite and be drafted by Dusty. So that was Maurice talking a little trash yesterday to his former teammates, his brothers for life, his national championship brothers. What can I say? I am Dusty's favorite. That's some good stuff right there from Maurice Johnson Jr. The most important piece of information from yesterday was posted on Elliot Cadeau's Instagram yesterday. In the evening, where he posted, "I bleed blue," hashtag hail to the victors. So Elliot Cadeau is planning to return to Michigan for his senior season. Obviously, we're going to hopefully get a few more of those announcements. Trey McKinney was the first. Elliot Cadeau is the second. And so that starting backcourt is back. The Final Four's most outstanding player, who last season averaged 10.5 points, nearly 6 assists per game. And, of course, he was a key cog to the Michigan Wolverines, helping lead them to the national championship. He and Elliot, he is going to be the engine this year as the point guard, and he and Trey McKinney are going to be they're going to be a partnership in what could be the best backcourt in the Big Ten and one of the best backcourts in America. Phenomenal backcourt. They have shooting. They've got defense. They've got leadership. And excited to see that Elliot made it, I guess, as official as it can be. when you post on the when you posted on Instagram that he is coming back. Hopefully that leaves let these guys to stop be tampered with. I can only imagine what that's been like since the moment Dusty announced that he was leaving. Speaking of Dusty May, yesterday, Michigan President Dominico Grasso was at the Board of Regents meeting, and he was speaking against the Protect College Sports Act. We'll talk more about that later on in the show, but he cited Dusty's departure, and he says that change is needed for sure, but Michigan, quote, won't sacrifice the competitive advantage we've built, end quote. And he spoke, DeGrasso said he spoke to Dusty and that Dusty talked about the transfer portal, uncertainty about NIL as reasons for his departure. Dominico Grasso said, moving to the NBA is an opportunity for Dusty to further elevate his career. We wish him all the best. His departure, however, is a bellwether of college athletics. Our current system is in dire need of clarity and equitable reform. Coach May told me that among his reasons for leaving were uncertainties and pressures involving the transfer portal and NIL support for student athletes. He and I agreed that the future of college sports is headed in the wrong direction. So, obviously, Michigan, along with others in the Big Ten, they are against the Protect College Sports Act. And there are a lot of limitations in there, including if you have the resources, you should be able to use the resources. And so Michigan has the resources, and there should be a differentiation between them and programs that don't. And you should be allowed to do that. So why not? Building better resources and having maybe a little bit more of a pool of resources for your athletes, all that kind of stuff. That was a lot of the topic of conversation yesterday when the budget was presented, a nearly $300 million budget for athletics for the upcoming year. Increases added to the budget, a couple more home games. They've got the Morgan Wallen concerts and obviously just the natural progression of increases coming in from the Big Ten Conference. So there was that from yesterday as well. Every time there's more stuff from Dallas, there's stuff from, someone at Michigan speaking about it. It's still, it's going to take a while to get used to the fact that Dusty May left to go to the Dallas Mavericks, and we are getting ready for the next stage. So that was from the Board of Regents meeting yesterday. We'll talk more about that coming up in a little bit here on the show as well. But also from yesterday, the Detroit Tigers, man, they have those games, right, where they score nothing, basically. But they get great pitching. And man, Troy Milton, we've talked about if the Tigers, as they approach the deadline, and now we have, 4 days left until the deadline, so if they're going to make moves, they're kind of right up against it. But we talked about the guys that they would not move. Where obviously, Kevin McGonigal is the anchor of the future, and there's probably a few other guys that were in that category, and one of them is Troy Milton, and he ends up taking a loss yesterday. It's his first loss of the season. He pitched 6 innings. He gave up 2 hits, no walks, 1 run. It was a solo home run, so 1 bad pitch. We've talked about that we'll talk about it with Scooble, where it's maybe a few bad pitches, but still, Milton was really good. 1 bad pitch, solo home run, gives up a run, and ends up taking taking the loss in the game last. The Tigers lose 2-1. 6 strikeouts for Troy Milton. His ERA is 2.39. He's had a terrific season. He's had a great run coming back from injury, I should say, because obviously he didn't come back until the later parts of May. But he's now had 6 outings. He did have 1 outing against Minnesota where he gave up 4 runs on 8 hits in 5 innings. Against Tampa, he did have an outing where he gave up 2 runs on 8 hits. 2 runs on 4 hits in 8 innings. But in his other 4 outings, he's given up 1 run. Including last night where he had 1 run, he had 6 strikeouts, 6 innings, but he got no run support, absolutely no run support last night. Tigers had 1 run in the game. Tigers were able in the 9th inning, a Dylan Dingler solo home run to cut the Astros lead to 2-1, but that was it. They didn't even muster that many hits, so it's not like they had a ton of guys left on base. They had 5 hits in the game. I think they ended up with 4 runners left on base in the game. Just too many of those games for the Tigers. They end up with that. Really good pitching, really good outing, and Canley Jansen ends up giving up a run in the 9th inning that ends up being the differentiating run in the game. I get that, but Finnegan was good, Holton was good, and Jansen struggled at the end, but still, they give up 2 runs in the game. You should be able to win a game when you give up 2 runs. So that is obviously not what happened. But the Tigers lose, and now they'll get back at it tonight. They have a weekend series continues against Houston. They played last night. Now their losing streak is up to 3 games. They play tonight at 6:40, tomorrow at 1:10, Sunday at 1:40. You can listen to all three of those games here on the Big 1050 WTKA. We'll see if they can get back with Cater on the mound, with Framber on the mound. We'll see if they can get back to being a little bit better in June. Now, the interesting part is they, up until a couple days ago, they had the best record in the American League in June. I don't know if that's still the case after they've lost the last 3 games. Probably not. But the Tigers, who are 34-47 at the halfway mark of the season, and they were 50-31 at the midpoint of the season last year. So, yeah, that's a pretty big difference in the in their record. The 16-game difference, huge difference, needless to say. And a big part of that, obviously, was the injury, the terrible month of May, and the injury to Tarik Skubal being out. But since he's come back, Skubal's posted a just under 5 ERA, 4.96 ERA in 3 starts since he's come back from his elbow surgery. He's allowed 6 home runs and really struggled when it comes to giving up home runs and big hits. But at the same time, he still has a 40%+ whiff rate, 40.4% whiff rate. Still terrific. His velocity, command, mostly are there. He's just, it's kind of like just a few bad pitches. Now, it's been more than it should be out of Tarik Skubal, and he has not been Tarik Skubal for like 15% of his outings. The rest of it, he's been dominant, but for about 15% of each outing that he's gone out there, or so it's felt, that he's not quite been him yet, getting all the way back. Did he come back too soon? We'll see. Is he going to be moved? Are they playing this out? What's going to happen over the next few days? That's questions that obviously have to be, are probably being discussed and need to be discussed, and we will, and obviously we will discuss that, continue to discuss that here as we approach the trade deadline, which is next week. Coming up at the end of the month. So Tigers back at it tonight. Hopefully they can pick up where they left off a few days ago when they were on their winning streak before they've now lost 3 games in a row. That's your baseball update. And of course, World Cup's going on this weekend. I guess none of these games really matter because everybody knows where they're going to be in the round of 32 when the knockout stage begins. It's kind of weird that that's the case where you don't necessarily need to even play these games, but whatever. Doesn't really matter. We get ready for the knockout stage, and Team USA plays next week on Wednesday. It's now time for the countdown to the Michigan football season.
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0: And we are now 71 days, 10 weeks and a day, 71 days away until the start of the Michigan football season. 71 days away until the Michigan Wolverines return to the gridiron. On Saturday, September the 5th, against Western Michigan, a 7:30 p.m. kickoff at Michigan Stadium in 71 days. 71 David Gallagher days away until the start of the Michigan football season. David Gallagher was born January 2nd, 1952. He came to Michigan out of Piqua Central in Piqua, Ohio, and he was a defensive tackle for Michigan, and he played on the field between 1971 and 1973. Defensive tackle, about 6'4", between 225 and 245 pounds. In 1971, he was named to the sophomore All-American team as he played for the 11-1 Wolverines. In 1972, he was a key member of the defense for the 10-1 Wolverines. And then in 1973, David Gallagher was co-captain of the 10-0-1 Michigan Wolverines. He recorded 83 tackles. He was named first-team All-American in 3 years. He had 175 career tackles and finished with a 31-2-1 record at Michigan. 31-2-1. That's remarkable. 2-time academic, All Big Ten as well. He was also a recipient of a National Football Foundation and College Football Hall of Fame postgraduate scholarship. Here is the write-up from the Bentley Library. Quote, one of the finest defensive tackles ever to play at Michigan, Gallagher was named All-American in 1973 and sophomore All-American in 1971. As co-captain of the 1973 Wolverines, Gallagher was also selected to the All-Big Ten team, twice to the All-Academic squad, and was also a recipient of a National Football Foundation and Hall of Fame postgraduate scholarship. And that is will be there forever. He was a first-round pick in the 1974 NFL draft by the Chicago Bears. He played for three teams in his NFL career. He played the 74 season for the Bears, the 75 and 76 season for the Giants, and then he played until 1979 for the Detroit Lions. He played 51 career games as a player, and he actually had one interception in his NFL career. We are 71 David Gallagher days away until the start of the Michigan football season, and we are 71 Evan Link days away until the start of the Michigan football season. Evan Link, now a senior offensive lineman out of Burt, Virginia, because he can play guard or tackle. 6'6", 324 pounds. He's out of Burt, Virginia, but he played at Gonzaga College in Washington, D.C. In 2023 during the national championship season, he did not play. He redshirted that season. The former four-star prospect, then in 2024, appeared in 13 games for the Wolverines. He started 10 games at right tackle. He started one game at left tackle, and he played in 13 games, all 13 games, during his 2024 season. So a lot of experience starting that season, 11 starts. And add up to that, he now has 18 starts in 20 appearances, because last year as a junior, he started seven games for the Michigan Wolverines, and they were at left tackle. But he got hurt after starting the year, played New Mexico, Oklahoma Central, Nebraska, Wisconsin, USC, and the Washington game. He got hurt in the Washington game, had a leg injury in the Washington game, and he has been out. And so he's battling his way back, but he is a part of that conversation when they're trying to establish the depth of the two deep depth chart for the Michigan offensive line. You have to imagine that Blake Frazier and Andrew Sprague are going into camp as your starting tackles. Andrew Babalola and Evan Link would like to unseat them. That's probably not going to happen, but they also have an opportunity to either kick one of those guys or be kicked, Evan Link in particular, be kicked inside. Sprague could be kicked inside, but you have Afobe and Brady Norton at guards right now and Jake Guarnera at center. I'm expecting Blake Frazier to stay at left tackle. I think Andrew Babalola has a chance to come along. And if he comes along and can secure a starting tackle,

0: And obviously, you have to look at returning guys in a lot of different positions and seeing, you know, how many skill guys, this, that, and the other. But when I am watching, when I'm looking at a team to see, all right, what kind of prognosis are they going to have for the upcoming season? How good do they have the potential of being? A big part of that conversation, or at least the starting point of that conversation, is returning starts along the offensive line. And the more you have, now, it's no guarantee, okay? Obviously, there's no guarantee because you have a lot of starts along the offensive line. It may not be a very good offensive line. And then so some of the, or you might not get very good, you might not be getting very good coaching. And if that happens, then obviously it's not nearly as important as just having those starts. But when you have guys that have gotten good coaching, have gotten good reps, and have a lot of experience, now it's under a different offensive system, so it is different. And they have to adapt to the Jason Beck offense that they're going to be running this coming season. So there are adaptions that have to be made, and especially the guys that were going through mental reps, not physical reps. It's going to take them a moment to really get rolling. But as they do adapt, this offensive line has a lot of experience, and I expect that to be a key to why they are successful early on in the season up front and blocking for whether it's Bryce in the passing game or Jordan Marshall, Bryce Underwood, and Savion Hunter, et cetera, in the run game. I expect that offensive line to be really good. And Evan Lincoln's going to be a part of that 2D, just a matter of where he falls along when he is healthy. We are 71 Evan Link days away until the start of the Michigan football season. 71 Evan Link, 71 David Gallagher, 71 days away until the start of the Michigan football season. You heard me mention Brady Norton. I guess I should talk about him now, since tomorrow we will be 70 Brady Norton days away until the start of the Michigan football season. Brady is now a senior out of Mission Viejo, California, Mission Viejo High School, 6'4", about 312 pounds. Last year he played in 7 games, 5 along the offensive line, including 3 starts. He played 2 games solely on special teams, playing guard for the Wolverines. He also was served as extra lineman for Michigan early on in the season as well. And so he has a few starts under his belt, 3 in particular for Michigan last year. Plus, prior to that, he had 11 starts at Cal Poly and then transferred up to challenge himself and to obviously be a guy that could play for the Wolverines, because he gave them some valuable snaps along the offensive line last year. And he's expected right now, at least, to go into fall camp as the starting right guard. And we'll see how fall camp goes, and we'll see what those battles look like, as some of the other guys that I was just mentioning, and I didn't mention guys like Houston Kahai and Torres, who came in as a transfer, and some of the other guys that are going to come in and battle at that guard position, as well as some of those tackles that might get bumped inside if you have, say, Andrew Babalola come along. So there's a lot of competition along that offensive line. But right now, Brady Norton comes into fall camp, or heads into fall camp, as the guy that is penciled in as the starting right guard for the Michigan football teams. Tomorrow, we will be 70 Brady Norton days away until the start of the Michigan football season. Nobody currently on the roster wearing the number 69. We actually don't get back to the countdown until we get to 67. A couple of guys that wear that number, but we will not get there until early next week. So 70 is tomorrow, 69 would be Sunday, and then we'll get back to the countdown on Monday when we return here on the Michigan Insider on the Big 1050 WTKA, online at the Big1050.com. So 71 days away until the start of the Michigan football season. The countdown of the Michigan football season is brought to you by our friends at Lewis Jewelers, your watch store, proud partner of Michigan Athletics and the Big 1050 WTKA. On the other side of the break, we heard from Trajan Langdon and Ibuka Okori yesterday as he was introduced as the newest member of the Detroit Pistons. So we will get to that next, coming up here on the Michigan Insider on the Big 1050 WTKA, online at the Big1050.com.
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0: a.m. on the Big1050.com. It is this week's sweet deal, and it is for Moose Ridge Golf. It's a great golf course up there in South Lyon. Bill, owner, great guy. He actually is a spotter in the booth for Michigan football. He sits next to Carl and points to what's going on. You know, Carl needs help seeing who's makes a play. Bill's the spotter in the booth. Bill is the owner of Moose Ridge. Moose Ridge is a terrific golf course. If you want to get an up north style golf course, so hills and trees and unbelievable sights, and also feel like you're completely remote and removed from kind of from civilization overall, that's Moose Ridge. That's, and it's in South Lyon. So it's just minutes essentially up the road. Super convenient for those of us here in the Ann Arbor area. And it's a great deal, $45 to get out there on the golf course. An awesome sweet deal from our friends at Moose Ridge. They, every other year now, they are the hosts of the Michigan men's basketball reunion, for the golf outing. I had a chance to play out there over the years with Rudy T and with Jimmy King, and we can go down the list. It's been a lot of fun, being a part of those golf outings. And last year, it's really funny. So Bill's not only a, not only does he own the golf course, he's a pilot. He has a small plane, and they did a flyover for the golf outing last year, in last summer. And the current members of the team were there, and Adai Mar was standing in a valley. I feel like the flyover was so low that if Adai Mar was standing on the top of the hill, there was this little hill around the clubhouse, that if he was on top of the hill by the clubhouse, he could have jumped up and touched the plane. That's how tall Adai is, and maybe how low the plane felt like it was flying. It was a really cool outing. They do a great job there for events like that. They have pretty good food in the clubhouse as well. Got to shout out the food in the clubhouse up at Moose Ridge. So excited that they came on board for a sweet deal. It's going to go live at 8 a.m. It is a great deal for great golf here in southeastern Michigan. Again, it is a very up north feel, but you don't have to drive 4 hours to get there. You drive like 20 minutes or whatever the distance is from your house to go play out at Moose Ridge. And again, it feels like you are very isolated and removed from civilization. So it's a great getaway, but you're not far at all from anything. Although you might not have the best cell service, which is great. It's nice to be removed when you're out on the and kind of out there in the elements, if you will, out there on the golf course. Enjoying nature, enjoying the sights and sounds, and just kind of getting lost out there. It's a great place to do it. Moose Ridge Golf Course. And you can get a terrific sweet deal coming up at 8 a.m. on the Big 1050 WTK. And if you're going out there, let me know. Maybe I'll meet you out there. I'll go golf with you out at Moose Ridge. It'll be a lot of fun. All right. So last night, or yesterday, I should say, not last night, yesterday, the Pistons introduced the newest member of the organization, the newest member of the franchise, Ibuka Okori, their draft pick out of Stanford. And so there was a long intro, including from the president of basketball operations, Trajan Langdon. So we'll hear from Trajan Langdon and Ibuka Okori right now from yesterday, now here on the Michigan Insider on the Big 1050 WTKA.
1: Thank you for being with us here inside the Brinker Family Loft at the Henry Ford Detroit Pistons Performance Center. And we also welcome everyone joining on the live stream on Pistons.com. Today's an exciting day as we introduce the newest member of the Detroit Pistons, one who will no doubt play an important role for our franchise going forward. Joining us for the introduction and press availability today, we're pleased to have President of Basketball Operations, Trajan Langdon. And we're also joined by members of the Pistons front office, basketball operations staff, and I want to extend a sincere welcome to the friends, family, and agent of our newest Piston, Ibuka Okori. Let's give them all a hand and a welcome. As part of today's press availability, we'll have some brief remarks from Trajan and Ibuka. After those remarks, I'll open it up to a question and answer period. Trajan, thanks for being here, and I'll open it up to you.
2: I'm just going to repeat again what you said before I have a couple quick comments on Ibuka and then hand the floor over to the most important man in the room. But again, I want to welcome and address your family. I know you come from a great family, and I just want to say how appreciative we are of this young man and having him here, but also welcoming you to the city and our organization. So congratulations and welcome to Detroit. Sorry about this. Abuka was a player that we've been tracking all season. He was the target for us in this process. I think very few people in the country knew about him as the college season began. I give our scouting staff and our group a lot of credit because we were on him early, and they started mentioning his name to me early on. And obviously, I've known him for a little bit, so I knew the player a little bit. I didn't know he was going to explode on the scene. We didn't know that either. But as we started peeling back the layers through the process of the season, we started understanding how special a player he was. Not only the basketball player, but as you get to know the young man, he's high character, comes from a great family, as I said before, hard worker, very passionate about the game, student of the game. We think he's got a lot of upside. We think the things that he brings to this organization, not only as a human being, but as a basketball player, with his pace and speed with ball in hand and his ability to create for not only himself, but teammates, are going to help take this organization to the next level. So we're incredibly excited to have Abuka Okorie here as the newest member of the Pistons family. We know he'll work his butt off, and we're going to help him become the best basketball player he can be. So without further ado, congratulations. Welcome.
3: Thank you.
2: Yep.
3: Thank you. Yep. I mean, like Trajan said, I'm going to work hard. I'm going to work as hard as I can to just be the best possible player I can be. I'm blessed to be a Detroit Piston. I'm going to give it my all every time I step on the court, every time I get an opportunity, and looking forward to build on everything this organization has done so far. Last year, 61 team, first in the East, and then going into this next year, hopefully we can continue to build on that. And it starts in practice and our daily habits, so I'm just looking forward to getting together with all the guys and just bonding and just getting it done.
1: Thank you, Abuka. At this time, we'll open it up to a Q&A. To our media members, we have microphones, so raise your hand. And remember to identify yourself. With the first question, we'll go to Cody Davis.
4: Hey, Abuka. I'm Cody Davis from the Detroit News. I know when we talked to you on Tuesday, you mentioned how excited you were to play alongside Cade and Asar and Jalen Duren. But as part of the getting an opportunity to play for Coach J.B. Bickerstaff, what were some of your first impressions of him? And how do you kind of envision yourself fitting in into the system?
3: To be honest, I'm just looking to contribute in any way I can. Not setting too crazy expectations for myself. Just whatever I earn, I'll take it. And like I said, it would be fun to play with Cade, Asar Thompson, all those guys. But really, I'm just looking forward to competing with everyone on the team and just everyone just getting together and just playing for the right goal of just winning.
5: Abuka, this is Omari Sanko for the second Pistons beat writer for the Detroit Free Press, right over here. Welcome to Detroit. For you, just the process of going from a player who wasn't super hotly recruited to first round pick and being the player that the Pistons eyed through this process, what do you credit your rise to and what enables you to explode this past year the way you did?
3: Yeah, I credit a lot of it to just me just trying to control what I can control. I can't control rankings, how much recruitment I'm getting, but I can control things like how much I'm in the gym, how much I'm working hard and just trying to get better as a player. And those are the things I've focused on, and it's gotten me this far, so I'm just going to keep focusing on that.
6: Hey, Abuka. Sean Murphy from Half Court Podcast right here. Welcome to Detroit. You have an opportunity to come into the league and carve out a role on a franchise that's one of the most storied in the league, and especially at your position, some of the greats that have ever, donned the court, Isaiah Thomas, Joe Dumars, just to name a couple. Could you have dreamed of a better opportunity to come into with the roster, the history, the talent that you're going to be playing alongside?
3: No, I feel like this is the best scenario for me. Like I said, coming to this winning organization and just looking to contribute in any way I can. And I'm just blessed to be a part of this organization and this team.
7: Vince Ellis, I guess Pistons.com. Welcome to Detroit. When you Yeah. We're kind of way back in your back. Sorry about that. Anyway, when you think about your journey to get to this moment, is there anyone that you can credit, that you really credit to getting to this moment, obviously being drafted first round of the NBA draft?
3: Yeah, definitely my whole family, but if I had to pick one person, I guess I could say my brother, just being, when I was younger, him always just putting faith in me, having belief in me, that I could be the best player, that I could just be the best, and just setting high expectations to just continue to work hard. And I feel like his belief in me from an early age has really helped me to get this far, and just me looking up to him and trying to follow in his footsteps.
8: Mike Stone, 97, won the ticket. If you were doing a comp of yourself, what NBA player would you comp to yourself? And also, who was your favorite player growing up?
3: Yeah, if I had to pick a player comp for myself, I'd probably say a guy like Colin Sexton, just his intensity, the intensity he brings on both sides of the floor, offense and defense. But my favorite player growing up was definitely LeBron James and Kyrie Irving, just great players to watch and very exciting.
9: Hey, Abuka, Jacob Richmond, I'm live over here. Just, you talked about the intensity there. That's something that this Pistons team has really prided itself on. How do you kind of talk a little about meshing with that and how you've, you know, grown that ability to be intense throughout your career?
3: Yeah, I mean, it really just comes down to competing and just wanting to win. I mean, yeah, it's really as simple as that. And in terms of like a team standpoint, everyone just playing for a common goal and yeah, just working towards that.
0: That is the newest member of the Detroit Pistons, Abuka Okoro. You also heard from Trajan Langdon in there as well. We will continue with the Michigan Insider on the other side of the break here on the Big 1050 WTKA, online at thebig1050.com.
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0: 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Getting ready for what's looking like a pretty nice weekend. By the way, if you've not been paying attention to what's coming, today looks really nice. Tomorrow looks pretty nice. Now, we're heading out of town for some Murray and the dog sitter or not, but we are heading out for some softball weekend action. But the heat is coming. It's amazing. I love Michigan weather. It's a total aside, but I love Michigan weather. In the summertime, you want pool weather and you want golf weather and all that kind of good stuff. But we love to jump seasons here. We went from like November weather, you know, or October, November weather where it was like 50 and like misting. And then we jumped right to like summer because it felt like we went right into those that week or so of heat advisory temperatures. And it was up in the 90s. Well, that temperature, and then it cooled back down and we got back to much more seasonable, maybe even a little below seasonable temperatures. Well, we've got that for one more day. It's supposed to be only in the highs in the mid 70s today, tomorrow or right around 80, Sunday in the mid 80s. And then next week, low 90s on Monday, mid to upper 90s Tuesday, Wednesday, and Thursday of next week. And then back into low 90s Friday. And then for July 4th, right around 90 degrees. But we've got summer, hot summer temperatures coming. And next week in particular, we're going to have a few days where it's going to be extremely hot, which really stinks because that means golf is either really challenging, not because we've got golf league on Tuesday nights, or it's just off limits altogether because it's just too darn hot. And then it's just pool weather or staying in the air conditioning. But great time of year to get outside. Today's going to be a great day to get outside, so hopefully you can take advantage of that tomorrow as well before the heat really comes back barreling in. Real quick before we go to the break, I have my non-obligatory World Cup segment of the morning. Don't get to this every day, but it seems like something just about every day that is related to the World Cup jumps out to me. Now, I could talk about how we apparently have days of games yesterday, today, and tomorrow that don't matter, but most of the non-obligatory World Cup segments have nothing to do with actually what's going on the pitch, on the field. And this one, have you seen the photos from yesterday from Kansas City? This is unbelievable. I love watching, you know, it's no different than when we go on a road trip as a Michigan fan base. If we go somewhere that it's enough people and we're all flocking to one specific place and it's a total takeover. I mean, Wrigleyville last year leading up to the Michigan Northwestern game. Now, not as many probably Michigan fans as there were. Because over half the fans at Wrigley Field were over half of the fans at Wrigley Field were Michigan fans, and Wrigley Field's not going to hold that many people, so the grand scheme of things. But yesterday during the day, the Kansas City, their Power and Light District, said that around or over 22,000 Dutch fans took over downtown yesterday. So the Dutch national team, they beat Tunisia 3-1 at Arrowhead Stadium last night. But leading up to the game, the fans, the Orange, whatever they're called, I guess, Orange, Aurora, Orange, whatever the fans of from the Netherlands, they, the photos are remarkable. There's one main drag in particular, and there's an overhead shot that is like 10 city blocks long. And it is shoulder to shoulder of just fans from the Netherlands hanging out in downtown. I don't know if they're like slowly walking and it's like a parade of fans. I don't know if they were trying to go into any of the establishments or stop off and do something and have a little bit of fun. I don't know if they were just slow walking their way to Arrowhead Stadium. But what a remarkable scene. And it would have been like, and we didn't quite, it doesn't quite get this way going to Michigan Northwestern at Wrigley Field. If it was a huge Michigan game at Wrigley Field, they were playing a massive, you know, highly ranked opponent or something like that, then you probably would have the street flooded with maize and blue walking all the way down the block. But it's so fun to go on road trips and go into a stadium and hear your fans and you look around and it feels like you've taken over the place. The Lions fans have done a really good job of doing that in recent years, where Lions fans have gone on the road and taken over stadiums all across the country. And obviously this is, you know, that's a more impressive feat where you are going to somebody else's house and taking it over. This is not like that, obviously. This is where they're neutral site venues, unless Team USA is playing a game, or if it's in Mexico and Team Mexico is playing, or if it's in Canada and Team Canada is playing. But for the most part, these are neutral site games. You had Japan play, Sweden or whoever it was in Texas last night in Arlington, Texas. That's a very neutral site game. And the fans, obviously the stadiums are full, but how many fans from each individual team are coming? There's a lot of them. But to see them all congregate like this and to take over cities and to bring all those advertising or all those revenue dollars in, whether it's for, you know, all the alcohol that's being purchased, the hotels that are being stayed at, the gas that's being, all that stuff, right? And then of course you have, so the income, and then there's the tax dollars. And it is, it's been a great summer for these cities that are hosting the World Cup. And it's been actually, other cities and other towns around America have benefited as well, because there's been some great. I saw this the other day from a guy. He did a trip through Ann Arbor and he took some pictures of fraternity houses and U of M's campus and the big house. And but the opportunity for these fans from international cities and international, you know, foreign countries to come in to cheer on their team, and they have a week between games or however many days it is between games. You've got time to pass. So why not go take in the United States and see some really cool things and check out the big cities, check out some big universities and some other cool sights and sounds. The taking over of baseball stadiums during the baseball season during the World Cup has been really fun to watch. But the most impressive singular photo that I might have seen so far of fans in a city, Mike Wickett posted it. He used to be here on the Big 1050 WTK many years ago. He's now on the Westwood One Sports Network over the weekends. And he posted a picture. It was 8, 10, whatever it was, city blocks from Kansas City that were just completely and overtaken by the Dutch fans. It's just really cool to watch and to see how they are enjoying themselves. As I've said many times, I don't really necessarily care. I can't imagine that next week on Wednesday I'll be watching we're supposed to have a season-ending party for our 12U softball team. So I imagine I'll be doing that and not watching World Cup next Wednesday. But it's going to be, but I know a lot of people are really into it from whether just going to the games and just checking out the sights and sounds or obviously cheering on Team USA. And so big weekend as the pool play wraps up and knockout stage begins on Sunday. So we're going to start running out of these opportunities to talk about the fans and what they're doing while they're here stateside. But hopefully a few more good stories come out over the course of the weekend and into next week as we get rolling with the knockout stage. And again, Team USA plays next Wednesday against Bosnia and Herzegovina in their first game. Hopefully it's not their only, but their first game of the knockout stage. The Michigan Insider continues on the other side of the break here on the Big 1050 WTKA, online at thebig1050.com.
1: Cook and White Heating and Cooling Newsroom. I'm Renee Vitale. The Supreme Court is allowing the Trump administration to end deportation protections for thousands of Haitian and Syrian immigrants. The justices cleared the way for the administration to terminate temporary protected status, or TPS, which has allowed people from countries facing conflict or disasters to legally remain in the U.S. The decision could put thousands at risk of losing work authorization and facing removal proceedings. University of Michigan Regent Jordan Acker has offered an apology, but it's unclear for what he was apologizing for. He said only that he was apologizing for a situation that led to distraction, pain, and disappointment over the last 2 months. The university had opened an investigation in April into comments Acker was said to have made in a Slack group chat that allegedly involved obscene sexual comments about a Democratic strategist and lewd comments about a female student. A New York law firm hired by the university made public a report after Acker had addressed the trustees, saying that he had made the remarks in question, but said that it was in the best interest of the U of M to close the matter without further action. Flying out of Detroit Metro may be a little easier for eligible travelers. The TSA is now allowing TSA PreCheck members to use touchless ID through Google Wallet at DTW and 64 other airports nationwide. The feature lets travelers verify their identity with facial recognition instead of showing a physical ID at participating TSA PreCheck checkpoints. To use it, passengers need a valid passport stored in Google Wallet and an eligible boarding pass from a participating airline. That's the latest from the Cook and White Newsroom. 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
0: I'm Ira Weintraub with the Santa Arbor Sports Update. Michigan basketball national champions Roddy Gale Jr. and Namari Burnett each signed NBA Exhibit 10 contracts. An Exhibit 10 contract is a one-year non-guaranteed minimum salary contract that secures a player for training camp, summer league, and the preseason, as well as a team retaining their G League rights. Gale signed with the Pistons. Burnett signed with the Toronto Raptors. Yes, yesterday in the World Cup. Team USA lost to Turkey 3-2 in Group D in Los Angeles. Paraguay and Australia played to a 0-0 draw in Group D in Santa Clara, California. Ecuador beat Germany 2-1 in Group E in East Rutherford, New Jersey. 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The Netherlands beat Tunisia 3-1 in Group F in Kansas City. Japan and Sweden played to a 1-1 draw in Group F in Arlington, Texas. 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The knockout stage starts Sunday in Los Angeles at 3 p.m. Eastern with the first game in the round of 32, Canada versus South Africa. Team USA plays Bosnia-Herzegovina Wednesday in Santa Clara, California at 8 p.m. Eastern time. 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
3: 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Despite a sudden departure of the head coach Dusty May to the Dallas Mavericks, Final Four most outstanding player Elliot Cadeau has officially announced he's staying at Michigan for the 2026-27 season. Did you know now with the portal, the players can all leave and go elsewhere? But they seem to want to stay. I'm Drake Toll.
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0: 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So let's pick up where the sports minute from our friends at Westwood One Sports left off a couple minutes ago at the top of the hour. Elliot Cadeau yesterday announced on Instagram last night, I believe blue, hashtag hail to the victors. Elliot Cadeau, the most outstanding player for the Final Four, Michigan leading Michigan to the national championship. He is returning for his senior season. He will be back for his second year in Ann Arbor and his fourth year as a college basketball player. He is coming back for one final season. And he and Trey McKinney have both made it official that they are coming back to play college basketball for Michigan. They're going to stay in Ann Arbor. So to have your guards, to have the leaders of the guys that were going to be the leaders of your team coming up this season anyway, to be the first ones to be very vocal, to be very upfront about, we are staying, we are here, we are not going anywhere. That's a very important start to what is obviously this attempt at retaining as many guys on the roster as possible for Mike Boynton Jr. As interim coach for the Michigan men's basketball program. So it was a great start to his tenure as interim coach by maintaining these guys. And if you listen to the Sports Minute, it almost sounded like he almost sounded surprised, like they want to stay. But the thing is, if you pay attention to these guys on this team, there's a lot of, it's not just, first of all, they have a great respect and love for Michigan. And start of that, obviously, at least some of that, if not more than some of that, comes from the fact that Trey McKinney is an in-state guy and he grew up loving Michigan and he brings that with him. And so there's that. Second of all, they won a national championship at Michigan. So there's going to be this bond to the school and to the fan base and to all the love that they've been receiving. Now there's that part of it. Obviously enjoying their experience. And you're a part of something and you want to stay a part of that. It's not like their coach left to go to some other school and they want to follow their coach. Their coach went off to the NBA. They want to play for their coach a year from now, right? They want to have that opportunity. But it's to keep this roster together is going to be a challenge. We knew it was going to be a challenge. You're going to have tampering coming from all over the place. And the top guys that were going to be on that list, while probably the hardest to pull away, the top guys, people were definitely going to at least try to see the gauge the interest of Elliot Cadeau and Trey McKinney leaving. Obviously, those guys have both put the kibosh on that, and they have made it very public and very known that they should be left alone because they are coming back to Ann Arbor. Now the next part is holding on to the freshmen that are coming in. Although saw a couple of those kids at the Michigan men's basketball camp the last couple of days. Now, Quinn Casella was one of them, and he was having a lot of fun, and he apparently at the camp, he reaffirmed his commitment that he was sticking around as well. So guys are around, they're on campus, they're in town. I think part of the, not that other schools wouldn't find a way to make room for players, and maybe most rosters are not all the way full at 15 as it is, so they have room for players, but our roster's pretty much full. I think that's another reason why I think it would be very difficult to bring in a coach. We talked about this. It was a major talking point in the roundtable yesterday about going out and, not just having an interim coach, but maybe actually talking to, trying to bring in a Josh Schertz or whoever it might be and hiring him now. The thing is that most coaches that you would want to hire are going to say no right now because they're not put in a position to succeed. Yes, you can come in and do your best to retain the roster, and that's great, but what if a bunch of players just leave? You have no ability to bring in other players. You have no ability to bring in to build that roster. What are you going to do about assistant coaches? Are you just going to keep the guys that are here? Then it's not really your coaching staff. Are you going to bring a bunch of guys with you? Well, you're leaving people in alerts behind, and also are you going to then try to cherry pick off other people's staffs? Are people leaving jobs in June? Those coaches have made promises where they are. They have integrity to stick around where they are. They're already 2 to 3 months into the next season. It's not really an off season as much as it's 2 to 3 months into the next season, preparing for their job, building the rosters and all that. You would be 2 to 3 months behind in your new job if you left. So building a staff, building a roster, there's no guarantees that these guys would stay for you. So you have the commitment right now for Michigan from the backcourt guys, which is really important now. Some of the youngsters now, can you hold on to the remainder of the roster and really keep it intact? Because if you can keep this the roster in its entirety or just about in its entirety, keep Chom, keep Reed, we can go down the list, keep JP Estrella. If you can keep those guys in the fold, it's going to go a long way. That's obviously the big part of this stability from one year to the next. But we want to win. Like, as fans, we want to win. We want to see our team succeed. And so they're off to a good start, keeping that roster together. And that's really important for the future of this men's basketball program. Now, we know that in a very quick time, you can, if it's not Mike and it's somebody else in March or April, that you can hire a coach and that coach can hit the portal and bring in guys very quickly and turn around a roster in a very quick fashion. We saw Dusty May do it very quickly here, obviously, from year zero to year one. It was a big turnaround. And then from his year one to year two was all the way to the national championship. So it can be done, and it can be done very quickly. So, but it's in order to help whatever the transitions are, it helps to have as many of your guys stick around as possible. And it's great to have your guards lead the way. So now we'll hopefully get a few more Instagram and social media posts from some other guys saying they're sticking around. And then we can just move on to the next part of, well, our off season, but there is no off season for these coaches, or so it seems. Real quickly on from Michigan men's basketball, there were a couple other notes from yesterday if you did not see this, but both Roddy Gale Jr. and Damari Burnett signed Exhibit 10 contracts in the NBA. An Exhibit 10 contract is a one-year, non-guaranteed NBA minimum salary contract that secures a player to a team or a team to a player, and vice versa, for summer league, for training camp, for the preseason. And then if a player does not make the roster and he is waived, but he joins the G League team, he will receive a financial bonus. So hopefully these guys will at least be part of the G League rosters, if not more than that. But likelihood is that G League is the first stop in their careers if they can go in that path. Roddy Gale signed his Exhibit 10 contract with the Detroit Pistons. Damari Burnett signed his Exhibit 10 contract with the Toronto Raptors. Roddy just seems to fit Detroit. So I love seeing that from the for him. Very cool to see him get signed with the Pistons, and we'll see what it looks like for him as he goes through the summer league. And then I love the smack talk that Merez had yesterday in his introductory press conference down in Dallas. Merez talked about how he and Yax and Adai were having this conversation about who's going to go first, second, and third amongst the three of them in the draft. And then once Dusty left Michigan to go to Dallas, which one of them was going to go to Dallas? And he won all the bragging rights. What can I say? I am Dusty's favorite. Great stuff there from Merez Johnson Jr. All right. News and notes closer to home as we bring things back to present day here on the Michigan Insider on the Big 1050 WTK online at the Big1050.com. Yesterday, Josh Earnessy from ice hockey and Abby Tamer from field hockey were named as Michigan's winner of the Big Ten Medal of Honor. This award has been going on since 1915. The Medal of Honor is awarded annually to each school gets a student. Well, it started with one student athlete on the men's side, and then in 1982, one male and one female athlete. And a member of the graduating class that has demonstrated proficiency in scholarship and athletics. And so it's fairly vague. But one of the things that I love about this award is how far back it goes. So it goes all the way back to 1918, the first year that it was that it actually was awarded. Alan Boyd from football. It did not get awarded in 1919. Let's see. Tad Wyman in 21 from football. Paul Goebel. Remember our buddy Buzz? That's his grandfather, Paul Goebel, in 1923. You can go through the list of these players. And Ivy Williamson, who's in our countdown, in 1933. A lot of baseball players in that window. Forrest Evesheski, George Cy-Hamill, Robert Wiese. A lot of guys from our countdown were recipients of the Big Ten Medal of the Big Ten Medal of Honor. And I love the history of this award. I love how it ties, for that matter, David Gallagher, who I talked about in the countdown today, 71 David Gallagher days away until the start of the Michigan football season. I love how the history is tied together. But I was skimming through the list. So the Michigan winners on this list, as I mentioned, were Josh Earnessy and Abby Tamer. But before we go to break, I was reading through the full Big Ten list. Same. I was just reading the list just to see if there are any other Medal of Honor winners from around the conference that I recognize their name. And one of them was Lauren Betts at UCLA. And it reminded me, did you see this story from the other day? So Lauren Betts, I don't know if you know, but the Betts sisters have a brother who plays basketball. I don't know if you're familiar with Dylan Betts. Well, no. Dylan Betts posted the other day. He posted on June the 15th. This is a week and change ago. He posted, blessed to receive an offer from USC Hoops. And he put a graphic of the USC Trojan logo on there. There was a reply from @LaurenBetts12. And Sam, there were three words on there. No, absolutely not. That was it. Because I saw him say that. I'm like, I think of Reggie and Cheryl Miller, right? You think of the Millers. They had one on each side. So I'm assuming Sienna feels the same way as her sister. Lauren Betts to her brother. No, absolutely not. It just triggered back in my head because I saw her name on the Medal of Honor list. It was really funny.
1: That is hilarious. So as you say that, I think of an interview that I watched with Cheryl Miller. And she said, you know, I guess it's for there are four of them. She said, we were extremely competitive. She was like, it didn't matter what it was. It could be going up the stairs. It was competition. And she said, you know the reason why Reggie has the form on his jump shot that he has? Me. He was trying to shoot over me. Like, it was, you know, he had to get the ball over me. And that's why he has the form on his jump shot. So, Ira, you know, hearing her talk about it, it's not a surprise that Reggie was like, he's not going where sis went, right? he's got to do something opposite what she did. But maybe Lauren Betts and her brother are different.
0: Maybe they're tight.
1: Yeah, maybe they're super. Maybe it's not as competitive. You know, it's more kumbaya in the Betts household.
0: So, Sam, he is a class of 2028. He is ranked in the 247 2028 class at number 10. Can you, do you want to guess, based on Lauren and Sienna, do you want to guess his height?
1: I want to say he's probably about 6'10".
0: He's about 7'3".
1: Oh, he's 7'3".
0: Younger brother Dylan Betts stands at 7'3" and is currently number 10 in the player. He attends IMG Academy.
1: And that makes sense.
0: He is 7'3". But I really, honestly, I happened to see that in social media. I saw that like a week and change ago when that happened. I saw that came in passing. And I'm laughing because it's funny. And I just kind of dismissed, like, a lot of stuff else was going on. It was a Woodson week was going, all this stuff happening. So I didn't have a chance to bring it up. And I just happened to pop back in my head right now because Lauren Betts was UCLA's women's athlete winner for the Big Ten Medal of Honor, which, again, the Big Ten Medal of Honor goes all the way back to 1918. It ties, like, Josh Earnestey and Abby Tamer back with Diane Dietz in 1982 or Ivy Williamson back in the 1930s. I love the history and tradition the Big Ten has in things like that. The Big Ten screws up a lot of things, Sam. We know this. They screw up a lot of things. But some of their things, like some of the traditional things, like the Medal of Honor, like some of these things are really cool. So shout out to Josh Earnestey and Abby Tamer for winning this year's Michigan recipients of this year's Big Ten Medal of Honor. And yeah, Lauren Betts, way to keep your brother in check, apparently, even if he's like 6 inches taller. No, 8 inches taller than her. I can't believe somebody's that much taller than her in her own family.
1: I can't believe, you know, I just watched that interview with Cheryl Miller because I was interested and never thought it would be relevant to the show.
0: There you go. There it is. All of a sudden, it's relevant.
1: Yeah. We need to get to it right. Well, relevant basketball news here on the home front. You know, you're looking for some positive, right? You know, give it to me. Give me something to.
0: We're going to lead every hour. Sam, we're going to lead every hour with the fact that Elliott Cadeau is coming back. So the starting backcourt is back. It helps. And it helps that a few minutes before I open the top of the hour, it helps that the guy from the Westwood One Sports Minute, it was all about Elliott Cadeau coming back next year for the Michigan Wolverines. So I like almost sounded surprised. Like, he could go anywhere.
1: He could.
0: I don't know why they're surprised. These guys love Michigan.
1: Yeah, this is what Mike was, making him the interim. This is what it's aimed at. We got to get to a break back on the other side here on the Michigan Insider on the Big Ten 50 WTK online at thebig1050.com.
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1: And don't say it like in the movie, Sam.
0: These dominoes, you want to fall. 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The first two dominoes, first two roster dominoes for Michigan, and the biggest roster dominoes for Michigan have now stated publicly that they are coming back. That is huge. First, it was Trey McKinney, who wasted no time. And look, Victor Stay was, I think, his message. His dad put up, you know, I heard from him almost immediately. It's like, hey, Sam. Now, that's not a promise that, you know, you'll never leave. But the message is clear. If Mike's the guy, stay. And it seemed likely that that would be the case with Elliot Cadeau. He came out yesterday. He had his statement on Instagram, which is agent, later followed up with, I think it was Borzello at ESPN. Wasn't it Borzello?
1: I think he might have been first.
0: Yeah. He talked to the AI. I saw the IG post. But the agent removed any doubt about, if anyone had any doubt about what that meant. He made it clear. Look, Elliot, that is the MVP of the Final Four.
1: MOP, Sam. Most outstanding.
0: Okay.
1: There is, because there actually is, there is a, so yeah. But Elliot Cadeau's coming back.
0: He is
1: the engine is back. And so two of those guys.

0: us, and they were going to be the best backcourt potentially in the Big Ten and maybe in America, and now they're back.
1: Yes, that is huge. It is huge for what it means for the other guys. Now, to be clear, you know, I would say this when we were talking about Dusty. I make promises for no other man, no other person. Like, you don't know what the future, you know, twists and turns the future could hold. If Michigan somehow, some way were to be like, look, this was just the interim tag. Something happened and we grabbed another guy. I don't think that means that Trey and Elliot are locked into that. And I'm not saying that to signal that there's something else afoot. I'm saying that to illustrate the cause and effect here. This is a response to a huge response to Mike Boynton being named the interim coach. Huge response to it. And so this gives you your best chance at retaining the rest of the roster. There is zero doubt about that. I'll be writing a little bit later on over on the MichiganInsider.com about what I hear the players are doing, those guys are doing to help further this effort. But this is what you had to hope for, Mr. Weintraub, a public declaration. Because the public declaration is as meaningful. Like, so this was being said behind the scenes, right? You know how we were talking about the same thing with Trey. This was being said to the other guys. But once you put it out there publicly, you're showing the other guys, okay, look, fellas, I'm committed. You know, I'm not just saying it to you. I'm making a public declaration. Now, again, it is not ironclad. Could something happen when the portal window opens? Especially if they decided to pivot and do something different? Sure. He didn't sign something in blood here. But this is a huge, huge positive development for Michigan, the best backcourt in the country, Mr. Weintraub. So, and the clear leaders, Elliot, vocally, well, you know, the vocal leader. So, as you look at, we were talking yesterday about what's the plan. Irod, this is the plan. I mean, I think that part of the plan is clear. Try to stabilize the roster in an unstable environment. One thing that I didn't know that I learned in the Borzello piece that, you know, you talk about strategy, naming the interim as opposed to naming the coach. There could be strategy in that, Ira. And just keeping the interim tag, saying, hey, he's the interim coach, as opposed to, hey, here's the coach for the year. Did you see the part where it said, because he was named the interim coach, that there's a 31-day or a 30-day grace period before the portal window opens? Did you see that? It's crazy, all these caveats and qualifiers that they put in there. Right, because normally it's 5 days after the after the coach is named. The ESPN piece was the first one. I hadn't seen this anywhere. It made me was like, wow, it says at the very end, said because Michigan named only an interim coach, the 15-day transfer portal window for the Wolverines players will not open until 31 days after May's departure. There, so Ira, this could be part of the plan. You know, buy yourself some more, widen your retention window in terms of keeping opposing teams. Of course, opposing teams are still talking.
0: They're going to try, but if you think about it, what's 30? So that was essentially a month after. So you're talking about July 23rd, the 22nd, 23rd-ish window. You're talking about the middle, the 10 days left in July, where everybody's been back on their campuses for a month. Doing training and workouts. Forget in Ann Arbor. I'm talking about, everywhere else around the country. And rosters are built and there aren't that many spots left to begin with. I assume that most teams are not actually carrying 15 players, so they do have room for players. But how many schools will have NIL money? And at the end of the day, money does not grow on trees. So if it's all committed, all of a sudden we can go try to get that guy. Well, we don't have any money for that guy, and we don't have a roster spot for that guy. And that does dry up even more so by the end of July.
1: Right. So it doesn't.
0: Yeah, we learned yesterday the difference between an interim coach and a head coach announcement, because it's dramatically different. If it was a head coach that got announced, it would be like Sunday, the portal window would open.
1: Yeah.
0: Instead, it opens in a month.
1: Yeah. So that, again, you talk about plan, strategy. This aligns with why, if he, you know, if you're settled on Mike being the guy for at least the season, why wouldn't you just say that now? This would explain why you wouldn't just, well, in part. I mean, because
0: the rule, essentially, the rule is written the way I read it was, it's either 5 days after the new head coach is announced or 31 days after if you don't announce a new coach. And so announcing an interim coach is essentially not announcing a new coach.
1: Right. Right.
0: That's some really interesting semantics that I didn't, because when I first went through this, that it was not clear. That was made a lot more clear after they made the announcement that it was the interim was announced.
1: But it's a huge difference, though.
0: It's a massive difference because, yeah, you're keeping kids locked into what they're currently doing right now, and it gives you a month for that interim coach to say, don't leave. It gives you a month for your donors to remind those players, don't leave because you're not going to have it better somewhere else. Like, yeah, that month is a long period of time, and that's a long month where you're going to have to, with certain players, and I don't know who they are, because we know it's not the guards necessarily, but it doesn't mean there aren't guys on your roster where tampering isn't happening over the entirety of the month, right? So you're still going to have to spend the month. Right. So you're going to have to spend the entirety of your month, but you have help, because it's not just the coaches and Mike and whoever stays. It's not just the coaches that are trying to keep this roster together. It's also Elliot and Trey that are keeping the roster together. And it actually is probably more powerful coming from the players than it is coming from a coach.
1: Mm-hmm. Yeah, and so, I mean, this is the other part. Excuse me, Ira. This is the other part. You know, so the public declaration matters to the other. It matters in their conversation with the other players. If they're telling them they'll stay behind the scenes, again, like I said, to say it publicly sort of puts a stamp on it, right? Again, not signed in blood, but hey, I'm committed to what I'm telling you. It also is consistent with it's not a stretch. Matter of fact, you should assume. I'll write about this later, but you should assume that War Manuel's talked to players, like especially Trey and Elliot. So if in talking to them, you know, it's not the factor in the interim coach. But it's a factor. If they're telling him, hey, man, you know, if it's Coach Boynton, I'm saying. Them saying that publicly matters in that, too. In that conversation. Okay, they came out and they're saying publicly what they said to me privately. Right? I think it matters. It all lends itself to, okay, they're going to hold on to these guys because, in large part, because this is the plan. This is the guy, and then they're going to be instrumental in the rest of the plan of trying to retain this roster and give yourself the best shot at the run that you thought you were going to be on when Dusty was here. You keep the roster intact. Hey, man, listen, it's not – this isn't Mike Boyne's first rodeo. I mean, the guy coached, what, 7 seasons. He went into Kansas and won games. He's not – it's not like going into West Lafayette is going to be – oh my God, what's happening here? Sitting in this chair. He sat in that chair in the most intense of regular season circumstances. So that's not going to be a leap, a stretch at all. You know, and so it's not the panic stricken. It's the shock of the Dusty's departure, but you aren't landing on some green, you know, some novice, some guy who hasn't shown you that he can handle the spotlight. He can handle the pressure cooker. Now, you know, handling it and thriving in it are two different things. And so understood. The hope part of the plan is that experience previously combined with the experience that he's gained and this roster being better than any roster he had in his head coaching career. You pair all those factors together and you hope this is not just being able to handle the spotlight. But like I said, being able to thrive in the spotlight as well, it gives him an opportunity to do that. So it just a massive, massive development, even if it was once Mike was named the interim, even if it was somewhat expected, to have it be clear, to have it be public is absolutely significant for Michigan as they continue their retention effort. And again, we stumbled on, I didn't know this part. we were talking yesterday a lot about plan and strategy. This would signal that, roster retention and this, there's a plan to help that. This is the first part of it.
0: Yeah, I was talking yesterday as if the naming of an interim coach was the same as the naming of a head coach. I learned after the show yesterday that was not the case. So to have the portal not open this weekend, like on Sunday or whatever that day would be, to have it not open this weekend, but to have the portal, when it eventually does open, like late July, that's dramatically different.
1: Yeah, so I mean, the question kept being asked yesterday. Well, why just name in, or why just name in, or why just name in, or just what? Here you go.
0: Because if you name, and for argument's sake, and I'm not saying you were just going to give Mike the job as the head coach, but for argument's sake, if you named him as the head coach, the portal would open this weekend.
1: Yeah. And that's not to say that this isn't part of this isn't back channeling other options. I think at this stage, it's not the best route. You should do your due diligence. But there's so many hurdles, Ira. I mean, one of the hurdles being, we've been talking about any guy you get, how you get him is how you lose him. That's been our scenario. We've been talking about, hey, you marry the person that was cheating on their spouse. You know, how does that impact you down the line? This isn't quite as egregious an act, but you get the point. I mean, if you grab a coach in July that's willing to leave a college program, hey, who's to say that he wouldn't leave you in the same kind of lurch for let's say a Carolina or a Duke or whoever, one of those come open that they perceive to be better than Michigan, who say they wouldn't leave for another college job late in the cycle. And the difference between, Dusty leaving for the pros and one of those guys leaving for another college school is what happens when those guys go to another college. Quite very often.
0: Portal opens and they take the guys with them.
1: Hello, Mr. Weiner. Hello. I mean, you ravaged the program you're leaving. What guy is going to be willing to do that at this stage? Maybe there are some. Maybe there are some. But I bet you that any guy that you want that would be willing to do it would be reluctant to do that part of it.
0: I'll give you one more part of this too, Sam. So just argument's sake that you did hire someone and he was named the full head coach right now. I guarantee you somebody in college is going to push aside one of their top assistants immediately to hire Mike. Because when that portal opens, Mike has guys he can bring with him. Same thing. You're bringing the lead assistant.
1: I've been saying I don't know what Akeem is going to do, and I'm going to talk about Akeem on the MichiganInsider.com a little bit later. I guarantee you, if Mike's not the – listen to what I'm saying to you. I guarantee you if Mike's not the guy Akeem's leaving. Guarantee you.
0: Right. What I'm saying is if they had hired somebody else and so Mike wasn't staying, so you'd have a new, you'd have to shuffle the whole staff as it is. Another college, even in June, is going to push one of their staffers down to some other role to hire Mike as a lead assistant coach because he can bring players with him.
1: There's your roster.
0: Yeah, it makes sense. I was curious as to why or the timing and all that, but having learned what we learned yesterday over the course of the day, the timing makes a lot more sense.
1: Yeah.
0: The language makes a lot more sense.
1: Yeah, there's definitely a 3D chess aspect to that that we weren't privy to as we talked yesterday, or when we talked yesterday, and we're privy to now, and it's like, okay, Well, there's your plan and strategy. There you go. We got to get to a break. When we come back on the other side, we will talk some recruiting here on the Michigan Insider on the Big 1050 WTKA online, thebig1050.com.
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1: 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Well, we've been previewing it for days, forecasting its arrival, telling you it was coming. The commitment of one of the highest ranked players in Michigan's recruiting class, one that, as far as the composite ranking is concerned, vaulted them. And listen, I'm going to say, I think the composite ranking is more accurate than the 24/7 ranking. I said, listen, just because it's my company, I tell you all the time, if I think someone is overrated or underrated, it doesn't matter if it's my crew that's overrating them or underrating them. I'll say it. I think that the composite ranking is more accurate than the 24/7 sports ranking. Michigan is up to number 10 in the composite ranking, 24/7 sports composite ranking, which takes into account all the services. The internal 24/7 sports ranking has Michigan at number 21. Again, I think the 10 is more accurate. Frederick Ford out at the opening, which is back. I guess we hadn't talked about that. The opening in Oregon is back. He committed live on 24/7 sports, saying that Michigan is the place for him. That in a couple of his, and by the way, I should be a little more or a lot more accurate in my conversation about Mississippi recruiting. So, Ira, I've been saying that Jeremy LeSueur is like, he's the only guy. He's the only guy in the history of Michigan football to come this way. Well, last year, Caden Catchings, linebacker from Hartfield Academy in Flowood, Mississippi, was a part of last year's recruiting class. So, asking for forgiveness from Caden Catchings, Mr. Weintraub, Tyson Robinson, and now Frederick Ford are not the second and third players respectively ever from the state of Mississippi. The last staff dipped down into Mississippi as well to get Caden Catchings. I remember the recruitment now, you know, he was a, one of those late kind of under the radar guys that was whose stock was heating up, because he was a guy that was a lot like Ira, help me out with the dude from Georgia, Michael Barrett. He was a lot like Mike Barrett in that, you know, Caden Ketchings was like tailback, linebacker, you know, DB. Like, you saw him doing a lot on his film that was a lot like Mike Barrett. So I remember the conversation now. And so these two from Mississippi, I guess, are a sign that the door is open even wider. Is it the Magnolia State, Ira? Is it the Noya? It's the Noya State, isn't it? I believe it is. Anyway. Frederick Ford came on the camera yesterday, announced his pledge to the University of Michigan, made clear that the recruiting job that they've done, that linebackers coach Alex Whittingham has been absolutely huge. He talked about his second visit, just confirmed what he was thinking from the first one. That family is important. Coach Witt is all about family. And then he talked, he got into more specifics about positionally how he'll play. He said, you know, I think things they asked their linebackers to do in their defensive scheme was similar to some of the things I demonstrated I can do. It's a matter of me refining my techniques and understanding why we are doing certain things in their defensive scheme. Ira, I like the way he talks. Because what I hear when he talks is football IQ, man. It's football IQ. You watch him play and you think see ball, get ball, but he's not just an athlete out there. And I talked yesterday about there's a theme to their, man, their linebacker and edge recruiting, it's got to be intentional. We can talk in vague terms, and I'm going to try to get Dave P on in studio. Not the studio's back up. Dave Polokin. Dave, you listening? Dave Abloff, I know, listens. So, Dave, consider this the request, Dave A. And Dave P, I think, just started listening. So, Dave A and Dave P, can we get Dave P in studio? Because while we can't talk specifics about individual, you know, recruits, we can talk in general terms about what they look for. And Ira, they're linebackers and their edges, but there's a theme to them. They're all like these lanky, explosive athletes that are, you look at them on paper, they're undersized for the positions right now. But so... as we've been talking about with Frederick Ford, he's 6'4", 200 pounds. Like, he's not playing linebacker at Michigan tomorrow.
0: No, right? I like to look at the guys, and you always talk about look at them and see what the frame can hold.
1: Right.
0: Yeah,
1: right.
0: There's some room in there.
1: Yeah, he could be 230.
0: That was my guess. On the number, yeah.
1: Yeah, he can carry 230. And be really good. And then you got a guy who is playing with size and explosiveness. But again, you listen to him talk, you watch his interview out of the opening with 24/7 guys, like, you hear the football IQ too, which is tremendous. Now, also listen, we shoot you the reel. So this is just the beginning. Even if he's not, I'm not suggesting in the slightest that he's looking around the day after he commits, right? What I am suggesting is that Ole Miss, Mississippi State, and LSU, Lane Kiffin, Ira, this is, especially if he balls out his senior campaign. Oh, yeah, all over. So you got to guard your entire yard, your entire class anyway. But Mississippi, yeah, bro. You know, this is going to be guard your yard. It's going to be knocked down, drag out to the end. But so far, just another example of this staff adapting splendidly to this environment, understanding the assignment and adapting to the environment. They are doing a great job because California, all over the Midwest, in state and Illinois, down to Florida, Mississippi. They're all over the country. They're literally all over the country and deeper in some areas than Michigan has been. Kudos to them. We got to get to a break. Be back on the other side here on the Michigan Insider on the Big 1050 WTK online, thebig1050.com.
19: 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A federal judge has halted President Trump's executive order tightening mail-in voting rules, blocking it from taking effect ahead of the 26 elections. The ruling prevents the administration from enforcing new restrictions that would have required the Postal Service to deliver ballots only to voters in federally approved lists, a move critics argued would disrupt state election systems and disenfranchise eligible voters. The decision marks a significant setback for the White House's efforts to reshape mail and voting procedures before November. A Michigan appeals court has upheld the conviction of Anthony Joseph Manns, the Jackson father who shockingly confessed to abusing his own children in the middle of his trial. The three-judge appellate panel rejected the defense's arguments for a new trial, ruling that the mid-trial confession and the accompanying evidence of severe physical abuse were legally sound. With the appellate court's decision issued this week, Manns' prison sentence will stand. Novi police and state health officials are investigating after a 72-year-old woman was found dead and several other patients became seriously ill following recent dialysis treatments at a Novi dialysis center. Police say that the woman was discovered in her vehicle after failing to return home from an appointment at the facility. Four other patients who received treatment there were hospitalized, including one in intensive care. Investigators have not yet determined whether the cases are connected to the dialysis treatments, but the center has been closed as a precaution while the investigation continues. That's the latest from the Cook and White Newsroom. 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
0: I'm Ira Weintraub with the St. Arbor Sports Update. The Tigers lost the Houston Astros 2-1 last night, opening their four-game series at Comerica Park and extended Detroit's losing skid to three games. Detroit falls to 34-47 at the midpoint of the season. At this time last year, the Tigers were 50-31. Detroit and Houston have three more games to play in this series in the D. Tonight at 6:40, tomorrow at 1:10, and Sunday at 1:40. Cater Montero, Framber Valdez, and Jack Flaherty are Detroit's scheduled starting pitchers for the weekend. 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Michigan basketball national champions Roddy Gale Jr. and Damari Burnett each signed NBA Exhibit 10 contracts. An Exhibit 10 contract is a one-year non-guaranteed minimum salary contract that secures a player to a team for training camp, summer league, and the preseason, as well as retaining their G League rights. Gale signed with the Pistons. Burnett signed with the Toronto Raptors. Yesterday in the World Cup, Team USA lost Turkey 3-2 in Group D in Los Angeles. The final games of pool play are tomorrow. The knockout stage starts Sunday in Los Angeles at 3 p.m. Eastern time with the first game in the round of 32, Canada versus South Africa. Team USA plays Bosnia-Herzegovina Wednesday in Santa Clara, California at 8 p.m. Eastern time. 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
21: The LaMelo Ball saga is over in Charlotte, and it's a blockbuster. The Hornets have agreed to trade their franchise star and Josh Green to the Minnesota Timberwolves. Stupid. Really stupid. The one time Charlotte is good and has something to root for and fans get excited about a player, they decide to trade him away? That just isn't right. I'm Drake Toll.
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0: 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Sam Webb, my brother Ira Weintraub on the other side. And he said we start off the every hour with the big news, and he's spot on, as he generally is. Elliot Cadeau, the most outstanding player in the Final Four. Michigan's clear team leader. Right?
1: He's the engine.
0: Yeah. Look, I'm coming back. I'm paraphrasing.
1: Sam, you don't have to pay. He said the tweet was, or the Instagram post was very, very brief. I bleed blue, hashtag hail to the victors. Kind of speaks for itself.
0: Right. Now, his agent
1: was a little more in depth with a few of the reporters, correct? Yes.
0: Yeah. And he made clear that that is a declaration of his intent to remain at Michigan.
1: I'm only laughing because it's like you need to put the tag inside the tent. No fire, open fires inside the tent. Like, it needs a declaration for that. I believe blue hail to the victors is pretty. I think the agent just wanted to talk to people.
0: Look, man, people want, in this day and age, like where posts on social media can, I mean, you can say something, it can mean something. I get it. And so people, they like, okay, what exactly does that mean? Like, to be specific about what you're saying here. What he's saying is he approves of Mike Boynton being named the interim coach. That is what he is saying. It is consistent with the sentiment that was being shared behind the scenes. I shared with you immediately after the fact that that's the same sentiment that was coming from the McKinney camp, and Trey later, not too long after that, he went public. And I don't think that that is not a small thing. It's not just, you're announcing, you're saying this is a part of sort of telling the other guys, look, you know, I know I've been telling you I'm staying, but I'm proclaiming it publicly that I'm staying. Now, as I said in the last hour, Mr. Weintraub, they didn't sign anything in blood. Okay. I don't speak for another man about what he's going to do. And you got to acknowledge the possibilities that, you know, things can happen that can change things. If Michigan were to somehow pivot and to move off of Mike as the coach, I think that this wouldn't be, that the sentiment wouldn't be the same. I don't think that this would be, I think you would have to wonder again what their moves would be. Trey, I'm talking about Trey and Elliot now. So that's why I am being very specific about how this is consistent with what they've been telling other players. You know that Warren Manuel has talked to those guys or their camp or their families. And so this would be consistent with what he's told them, what he's told Ward. And as you look to try to stabilize the roster in this unstable environment, this gives you the best chance toward completely locking the roster down. Cause I don't want to sunshine and rainbow you and tell you, okay, well, this, you know, you're out the way. Everything is locked in now. Everything. No. There's still work to do here. Like you still gotta lock in the staff, which I'll be talking about more over the MichiganInsider.com. And you still gotta lock in these other guys to similar commitments about what they're going to do. Now, here's, as we talked about in the last hour, for those who are just joining us, here's where the strategy, the plan and the strategy, like, you know, so there was the question yesterday as we were talking through this. Well, if he's going to be the coach, why are we saying interim? Why not just say he's going to be the coach for the year? Well, Ira, there are a couple of reasons. The one that some fans would want to hear is that this would allow for Michigan to be, to further any back channel efforts they have going on. I'm not saying that that's not happening, but I think it's more about the portal window, Ira. And this is something that I admittedly did not know. You know, it was, as far as I was concerned, it's a distinction without a difference. Like, you know, interim coach or coach, the window, portal window is going to open on, what is it, Sunday or whatever, whenever it was supposed to open, 5 days after Michigan names its coach, interim or not. Yeah, that portal window is going to open. So this prepares Michigan for that. Not so fast, my friend. Not so fast, my friend. Because according to the ESPN piece on this, and this is where the strategy really plays loudly, by naming Mike Boynton the interim coach, as opposed to, hey, this is going to be our coach this year, Michigan delays the opening of the transfer portal window. And they extend it from 5 days to 31 days. That is a huge difference. Huge difference.
1: Yeah, this Sunday versus late July. That's the difference.
0: That's some planning for your ass right there. for sure. For sure.
1: Yeah, because I don't think any of us, because I know I've gotten a few messages from people this morning too. I don't think any of us realized that naming an interim coach was not naming a coach. Because we all understood the language was when a new coach is named, the portal opens 5 days later.
0: Right.
1: So we all believed, or we were under the understanding that just naming a coach, whether it's a coach or an interim coach, you're naming a coach. But it's specific to naming a head coach, a permanent head coach. And otherwise, the rule actually as written is that and this is why I was so confused. Because I said it when it came out, when I read it initially, I was like, well, Michigan's not naming a coach for 30 days or whatever, so it's not going to open in a month. That's not going to happen. And nowhere in there when I was reading it did it say, or if it's an interim coach. It
0: right.
1: didn't say that. It was not in any of the language there, so it didn't realize for a few days, did not understand that until we were educated on this yesterday. That's saying that 26 days is massive. It wouldn't be the same. It wouldn't be the same if it were talking, say, football, and you're talking about, you know, beginning of January or end of January. But that you're talking, it's a massive difference when you're talking about this part of June versus the end of July.
0: Yeah, yeah. And now again, not sunshine and rainbowing you, shooting you the real.
1: Still not a guarantee.
0: It's not a guarantee. And listen, schools are talking to Michigan's guys. Or they're agents.
1: Tampering is definitely happening.
0: Come on now. You got to know that, people. And so Michigan, Mike Boynton, there's work to be done with retaining this roster. They are not out of the woods by any stretch, but this makes the woods less dense, right? I mean, you know, you don't have as much to get through with this extended portal window. So that is just, boy, Ira, to know that you have that time to work with, to focus. You know, if I'm Michigan, if I'm Mike, I mean, this gives you not exclusive opportunity to recruit your roster in Michigan, exclusive opportunity to work your retention plan with your guys. But it definitely makes it somewhat less contentious. Like, you don't have to, you aren't going to wake up tomorrow like you did with Dusty and say, oh my God, he's gone. Right? That's not going to happen for 26 days. You got that long to get this completely locked in. And so hopefully by that point, you can have your staff plan together. And your roster retention effort fortified. And so we shall see. But that's just huge. That was as significant as Elliot saying that he's staying publicly was that news that, okay, there's a method to the madness here with interim versus, hey, here's our head coach for the season. That is a very, very significant strategic move that I bet you see other schools follow if they, hell man, let's say I fire my coach and you know, this, you know, you have an idea that you want to keep an assistant as part of another staff, and you can have someone working on retaining your guys. Like, if you knew that, there'd be every reason in the world to go ahead and name an interim coach right now, because there's no, it's not like if you do that, you're going to be harming yourself with the portal window, which I wonder if many ADs knew. I wonder if that was a thing that was common. I certainly wasn't common knowledge in the media, because I'm like you, IRA, that is okay. Your portal window opens on Sunday. No. So, but again, I'll be getting deeper into what I'm hearing behind the scenes with players as far as this Elliott Cadeau news, what I'm hearing behind the scenes with Akeem Miskdeen as far as this news. So be on the lookout for that over on the MichiganInsider.com.
1: We can say this, Sam. I believe it's all the current Michigan players are spent the week participating in basketball camp. Mm-hmm. So there's that. They are active. They are here. They're doing their thing. Mm-hmm. And I think it was Quinn Costello might have told some people yesterday that he's not going anywhere. But nothing official.
0: Yeah. We've seen a lot as we segue into the NBA. And you played the interview, the first interview with the Pistons' first round draft pick, Mecca Okoro. Did I say his name right?
1: I think so. Sam, before we transition away from Michigan, let's use this as a transition to the NBA. Did you see what Merez Johnson Jr. said yesterday?
0: No, I did not.
1: So he confirmed that he and Adine Yax were all kind of smack talking each other, who was going to be the first pick of the three of them, who was going to be last pick between the three of them. And then when Dusty ends up going to Dallas, they're like, well, which one is Dusty going to take? So Merez says yesterday at the press, at his media avail, what can I say? I'm Dusty's favorite.
0: Yeah. Hey, look, Ira, the proof is in the pudding, right? If you had to choose one Michigan guy, Dusty, which one would you choose?
1: Well, you had a choice. I guess I'm Dusty's favorite.
0: They were all on the board. And look who he picked. Yeah, you got bragging rights there.
1: All right. I believe it's Abuka Okoro.
0: Yeah.
1: I believe that is correct. And yeah, his media avail was yesterday. So there's your full transition from Michigan to the NBA. Had to get that Merez in there.
0: So we're talking about the draft when we come back on the other side. We're talking about the draft being part of an offseason, not the offseason strategy, part of the offseason strategy. And they trade Beef Stew. You clear cap space. That is a signal that the Pistons are going game hunting. Like they're in the game. They're going to try to make something happen. Sounds like one of the biggest fish in the pond is not really going to be circling around their hook. I'll tell you what I mean when we return here on the Michigan Insider on the Big 1050 WTK online, thebig1050.com.
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8: 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It helps to keep their bodies in shape and their brains sharp. Showing up with a good attitude is a must, and research shows that having the right mindset actually does lead to better physical aging. So if you need some suggestions to boost your positivity, X

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7: 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And so we talked about it before we went to the break. Listen. The Pistons, they need to enhance the shot creation, the playmaking around Cade Cunningham. His usage rate is one of the highest in the NBA. He is the alpha and the omega offensively. There needs to be a Robin to his Batman. That did not exist on last year's roster, as we saw a painful confirmation of during the NBA playoffs. All right. So what do you do in the offseason? You know, they traded up in the draft, not quite as much as some of us had hoped, but they traded up nonetheless and got a guy who they had been clearly targeting. And there was some talk that he wasn't going to. I'm trying to remember who picked at 19, Ira, in the draft. Forgive me for asking you that out the blue. But there was some talk that he wasn't going to get past the 19th pick, Okoro. Wasn't going to get past number 19. And so Pistons wanting one of the...
8: Alan Graves was 19. The kid from Santa Clara.
7: What team?
8: The Raptors.
7: Yeah, so he was not going to get past the Raptors at 19. Pistons straight up to 17. They paid a hefty sum, 3 second-round picks. But they got a guy who is a go-get-it. He's a go-get-it player. And that just... That was in shorts, but there was who else on the roster was that guy? And so but he's a rookie. That can't, you know, be the only thing that you do this offseason. Ira mentioned yesterday, and other reports have confirmed that the Pistons have planned. They have planned to be in the AR-15 trade sweepstakes. Like before he signs that 4-year, $185 million deal, the Pistons like, let's play ball. And that was clearly going to be JD. Okay. Who else are you going to move to get AR-15? It's going to be JD. But when he signs that 4-year, $185 million deal, when they trade Beef Stew, what that should signal to you is, okay, they're going to re-sign JD. One caveat I'll throw in there is, I haven't changed on this just because what I'm about to say has come to light. If JD is talking

0: Axe deal, even if it meant you had to take a step back this season, you got to sign and trade. You cannot lock yourself into him being the second highest paid player. You can't lock him into a Robin contract. Cannot do it. You need to leave yourself the leeway to still go get the Robin. Now, one guy I don't think it'll be, Ira, if these reports are true, I don't think it'll be Kawhi Leonard. There's a lot of talk that this was that Kawhi Leonard was a big piece of or a big consideration on the Pistons offseason plan target list. AR-15, according to several reports, was part of it. But Kawhi, too, and Kawhi would be another trade target. But what's going to limit him as a trade target is what NBA insider Jake Fisher is reportedly saying via the Stein line. That's the Stein. I don't know the Stein line, but
1: Mark Stein used to work for ESPN.
0: All right. So Jake Fisher said that is reporting that Kawhi Leonard will not sign a contract extension with the Pistons if he trades for him. Now, it's not like the Pistons would be looking to sign him to a 5-6 year deal anyway, but they'd be looking to sign him for a few years.
1: You're not giving up that much for
0: For one season. You're looking for, 3-year deal probably. And he's entering the final year of a contract that is due to pay him $50 million. And he's saying he won't sign. Apparently, he's signaling that he would not sign for beyond that with the Pistons. This would be like when he was with the Raptors. Now, you could say if it works out like it did with the Raptors, great, right? He was with the Raptors for one season and he was out. But he got a title. He got a title. Ironically, the Raptors are one of the teams that he'd be
1: willing to go back to. I know it's bizarre. It's very bizarre.
0: Yeah, he'd be willing to sign an extension with them, but not the Pistons. Okay, so that basically rules him out, Ira. You aren't trading massive assets for a 1 year shot at it. Like you roll the dice. You want to get the most out of what Kawhi Leonard has left in the tank as a marquee player in the NBA, and he showed last year he's still on that level.
1: Right. The example that we gave was actually the NFL level, NFL example, which is the Rams. But the Rams haven't done any of those moves for a guy that was only there for 1 year.
0: Right.
1: All the old guys they've brought in were brought in to be there. I mean, we assume that's going to be the case with Myles Garrett. But all the old guys that they've brought in were all brought in for more than 1 year. They didn't give up a whole bunch of draft capital and players, et cetera, for a true rental. They brought in a guy that they then kept for at least a few more years. It's really difficult to give up that much. We talk about it with Tarek Skubala on the other side of it. What are teams willing to give up? And if he's not willing to sign with that team, how much are they willing to give up? It's very difficult to give up that much for that kind of a rental. And I understand the goal is to win. And so you want to win. And if he helps you win, you say, yay, we won. And it's great. But can you win maybe 2, 3, or 4 titles in the next 8 years by doing a different move and maybe only win one if you make the move? Of course, you may win none, but what gives you the best chance to win more?
0: Yeah.
1: It's hard. Finding the balance of winning now and not sacrificing your future is that very difficult balance to find.
0: Yeah. I mean, I'm curious if the teams that he prefers, the Raptors and the Spurs, what would they give up for Kawhi Leonard? I could see Kawhi potentially putting those teams over the hump, over the top. But what do you have to do?
1: So the two teams on his list are the Spurs and the Raptors.
0: Spurs and the Raptors.
1: So basically, or the Clippers. So basically, he wants to play for a team he's already played for.
0: Essentially, yes. That's the talk.
1: That's so weird. And so he wants to go like reversing back his course.
0: Yeah, see, but those teams would have to be willing to really give up. Are they willing to give up any of their key young parts to do it? Is the question. And, I bet you both are reluctant to trade. Like, who do you give up? Like the Pistons are very willing to, obviously, going to be willing to give up an all-star, a young all-star. Are the Raptors or the Spurs going to be willing to give up one of their young up-and-coming pieces to do that? And for them, the consideration is, I mean, the Spurs were in the finals. The Spurs can make the case that, you know what, we just need maturity. We just need our guys to use that experience to their advantage, and we'll be fine growing these guys up and not being relegated to whatever window Kawhi Leonard has left, whatever he has left in the tank. What do we think? 2 more years of being elite? 3 tops?
1: Yeah, but all it takes is one slip, and it's a lot to give up. And if you're in San Antonio, they made the moves in the draft to make it seem like they're not doing a lot. They're going to make some, obviously, to tweak the roster, but it doesn't sound like they're doing a lot.
0: And plus, and then they could weigh that against this. If he really wants to come that bad, we could just, because he's depressed the trade market significantly. If those are the only two teams you'll sign extensions with, Ira, where's the motive? What's the motivation for another team in the NBA to make that trade and give up all these assets for a guy who, I mean, if he won't sign a max extension with you when you got exclusive negotiating opportunity and you're going to be able to sign him to more than any other team, like, why would I trade for that? I'm trading for a 1 year game, like a 1 year roll of the dice. No, bro. He has basically almost assured that he's going to finish out the year, in my opinion, finish out the year with the Clippers in the inner free agency. And so if you're the Clippers or the Raptors, why wouldn't you just wait? Why wouldn't you just wait it out and not give up any of those young assets and then just make a hard charge for him after next season and hope he has something, even if he does, even if he's a degree lesser than he is now. Fine, you're close anyway, especially if you're the Spurs. You probably don't need vintage Kawhi. And to not have to give up all those assets to get a slightly lesser version of him in a year, man, I think this puts him back with the Clippers personally. And I guess I thought that the appeal of playing with Cade Cunningham would be greater than that. Like, don't you want to, if you're Kawhi Leonard, don't you want to maximize your window to win? Like, Clippers aren't winning jack squat this year. They aren't winning jack squat. You're going to get paid handsomely wherever you go. So it's not a money play. Like, don't you want to win right now? I mean, and I guess maybe, you know, being comfortable once you've won, because he's multiple championships under his belt. I suppose that's not the, doesn't have to be the motivation for him at this point. I'm just, it is frustrating to a degree. I admit part of me, this is the fan of me talking, like, damn, I mean, we got a championship and we can't even trade for a dude. Like, I get not being able to get a guy in free agents, but we can't even trade for a star. That freaking sucks. Or at least, and let me not act like he's the only guy out there. There's some other options that the Pistons can focus their attention on. But dude, that was a gut punch. But let's see what they do at this point. There's some, you know, there's the Trey Murphy talk. There's the Lauri Markkanen talk that's been out there. Ira. A lesser, much, much, much lesser move, but one that might be imminent if what Iris is talking about is true, is the Bucks might be more willing to move Tyler Hero than we thought, Mr. Weintraub.
1: Yeah, well, apparently Tyler Hero's girlfriend used to be Kyle Kuzma's girlfriend. Kyle Kuzma, of course, is on the Milwaukee Bucks. So I don't, Sam, what is like the number one thing that breaks up locker rooms and causes locker room strife?
0: Yeah, women. Hey, you remember that old Dallas Mavericks team with Jim Jackson, Jamal Mashburn?
1: Yeah, I called them Emmy Axon, Amal Mashburn, and Acing Kid because they couldn't shoot. They had no J.
0: Right. So the talk forever has been that the reason that team broke up was Tony Braxton back in the 90s. That Jim Jackson and Jason Kidd both had a thing with or for Tony Braxton. Now, this has been addressed. I don't know if it's ever been, you know, refuted, substantial. I don't know if they've ever sort of revealed. I think I heard Jim Jackson say, like, Tony Braxton had, like, a party and they all went to the party or something like they basically tried to. I believe something was to that, Mr. Weintraub, because they broke that team up when it had a lot of promise.
1: Yeah, Sam, you remember in Washington when there was a brawl at training camp between Stephen Davis and Michael Westbrook? Yeah, that was many years ago now. Yeah, that was over a female. Like, we've heard stories. There are a lot of stories.
0: Michael Westbrook destroyed his jaw. Man, I don't know. Man, he destroyed. You talk about laying a dude out. Good freaking grief. Woo!
1: So again, what leads to what's the number one thing that leads to strife in a locker room?
0: Yep. Hey, we can ask if Marcus Ray ever writes his book. I won't get into the story, but if M-Ray 29 ever writes a book, he'll write the story of why in 95 and 96 the team was really. Why the team really had strife. Like you thought it was just guys on offense, defense not liking each other, and this no. But they all got it together in 97.
1: Yeah, because Charles all got up and said, let's just win and put all the other stuff of nonsense away, and they put the nonsense away apparently.
0: I was on the yard at that back in them days, man.
1: Number one leader to locker room strife,
0: yes, sir.
1: Is it's not contracts, which I'm sure people could have those. No, it is women.
0: Yes, sir. Yes, sir. Yes, sir. Mr. Weintraub, as old as, you know, humans on this earth. Hey, man, a woman can come between you. Absolutely.
1: And for the record, on a women's team, a man can it works, yes, both directions. Yes.
0: Or, hey, man. So,
1: we should say a person can be the person, you know, in the locker room. Yes.
0: What this brings up, we never talked about this. When AZ Fudd was drafted, there was some talk about, because I guess she had been in a relationship with
1: Paige Beckers. Yeah,
0: with Paige Beckers, and there was some concern about. Is this gonna be a thing that, you know, is there history that wasn't settled, and do they still like one another? And I mean, that's something that you have to consider in the WNBA when you're picking players. Like, I mean, had they been in a prior relationship, and is that gonna affect the team? Because like we're talking about with Kyle Kuzma and Tyler Hero. Yeah,
1: so let me ask you a question. Has that ever been brought up in any other context in the WNBA? Has anybody ever brought it up before?
0: Publicly?
1: Publicly.
0: I don't know that they've ever brought it
1: Correct.
0: Up.
1: Correct. I don't think they have. There are girlfriends and spouses, et cetera, that are on the same and on different teams in the W. Like, it's just, it's out. Like, in this story, it got a lot of attention because she got drafted and nobody answered any questions about it. And people just inquiring minds wanted to know. And finally, they gave the answer. Our relationship doesn't matter. We're teammates and we have great respect for each other on the floor. And they, you know, and that was the answer, the end of that. But there are players that are married to each other that are in the WNBA. There are players that are in relationships with each other. And there are a lot of them are not on the same team. They have to battle against each other in games. And it never comes up. This one happened to come up because they were teammates in college and it got brought up, even though it was never brought up when they were teammates in college because it was mentioned after the fact. And so it's out. Yeah.
0: Because were they in a relationship throughout? I guess the question.
1: It sounds like in Becker's last year in school and maybe even when their season started, they were in a relationship. And then that has, I guess, it ended. I don't know. Again, that's none of our business. Yeah, if they want it to be our business, they'll let it be. And if not, they won't, because we don't actually know a lot of those answers. But
0: tell you what, the Bucks got to be.
1: But it is a question to ask, but I guarantee you that those questions were asked leading up to the draft, because otherwise they would have taken Olivia Miles.
0: Yeah.
1: Those questions were asked before they took Olivia Miles. I don't know. Do you go to Kyle Kuzma and say, hey, we're about to make a trade? And like, do they even know that they're bringing in his ex-girlfriend? Like, I don't know how deep they pay attention to these things.
0: I think you got to.
1: I'd assume you have to.
0: Yeah, you got to. I mean, look, you're going to put these guys on the court together. You want to make sure that there are no chemistry issues that are personal. Right? I mean.
1: And there's definitely overlap with women in the league. So you got to be careful with that. That's true. Is that part of your player sheet when they're looking at you? Like, he can do this off the bounce. He can shoot this at the free throw line. He does this on defense. And this is the list of all of his exes.
0: Yeah. Hey, go back and look up that Dallas Mavericks team, though. You know, I mean, you thought they were going to be something. And Jim Jackson, Jason Kidd was clearly the best player. But Jim Jackson had him some.
1: No, they
0: some
1: were good players. Right? They didn't. They just had their shooting on that team. Hence, yes. I called them Emmy Axon, Asen Kidd, and Amal Mashburn because they had no Jay.
0: You know, they've always seems like the Mavericks have always had some guys, but they were always like that rung below because you know it's the Lakers blocking them or the Spurs blocking them. You know, because back in the day, it was Derek Harper, Rolando Blackman, Mark Aguirre, and Roy Tarp.
1: Yeah, they got, but they had.
0: Sam Perkins more than.
1: They were finally able to put two MVPs together and win a title.
0: Yeah, right. And then they get two guys together, one MVP and one guy who looks like he's going to be, and you trade away. And these dudes continue. They keep, how is Dallas? How did they keep getting blessed with all of this?
1: Well, they fired that guy that made the bad trade. They hired a new guy, and so that guy's smarter.
0: Yeah. Anyway, no Kawhi Leonard, folks. It's not official. Yeah, there's no Kawhi Leonard. But if he's not going to sign an extension, there's not going to be Kawhi Leonard's not coming to Detroit. You just lock it up. You know, it's going to be another. They'll go in another direction, and we'll have to wait to see what that direction is. We need to get to a break. Be back on the other side here on the Michigan Insider on the Big 1050 WTK online, thebig1050.com.
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8: A better life with Dr. Sanjay Gupta.
9: Few people now have asked me about a TikTok trend that they've come across. It's called 75 Hard. The challenge was created by entrepreneur and author Andy Frisella, who calls it a, quote, transformative mental toughness program and an Ironman for your brain. So here's what it entails. Eat a structured diet with no alcohol, drink a gallon of water, read 10 pages of nonfiction, take a progress photo, and complete 2 45-minute workouts, one of them outdoors, every day for 75 days. Quite a challenge. We asked CNN fitness contributor Dana Santis about this, who reminded us that sustainable fitness isn't about punishment or proving discipline through extremes. It's about building habits that integrate into your lifestyle in a way that feels supportive and repeatable. If you ask me, that's going to be the key to long-term success. I'm Dr. Sanjay Gupta, helping you live a better life.
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0: 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Sam Webb, Mr. Ira Weintraub on the other side. And IRA, we got a sweet deal for the people, right?
1: We do. The sweet deal went live a little less than an hour ago at 8 a.m. on thebig1050.com on our sweet deals page for golf at Moose Ridge. And Sam, you've been up there with me at Moose Ridge. We've been there for the Michigan men's basketball reunion outings. Moose Ridge is like going up north for a golf course, but you only have to drive about 20 minutes north to get there. It's hilly. It's got some cool terrain. It's really picturesque. 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So check it out for golf at Moose Ridge. And again, Sam, we've been there with, we had great conversations there with John Beilein, Rudy T. I can go down the list. It's been a lot of fun hanging out there. And this year I saw Adai Mara almost get buzzed by a flyover because Adai Mara is that tall.
0: He's that tall. Yeah, man. Hey, you know what? I guess I never heard that description, but having been to Moose Ridge a couple of times, it's so spot on. You do feel like you're up north.
1: Yeah, it's very hilly. There's a lot of, you know, a lot of cool nature, terrain, that kind of stuff, and you're a lot closer.
0: Yeah, man. You're looking for that experience without making the long drive up north, which is great too, by the way. But man, you got a great opportunity right here over at Moose Ridge.
1: And it's a Michigan guy that owns it. He's the spotter in the booth for Carl during football games. Bill does a great job at the golf course. They got good food up there as well. So your sweet deal, Moose Ridge Golf, $45 for the round of golf at thebig1050.com. It is live now.
0: Mr. Weintraub, I mean, it all runs together for me. Isn't that where they do the basketball reunion?
1: Yeah, at Moose Ridge. Yep, that's exactly where we've done it.
0: Yeah. So, no, great time, great course, great food up there, too. You know, I got to shout all of the elements of Moose Ridge out. So definitely take advantage of that sweet deal. We are going to begin to break here shortly, but not before I mention again the news, the big news, the significant news, the massive news for Michigan and their retention plan. Elliott Cadeau publicly declares his intention to remain at the University of Michigan. That is a huge domino to fall. As far as their retention plan is concerned, it does not get them out of the woods, but as I'm saying, it makes them less dense. They got less to get through. But this is a signal, much like Trey McKinney's before his, that he is on the Mike Boynton train, on board with Mike. You keep Coach B, or actually, I can't say Coach B because that's just John Beilein. You keep Mike Boynton, you keep me, right? And so one of the other revelations has been the significance of naming Mike Boynton the interim as opposed to, hey, he's going to be the head coach for the season, not making that that sort of clear announcement. Why is that relevant? And why if he's going to be the guy, why wouldn't you just say it, right? That's been the talking point. Well, there's some strategy involved there that is pretty shrewd. By not naming him the coach for the season, by keeping that interim tag for now, it delays, and this isn't mind, I want to credit ESPN for pointing out this distinction, because I thought it was a distinction without a difference, frankly, that by not naming him the coach for the season and keeping the interim tag on Mike, you delay the opening of the portal window for your roster. So if they had named him the coach, like he's the coach for the season, then the portal window opens on Sunday, where team, that's not to say the teams aren't talking to Michigan's, the players.
1: The tampering right is, you should assume the tampering is happening anyway. Yes.
0: That's happening. But those guys could, on Sunday, say, okay, I'm coming, and leave, and be out.
1: The portal would open on Sunday if a permanent coach or a coach was hired for the season, it was announced, yes.
0: Right, but now it delays that by keep putting the interim tag on them.
1: It's essentially they did not hire a coach, and when you don't hire a coach, it's 31 days until that portal window opens.
0: Right, which puts you in late July, and at which point, even if those agent discussions are happening, which they are, those teams, I mean, what kind of assurances can you have? And you get in late July, and you're thinking about different roster moves and money moves to make. It's a couple of days, a couple of weeks definitely can make a difference. So it enhances Michigan's opportunity to retain their roster, delaying that win. I said it earlier, I'll say it again. That's some strategy and planning for your ass.
1: I heard yesterday that we didn't know how to play chess in our athletic department, but apparently we do play chess and not checkers after all.
0: Yeah, that's a hell of a chess move right there. So at any rate, we need to get to a break. We come back on the other side. We'll catch up with John U. Bacon. 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We got to get to a break. John Eubanks on the other side here on the Michigan Insider on the Big 1050 WTK, online at thebig1050.com.
18: 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I'm Renee Vitale. Critical recovery efforts continue in Venezuela following Wednesday night's historic back-to-back earthquakes. Rescue operations enter a pivotal phase today as international disaster teams from Europe and South America arrive on the ground to assist local authorities. Officials warn the death toll will rise significantly, with thousands still reported missing under collapsed infrastructure in Caracas. A nationwide state of emergency remains in effect as emergency crews navigate a crippled power grid and the ongoing closure of the country's primary international airport. Dexter Township has passed resolutions supporting and protecting community members belonging to minority groups. All board members voted to approve a resolution opposing immigration enforcement officers from using face coverings and entering any Dexter Township buildings. Township Trustee Laura Sanders says immigrants living in surrounding areas being targeted by ICE have prompted the board to step up in support of the township's own immigrant community. She adds Dexter Township is not a place where discrimination is acceptable. And the U.S. Equal Employment Opportunity Commission is suing the O'Reilly Auto Parts Distribution Center in Belleville. The retailer is accused of failing to accommodate a disabled employee. Officials say that the employee was hired as a commercial truck driver in 2015. 7 years later, he suffered a stroke and was advised that he could not drive a truck for 5 years. He requested a reassignment to a non-driving position, but was told O'Reilly's internal policy prohibited drivers from being reassigned, and he was terminated. That's the latest from the Cook and White Newsroom. Cook and White, your trusted local carrier expert for over 85 years.
1: I'm Ira Weintraub with the St. Arbor Sports Update. Michigan basketball national champions Roddy Gale Jr. and Damari Burnett each signed NBA Exhibit 10 contracts. An Exhibit 10 contract is a one-year non-guaranteed minimum salary contract that secures a player for training camp, summer league, and the preseason, as well as a team retaining their G League rights. Gale signed with the Pistons. Burnett signed with the Toronto Raptors. Yesterday in the World Cup, Team USA lost to Turkey 3-2 in Group D in Los Angeles. Paraguay and Australia played to a 0-0 draw in Group D in Santa Clara, California. Ecuador beat Germany 2-1 in Group E in East Rutherford, New Jersey. 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The Netherlands beat Tunisia 3-1 in Group F in Kansas City. Japan and Sweden played to a 1-1 draw in Group F in Arlington, Texas. 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The knockout stage starts Sunday in Los Angeles at 3 p.m. Eastern, with the first game in the round of 32, Canada versus South Africa. Team USA plays Bosnia-Herzegovina Wednesday in Santa Clara, California at 8 p.m. Eastern time. 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
19: 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A late stoppage heartbreak for the U.S. men's national team, losing 3-2 to Turkey. But who cares? You won Group D. You go to the knockout round against Bosnia and Herzegovina. The United States still feels fine. Don't overreact to this. The loss didn't matter. We're good. I'm Drake Toll.
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0: 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Joining us as he does every single Friday, top of the 9 o'clock hour, is our good friend Teddy's dad, John U. Bacon. Well, Mr. Bacon, nothing to see here, right? Nothing happened since the last time you were on, it would seem, don't you think?
1: Yeah, it was a nice, quiet Friday last week. We're talking about old times, and hey, it's June, so what could possibly be going on this time of year? You're right. So, go Tigers? I don't know. What do you got, Sam? What do you got?
0: I got a kick in another region, man. That's what I got. A proverbial kick in another region, by the way. But yeah, the news that Dusty May is on his way to the NBA. I don't know that I've been as affected by a departure as this one. To say that I was shocked would be an understatement. To say that I was hurt would be an understatement. But even with the shock and the hurt, I also understand. So if it makes sense to have all those three emotions at the same time, or those three sentiments at the same time, that's where I am in my response to the move of Dusty to the NBA.
1: Well, it all sounds about right. I had heard some rumblings over the last 2 or 3 months, but what are rumblings? You and I talk about this a lot, you know, the difference between rumor and third-hand stuff and actual facts. And I had nothing hardcore that said, this is happening, here's why. He might have himself been surprised by that. I don't know in terms of the timing and whatnot. But one thing for sure, I'm amazed at how often people ascribe motives to people they don't know. It happened with Harbaugh. Why did he go to the NFL? Well, more money, chance the NFL, he done what he wants. Yeah, I'm sure those are all factors. But unless you talk to Jim directly, you probably don't know. In Dusty May's case, you know, why did he say he's staying 2-3 months ago, and then why did he leave? You'd have to talk to Dusty May in a private conversation, which no one I know has had. There's some obvious reasons to go, as you point out. No doubt, Mark Cuban opened up the money bag, and hey, you got one of your boys back with you in the draft. They clearly were working for that. You could see how, I think it was Adey Amara when he was slapping his hands a few times, like he really wanted him. He tried to get an insight straight in his old guys, which is a positive sign. But there are obviously reasons. But unless you talk to Dusty May, who can say exactly what changed over the last few months? I don't know. And no one else I know knows. So how about that? But it is what it is. And as you also said, too, and Lord knows this is true, man, okay, a big drag for Michigan fans, no doubt. A kick to the nether regions for my friend Sam Webb. I feel your pain on that one. There you go. But who can complain about it? Holy mackerel. This time 2 years ago, where was the program? Where is it now? And you get to keep those national titles. So that speaks for itself. And one of the most glorious runs I've ever seen. That was just a dominant team with no downside to it other than its disbanding. So that was one to savor. And keep in mind, Michigan fans get one of these every 37 years. So not a small thing.
0: Yeah. So we did talk to someone who's talked to Dusty directly on the air, and certainly others who...
1: I missed that one, by the way. Who was that?
0: That was Charles Ramsey yesterday.
1: Oh, of course, yes.
0: And so he had let me know when the Carolina thing was going on. He's like, he will not leave for he's not leaving for another college job. He was never concerned about Carolina. We talked about it yesterday. And I've, talked to some of his staff members. Staff was caught completely off guard, by the way, just like the players were. They will tell you that they knew Dusty, his dream was the NBA. But they thought that opportunity would be one that he would explore deeper down the line. And I tell you, when I got comfortable.
1: One second. Teddy, buddy, yeah. I love you. I'm on the air. How you doing, pal? Say hello to Sam Webb real quickly. Okay. So anyway. You know what? It's a good thing I didn't, because last time it cost me about $3,000.
0: So. It sure did. It was going to cost you some more.
1: No, we're good. Back to Charles Ramsey quickly.
0: Yeah. And so, you know, what they said was, you know, they thought that it would come a little bit further down the line. And I know I got comfortable not talking to Dusty like, you know, his staff or Charles. But I got comfortable when I messaged Dusty during the Orlando Magic deal. I've been talking about this all week. When that was going on, I said, hey, Dusty, man, you know, you got these got donors contacting me, coaches from other sports contacting me. Yeah, I know recruits are probably wondering, like, what's up with Dusty and the Magic? He said, man, tell him Dusty is fundraising. And Dusty's going to be back in Ann Arbor on Saturday at Chad Tough. Like, as if to say, this is not happening. Like, he was very, you know, intentional in dismissing that. And I admittedly allowed myself to get comfortable with the idea that he wasn't necessarily here forever, but he was definitely here for now. And it sounds like even those closest to him professionally and somewhat personally thought so as well.
1: Well, Charles Ramsey is about as good as it gets on this subject and many others, of course. And we also know that Charles Ramsey, of course, had coached with Dusty May. It brought him along when he was a pup, basically, at Eastern Michigan. And the role that Charles Ramsey and John Beilein played in getting Dusty to Ann Arbor was a central one, obviously. So I think those relationships are where the communication started, and that's where he felt comfortable. So those two deserve a lot of credit. I always love hearing from Charles Ramsey. So that is, by the way, exactly what I was talking about. When did that run? Because I missed it, Sam. Not that I listened
0: that was
1: to
0: yesterday.
1: All 20 hours. Man, I caught the roundtable. I didn't catch that. So there we go. Charles Ramsey, hats off to you. Though that's pretty good sourcing right there. And like you said, was he going to be in Ann Arbor forever? Probably not. But this year, definitely. And those were all the sounds he was making as well. So what changed in the meantime? That's hard to say. I don't know if Charles had anything to say about that. But obviously, Mark Cuban put together a great offer and a shot at getting some Michigan players, at least one, back in the fold as well. So, nonetheless, there you are as a program. I'm sure Ward Manuel was surprised, and I'm sure he's not too thrilled about it either.
0: Yeah, I'm sure. Yeah. Yeah, I'm sure.
1: Just putting that one out there, Sam, that's all.
0: Yeah, I said, and Ramsey actually agreed with this, that I wish it were the Lakers that pursued Dusty May. Because if it was the Lakers that pursued Dusty May, then I think the pitch would have been totally different. And it would have been one of those things that he, like, okay, I can do this later. Because the Lakers approach, like, much like it was with Juwan, when the Lakers, you know, they had that dalliance with Juwan. And I imagine it was this way with Dan Hurley. Even though Dan Hurley was a two-time national champion, the Lakers approach is, we're the Lakers. We're doing you a favor by even considering you, right? and that was not the
1: tack. That is the Lakers approach, yes.
0: Yeah, that was not the tack taken by the Mavericks, according to Ramsey, who it was like full court press, you're our guy, Chargers, Jim Harbaugh type of approach to trying to get him to come at a time where, if you read the Norlander piece from CBS, so I thought it was really, really interesting to hear Norlander's point on this, because he interviewed Dusty, maybe 2 weeks after the championship, and he was sort of feeling him out about, hey, what's it like to win the title? And Dusty was like, man, this is work. That's what I feel like. I feel like I haven't stopped working. And then he got the call from, I'll say, Juke Harris, the Wake Forest transfer, committing to him, and Norlander's congratulating him. And Dusty's like, that doesn't mean we're getting this guy. You know, his agent is a beast to deal with. And what I can also tell you is that agent wanted twice what Jaxel Lindeborg got. And so Dusty told him, essentially, to kick rocks, we'll be fine, right? But you got a commitment from a guy that you can't even think he's going to come, because you know in this environment that him committing to you is not the final say. I'm speculating here, but you got a convergence of a lot of events. A guy who's dreamed of coaching in the NBA, a team that is extremely aggressive in courting him, and then a reminder of, while you're good at navigating this environment, that doesn't mean that you necessarily want to if you got your choice, right? You can choose to do it differently for more money without all the same headaches.
1: Well, I mean, I recall talking to, that's very good intel there, right there, of course. And I recall the scene probably in that article where, like, hours after winning the national title, he's got to get on the phone with a guy at midnight and start talking. Man, that is relentless. And we're in this odd environment where coaches used to leave the high pressure of the NFL and the NBA and dealing with agents and all that stuff to go into college where, you know, it's a more straightforward environment. You have more control. You are in charge of student-athletes, et cetera. And now it's the opposite. And I recall even 10 years ago when I was talking to Tom Izzo, your friend, of course, about the NBA, he says, you know, everyone says, well, you know, you got to deal with agents in the NBA. And this is even 10 years ago before NIL, before open transfer. And he said, okay, an agent, all right, that's at least a professional. I'm dealing with, you know, posses. I'm dealing with AAU coaches. I'm dealing with, you know, family members and so on. It could be 5 or 10 people involved in a recruiting process. And that was 10 years ago. And now what do you have? You got all that plus an agent. So there is nothing better about that in the college ranks, which goes back to the general point that it's a burnout profession. It's an odd world where the NBA and the NFL are much simpler, much more straightforward, much less stress, and you actually get time off. None of that's true in college. And back to Dusty's comment about you got a commitment from, you know, your guy. Boy, that word commitment is doing a lot of work in that sentence. Commitment to what? A commitment to I'll let you bid. That's all that is.
0: Right. Well, the scene that was, to me, that was so interesting is that it seemed like the kid was expressing a certain desire and the agent was like, hey, but your desire doesn't make you the most money. Because, you know, Norlander also said he committed to him 2 more times after that. He's clearly not in Michigan, right? So clearly the agent was like, hey, somebody else is going to pay you more. Or I can try to leverage someone else to pay you more. And that desire overrode his desire to go to Michigan.
1: And think about this also. And this gets to the core of the problem. Man, I've said it a million times. You've heard me say it. Why do we love college athletics so much? And I've always preferred them to the pros. And the answer is not prowess. The Lions at their worst, which we've seen plenty of, will beat the Wolverines at their best every time. So it's not even close. It's not prowess. It's passion. It's identity. It's a sense of belonging. It used to be that if you look at the guys in the Michigan Tunnel versus the Michigan State Tunnel, guys on both teams, you know, pick their schools for a reason and they're passionate about them. And now we're going to see. And now it's just a transactional deal because even now, when Norlander might feel that, yeah, let's go to Michigan. And that's what I'm feeling and this and that. But the agent doesn't, so you're not going to get there. And if you don't believe me, ask, you know, Derek Skubal and Scott Boras what's going to happen to him. I guarantee you, Scott Boras gets a vote. So no matter what Skubal wants to do. What's an agent always going to say in this case? Yeah, you may love Michigan, but, you know, X is going to pay you more. So let's go. I'm going to X because that's where I get my money. So we are now, I mean, I recall John Beilein discovering in the NBA, he knew the players had more power than the coach going in. What he didn't expect is that the agents also did. So that's the NBA. And now that's happening in college as well. So what made it special is eroding bit by bit. I still wonder what the threshold is for people caring less about it, and we've not reached it. And maybe I'm wrong, and I hope I am, because Fritz Kreisler said famously in the late 50s that athletic scholarships will be the death knell of college athletics. That proved false, Sam. That's how I look back in the late 50s. So maybe I'm wrong about this too. But, man, at some point, the whole thing becoming merely transactional to me, diminishes what makes college sports so great, and he just described it. The kid wants to go out of Michigan, but so what?
0: Yeah, let me shout out Joe Simon and have you react to a comment that he shared with me recently. He said, the Silver Fox said, Sam, here's the thing about college sports. The college in college sports increasingly is becoming a reference only to the setting, to the venue.
1: Location, right.
0: Played. And that's it. It doesn't mean anything more than that. Or at least we're getting there if we're not there already. It's just college is where you play. But it doesn't carry the same connotation that it used to. I thought that was really profound, Bakes.
1: You know, he's got a point there. And we all talked about years ago about what could happen next, and one of the proposals out there is making basically sponsored minor league teams. Like, you know, this is the Wolverines. You know, the Wolverines brought to you by the University of Michigan, basically. Minor league team sponsored on campus by these guys. And instead of getting there by flipping a switch, we might be getting there, you know, inch by inch. And that's where Joe Simon's point is sadly right on. I still give Michigan a lot of credit because I've seen it up close. I don't teach at Michigan anymore. Greg Dooley's taken over my classes, as you know. But I've visited his classes, his guest lecture, and you see the behavior and so on. I talked to Greg, and the athletes are taking this very seriously still. So

0: That's why. So there I am. Yes, and last time I did this, again, $3,000 stamps. Do you think I'm going to answer those notes right now? No, I'm not. I'll wait for the break. Oh, they're expensive notes, Sam. Expensive notes, turns out. So thanks to my friend, Sam Webb. But anyway, but back to your location thing. I always said in the past that unlike the Houston Oilers and the Oakland A's and everyone else, these colleges never change colors. They don't change locations. They don't threaten to move to Nashville unless you give them a bigger stadium. And yet we are one more step closer, and the Silver Fox is right, as usual. We're one step closer to it being simply a location for a team with very little interaction with the university.
1: So I also thought it was interesting. I don't typically cite Stephen A., but I thought his take was really interesting.
0: This must be important.
1: Yeah. For me to cite him here. But I thought his position on Dusty May's departure was very interesting, because he sort of characterized it as a loss by and the fault of college basketball, of college sports more broadly. That the sport lost one of his best coaches to the NBA because the sport hadn't set the environment up like it needed to retain him. Now, I don't know, after talking to Rams, if there was gonna be a scenario where you keep Dusty May, right? I mean, the way Rams makes it sound like, you know, of course, and I felt this way. I felt it was inevitable that he go to the NBA someday. I just wonder if it had to be today. But Stephen A's point was, you've done nothing to resolve the issues in a way that lessened the pressure on coaches like Dusty. And if that coach is predisposed to wanting to go to the NBA, well, when they come knocking and they are aggressively knocking,
0: right,
1: then your chances of keeping hold of that guy are really really slim, if not none. And so it's against that backdrop. I wonder if we will, you know, what will be the catalyst for college sports to get really serious? And to me, Bakes, really serious is you got to bring the athletes to the table in a formal way. That might be you lobbying. That might be you lobbying the government, not necessarily to pass your bill, but to come up with a designation and protection for players that allows them to have a seat at the table, so they can not only collectively bargain, Bakes, but where you can make the case from your position where you should have an interest in the health and perception of the sport. Like that has to be a focus for you too, because You're asking for your share of the pie in a vacuum. We got to ask for your share of the pie and give you your share of the pie in a way that ensures that college athletics as we know it can still pay you and compensate you the way that you want to be compensated. But we stay on this track, Bakes, and I'm afraid that that's not going to be the case.
0: I think you're right. And the other look, you and I agree with Stephen A., on a reluctant basis. I think it's fair to say in both cases. But he's right. You pulled out the right one. He's right about this. Does it explain all of Dusty May? I can't say. And Charles Ramsey is probably about as good a score as you're going to get, period, on that front. I don't know if Charles knows the whole story, if he can tell the whole story or not, but that certainly fills in some blanks, Lord knows, and again, from the best possible source. So good for you and good for Charles himself. But there is an infrastructural problem here, and it's not being resolved, and it's only getting worse as you hear the agents, again, Norlander and so on, there you go. It's going to get worse, and the problem is nobody is in charge. The NCAA has abdicated its role as enforcement / rules and all that, so they're out of the picture. The conferences dip their toes in here and there, the Big Ten and the SEC mainly. Now you got Congress getting in. You see how well that works. Even when they got a pretty simple idea that everyone backs, they had to throw in some other stuff, anti-SEC, anti-Big Ten, because that's what Congress does. I really don't think you want all of college sports to be at the mercy of the U.S. Congress. Look around. How well are they doing generally? And on left or right, who thinks they are?

0: are doing a great job. It's pretty rare to find that. So you have this vacuum here. In the meantime, it's Wild West. But I think you need a collective bargaining agreement. You need some standards. That way you basically need, if you're going to be NBA light, you might as well be NBA light. Ditto NFL light and so on. Those are the two sports that really drive this, obviously. I think that you have to go in that direction. So, because this cannot be the end game. This cannot be the solution. And again, Dusty May, you don't even know exactly whom you're dealing with, when or why. I got this agent saying this, and I got this, that. And you pay a guy who ends up not coming. That happens a fair amount, which that goes unreported, of course. It's just a mess right now. And that had to be, if not all of Dusty's thinking, had to be a big part of it. In addition to, as you say, the NFL Chargers style, here's everything you ever wanted, take it. that's pretty good. I'll add, in Dusty's case, it's not lost on, I think, most, that Mark Cuban is a huge IU backer, of course, and had a big part to do with their national title and Cignetti's efforts there. Let's say it doesn't work out for Dusty in Dallas in, you know, 2-3 years, which is about the tenure of your average.
1: You might be, because I almost called him an effer on the air.
0: Was that?
1: I said, yo, it's maybe because I almost said effer on the air about Mark Cuban.
0: I did?
1: Yeah, because I do think there's some 3D chess to it for Mark Cuban.
0: Yeah, yes, exactly. I mean, Mark Cuban can't go wrong. And you can't go from Michigan to Indiana. That's too awkward and not open right now anyway and all that. They tried a year ago. But, I mean, if you're in Dusty's shoes, there are a lot of factors, but one of the factors has got to be, this is nuts. And maybe you think, if I do go back to college basketball someday, maybe by then some of this at least will be sorted out. Because right now, who's in charge? I suppose the players' agents, basically. They're the ones calling the tune here, no one else.
1: Yeah. Little doubt about that. So we can talk now, Bakes, about Michigan in this. Look, I'm getting a better feel for Dusty, and I purposefully didn't probe. I mean, my message to him was more personal, is I'm going to miss you. And that was kind of our back and forth on that. I'm going to miss you. I'm going to miss you, man. Man, damn. You know, kind of thing. Nothing like, hey, Dusty, why? None of that yet. We'll get there, especially when we can talk to other people about why that he's spoken to. But now it's about Michigan and what do they do from here? So they've named Mike Boynton the interim coach. This is clearly a retention play. Sure. Bakes, I'm curious your position on that. There's a line of thinking, and chew on this over the break. There's a line of thinking among Michigan fans that, hey, it's not about retaining this current roster or winning here in this window. It's about you do what you can to find the best coach right now, period. And whoever the best coach you can get right now is, that's who you should be hiring as the head coach, the next head coach for Michigan, period, end of discussion. There's the other side of the thinking that says, hey, Mike Boynton, has been a head coach, has coached at the highest level, has coached pros, big time pros at that, was here for the construction of this roster, has a relationship with the players, gives you the best chance to retain this championship contending roster as it was composed before Dusty left. So you go with him, and if it doesn't work, then you can always revisit the hiring your long-term coach in a year. Which do you think is the better move, the optimal move for Michigan in this obviously adversity-laden circumstance? Chew on that in the break. We will get your response on the other side here on the Michigan Insider on the Big 1050 WTK online, thebig1050.com.
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22: For years, we've been talking about both the positive and negative effects of being on social media. And I would say, by and large, for older adults, social media is net positive. Not all positive, but net positive. Helps them keep in touch with friends and stay social. But for younger people, social media use, especially heavy use, tends to be net negative. In fact, according to this year's World Happiness Report, youth who use social media more than 5 hours a day reported a lower level of well-being. And researchers who study this sort of thing found that many teens wish these platforms didn't even exist, and yet they can't seem to stop using them. Experts we talked to largely suggested two things. Ideally, along with your friend group, take some time offline. Also, try to recurate your algorithm so it shows you posts that'll make you feel good. I'm Dr. Sanjay Gupta, helping you live a better life.
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0: 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Sam Webb, Mr. Ira Weintraub on the other side. 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And so, Bakes, asked you before we went to the break to ponder the positions. One side says, hey, you do a national search right now. Hire the best coach available right now to be the coach moving forward. The other line of thinking is the direction Michigan appears to be going in, and that is, hey, you hire Mike Borton, give him the interim coaching tag, and then if things don't look like he's the long-term solution in a year, then you do a national search then. Which do you think is the best way to go?
1: These are shades of gray. And, you know, I've talked about this before, about whenever you hire, when they hired Sherrone Moore, when they hired Juwan Howard, when they hired Rich Rodriguez, when they hired Brady Hoke. Every coaching hire is a risk of one sort or the other. There's no slam dunk. There's no, this is obvious. People forget Rich Rodriguez turned down Alabama. A guy named Nick Saban was their second coach. Worked out okay for him. But that's where Rich Rodriguez was at the time. And, you know, Brady Hoke obviously worked out first year 11-2, et cetera. What you and I both discussed, when they hired Juwan Howard, when they hired Sherrone Moore, there are risks to everything, but those were, I don't begrudge Ward at all. For hiring either one of those guys. You had many good reasons to do so. And in all cases, it didn't work out the way they expected, in some ways dramatically so. But anyway, so if you stick with Boynton, like you said, you got immediate stability. Chances are you keep a very good roster together. And you're missing some NBA draft picks, but you still have a team and some recruits coming in. Is it Oklahoma State? It didn't work out as well as expected. But Chuck Daly didn't work out great in Cleveland with the Cavaliers. Worked out okay with the Pistons. Bill Belichick coached for the Browns, also in Cleveland, of course, and then before he went to the Patriots. It's entirely possible for guys to have an okay experience, not a great one, and then figure it out, especially when you're under Dusty May, you learn some things. So Boynton may do all those things long-term. You don't know. It's a risk. And of course, you got Josh Schertz out there. You got Billy Donovan out there potentially. Et cetera, et cetera, et cetera. And that's also a risk because in those cases, will that person get the culture of Michigan? Will they fit in, et cetera? That's the Rich Rodriguez question, basically. So although those guys have come with, you know, more powerful names than Boynton, certainly in Donovan's case, those also contain risks. And also in Donovan's case, you know, you won two national titles at Florida. You've coached for three NBA teams. You're a multi-millionaire. How hungry is he? I don't know. So that'd be a question in his case. My own inclination is I would be inclined to look outside because what usually happens with interims is things go very well for the first few months. They're going to name him a head coach around Thanksgiving or December because you can't recruit without it, and I've seen enough. And then you're on to a, you know, 2-3-4 year plan at least to give the guy a fair chance. And we've seen that before as well. I'd be more inclined to try Josh Schertz first. Maybe talk to Billy Donovan. That's my take. But my overall take, Sam, is any way you go, you're throwing the dice. It's just the way it is.
0: So I would think that they would, Billy Donovan especially, they would have had ways to, because Billy Donovan has been a target of theirs before. And he's rebuffed those overtures. It doesn't mean that he would rebuff them this time. But if there was a guy you could back channel the easiest of them, I would think it would be Billy Donovan. But to me, I think that interim is the way to go for multiple reasons. Number one, I want to maximize my opportunity in this window to make a run with this roster that looked like it was a championship caliber roster. And Mike Boynton gives you your best shot at retaining the roster. I mean, heard directly from one of the players, look, if it's not Mike, there's a good chance this team splinters. Right. So I want to capitalize on that, especially in an era where your team is year to year. This is gone are the days where you're talking about, hey, this is you're building your team over time. Right. While that can happen, that's the exception and not the rule. It's like what happens with this team this year. And I feel like you can, anyone that you're interested in other than Billy Donovan, like if we're talking about Josh Schertz is going to be at St. Louis in a year. You know, he's already turned down Syracuse. He's not going anywhere. So I could make the argument even that you'd be more likely to be able to lure away a Josh Schertz when he wouldn't be leaving St. Louis in the lurch like he would be right now. It's one thing to leave a college team for the NBA. It's another thing to leave a college team for another college team because, Bakes, what happens when you go from college to college? Those guys want to take players with them. And if you're Josh Schertz, you're already leaving your team. Are you going to want to compound that by taking the players too? I mean, you might say, yeah, but I mean, if you get a coach like that, I think you can lose a coach like that. So I think there are so many factors that lend themselves to you do the year, you bolster his opportunity to recruit, to retain staff by giving him a multiple year contract. Give the assistants multiple year contract. I use the Jim Harbaugh example in 2020 when Regents wanted him out, when not all but some, when players wanted him out, former players, not all but some, when retaining him was like, that's not a slam dunk. And so everyone knows that Jim Harbaugh is here basically on a 1 year deal, even if the contract doesn't say that. How do you get play? How do you keep players? How do you get coaches to come coach for you? He gave all those coaches that he signed up, Mike Hart, Mike McDonald, you know, all the coaches that came over at that time, gave them all multiple year deals, Bakes. And I think that's what Michigan needs to do here. That doesn't lock you into Mike Boynton long term, but it gives you the best chance to retain the roster, evaluate him over the year, and evaluate the field over the next year as well, and then go hire your coach after that, if it's not Mike Boynton.
1: That's not a bad case there, of course. I mean, again, it still comes with a risk. My concern there, if you're a Michigan fan, is so long as I assume Ward, as the AD, would be decisive and not accept mediocrity. If you get to the first round or two of the NCAA next year, is that good enough or not? Hard to say. The whole, you got to give the guy 3 or 4 years, maybe that doesn't apply in this case. Where you are dead right, Sam, is that when you talk about the team disbanding, man, a team can disband these days unlike any other days. It's like, I mean, that whole team could be gone by July 4th, dude. And I mean gone, not like in the portal or whatever else. I mean, it's amazing how fast that could happen if they want to scatter. So that's not a slow process. That happens overnight. So that's a good cause there. And again, I mean, how many chances do you get with a roster like that? Well, apparently once every 37 years is where the national titles stand. So that's a possibility there. So long as, if it's not working out, the AD is decisive in admitting that and not dragging it out 3 or 4 years Ellerbe style to have that happen. So anyway, that's my take on it. I'd still be tempted to go outside. But you make a good case, and again, so long as you find out relatively quickly in a year or two if it's going to work or not, and not, throw good money after bad, then that's a good case. You made a good case.
0: Yeah, I think the bar would be pretty high, which is, if you're Mike Boynton, you wish the opportunity came under more ideal circumstances. But if the circumstances are more ideal, you probably wouldn't have Michigan as this option. And that's frankly because I talked to him about this before this was a thing with the assistants. I mean, before it was a thing with Dusty going, It was after Justin Joyner, obviously, is on his way to Oregon State. And I was like, Mike, what would it take for you to leave? And he said, man, I've coached at the Power Four level and recruited big time players. And now I've been here and I know what a place like Michigan is like. And I know what the ingredients for success are. I'm not leaving for the first job that comes my way. So I, like, so there have been teams interested in Mike Boynton, but he's been more discerning than a lot of coaches who were looking for their next head coaching opportunity might have been. He is being very, very, very selective because he realizes what it takes to be successful after having it run its course at Okie State and then seeing it run its course much differently here at Michigan.
1: Yeah. Well, I mean, and man, Perrington's great line about this years ago when he's recruiting a player between Michigan and another rival. And after a few months, he asked him again, what do you think? And the guy says, man, I still can't decide. He says, you're going to the other school. And Red says this. He goes, what? He says, if you look at both schools for 4 months, you can't tell the difference. You should go there.
0: Hey, man, that's another thing I miss about Dusty. And maybe Mike will be the same way, right? But he was quick. Listen, Michigan was, they were playing in the big boy leagues with NIL. But they were by no means the highest bidder on these guys.
1: Also true.
0: Like, he was not playing that game. And if it got to a point where a player that, you know, maybe he was a favorite for him, maybe he even got a commitment from, was like, hey, coach, more bread, coach, because somebody over here is offering me more bread. He said, okay, well, go over there then. He was quick to do that and was still able to be okay. Even with that, it was like he always had another route to go, even if that was staying internal, which is what he decided after in the moment anyway, with Juke Harris, like, hey, we could do all right with our internal guys and see what else can come shaking in the portal before we go spending twice the Axel Lindeborg on you. So
1: right.
0: I'm gonna miss that about him and hope that Mike can operate in the same way.
1: Well, you know what? That's actually a pretty big point. When I talk to corporations about this, I say you never want to be the highest bidder because if you're the highest bidder, you're getting guys, employees. All they care about is the highest bidder. Well, someone else can offer more down the road. If you keep on doing it, they'll hold you hostage. You want to, and Dusty, I thought, hit the point exactly right. It seems like Whittingham is, when I can tell. That you want to be a competitive bid. You and I have talked about this before. You have to be competitive. You can't be, you know, ranking 10th in the bidding for somebody. You got to be in the top 3, 4, whatever, in the hunt. But you don't need to be the top because then you get guys who are just mercenaries. You want to get a guy like Yax, who's okay, someone else is offering you more, but this is Michigan. And if you don't get what Michigan offers, as Dusty says, and Brad Barron's would say the same thing, if you don't get what Michigan offers, you got to go someplace else because you're not going to get it anyway. So you want to get people who want to be at Michigan. So some of that spirit I talked about earlier can still be there, but not if you're going to be the highest bidder all the time and just back up the Brinks truck. You got to be savvy about this. Now coaches have got to be savvy negotiators. That's a new role, Sam. Mm-hmm. But it's true.
0: Mm-hmm. No doubt. And I gave two examples. It was Juke Harris, and then in recruiting, it was the number one center in the country, a 5-star that he had a commitment from. And Xavion Stanton, BYU came with more money, and the kid came back talking about more money. And Dusty's like, you know what, kid? You should go to BYU. You should go to BYU. it's like, man, Dusty, we'll be all right. We'll be all right. And turns out, Daimara and Marez Johnson. I think he did all right.
1: He did all right, and look what he did. He coached him up, dude. I love the debates on Twitter, which were always intelligent, as we both know. When, you know, people are saying, oh, he just, you know, bought a team and so on. Those guys were on the bench. Okay, Yax was the big deal. And then they go back and cite, you know, well, in high school they're 5-stars. Yeah, in high school they're not in high school as sophomores in college. that was then. Ask UCLA, ask UNC, where those guys fit into their plan. They didn't. And Dusty coached him up. I'm sorry, even when he's gone, that has to go down as one of the greatest coaching jobs I've ever seen in college because he made new guys play like a team. He developed guys who've been ignored, And in that sense, it's Cignetti-esque in terms of how quickly he microwaved that into a, not just a really good team, but a team that worked. They didn't care about their minutes, it seemed like, or their points. Man, he made that work. He did not outbid everybody for those players, that's for sure.
0: Yeah, and here's the thing that sort of puts a bow on just the job that Dusty did. Three lottery picks in the same draft, Bakes.
1: Three lottery picks in the top 12.
0: Yeah, and Michigan's had other drafts where they had three lottery picks, but this is the same draft. And not only that, Bakes, of the lottery, they're the only three non-freshmen. Like, I mean, that puts a bow on what you're talking about, taking some guys who were in college basketball and developing them into more than what they were. I mean, that just doesn't happen. And you see an example of that with the lottery and the draft, and those being the only upperclassmen.
1: Well, and think about this. All the guys who say that Dusty bought a team, go back 12 months exactly. All right, would you project those guys to be first-round picks? Maybe Yaks. But maybe not, and certainly not the others. That's coaching. He coached.
0: Yeah. Bakes, we got to get out of here quick, but tell folks real quick where you are in the Bacon Cinematic Universe. What's going on?
1: We had a great one at Petoskey with 500-plus people. Appreciate that, McLean and Eakin. And I got some big news on the Edmund Fitzgerald front. The Gales in November, probably next week, I can probably announce some things. But stay tuned. More big stuff coming up.
0: All right. Sounds like a plan, Bakes. You have a great weekend and week, and we'll talk to you again next week.
1: You got it. Thanks, my friend.
0: All right. That was John U. Bacon. Always great stuff from Bakes. So the rest of you, have a happy and safe weekend. We'll talk to you on Monday here on the Michigan Insider on the Big 1050 WTK, online, thebig1050.com.
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0: Here's your host, Anthony Bellino. Rise and shine, folks. Welcome back here. Hour number two, Spin on Sports on a Feel Good Friday, 26th day of June 2026. Great to have you riding along with us, no matter who you are, where you are, how you may be listening. All across the great state of Michigan and in Northwest Ohio, from Traverse City down to the Glass City, GR to the Motor City, we say good morning to you. 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You know, Ryan, I don't know if I told you this or if I just told Dan this and Lomas this, but I spent a lot of time watching Stanford basketball the other day. A lot of time. Like probably an inordinate amount of time to find out exactly who Abuka Okori is. I think we just got the steal of the century. Tyrese Maxey 2.0.
1: Tyrese Maxey light.
0: Did we discuss this? Sometimes
1: no.
0: Both shows run. Okay. This dude's left-hand floater will have you convinced that he's left-handed. But he's not. He's right-handed. That's how good his left hand is. His finishing at the rim is the best since Kyrie Irving. I'm not making this up. Dude, it's unbelievable.
1: Well, you are kind of making it up. They're your own words.
0: They are my own words.
1: It's your evaluation. So you technically are making it up.
0: That's a good point. When
1: I'm trying to pump your brakes. I'm trying to save yourself a little bit.
0: Dude.
1: I know how you get.
0: This kid is unreal. He's unreal.
1: 70-40.
0: He's unbelievable. 74-8. I caught that. He is unbelievable. Like, the ACC is good. It's good basketball.
1: Imagine him paired up with LeBron James.
0: All right. Relax.
1: Oh, I gotta relax.
0: Yeah, because that's not. I was listening yesterday, on my commute, and it was the whole conversation all day. And I'm like, dude, they took Windhorse's comments completely. I mean, everybody did. You know, TSN in Canada. My boss sent me, and he was like, "No, this isn't really happening." And I'm like, "No, it's not. That's not really happening."
1: At least the Kawhi Leonard talk also pretty much died yesterday as well.
0: Because he's unwilling to re-sign, apparently, which we kind of knew that. The dude won a championship in Toronto. The entire country of Canada wanted him back, and he said, no, I'm not staying here.
1: And from it sounds like it's like the three teams he has played for are the only three teams he's willing to play for. Yes, maybe the Lakers as well, but it's like the dude has preferred destinations. He's at that point in his career where he can kind of call that shot, too.
0: And the kicker for all of this, we don't even know, as Brian Windhorst explained yesterday, we don't even know if his contract is movable because the NBA is still investigating the salary cap circumvention case between the Clippers, Kawhi Leonard, and that company Aspiration, the tree planting company.
1: But you know whose is movable? LeBron James.
0: LeBron James is right. LeBron James. Yeah, I mean, they were fielding calls all day long about LeBron James.
1: See, if LeBron actually does come to Detroit, like, I might have to smash an egg on your head so you will have egg on your face.
0: Every day would just be LeBron James. I would just have that kid all day long. Button.
1: All of a sudden, you'd be, LeBron's the greatest player of all time.
0: No.
1: You would.
0: No.
1: You would switch up so quick.
0: Not a chance. Not a chance.
1: You would switch up so quick. It'd
0: be disgusting.
1: But then, what number are you wearing? Because Corrier grabbed number 23.
0: Yeah, just another signal that that's not going to happen. But back to Abuka Okori. This dude, incredible handle. The ACC is not the MEAC, okay? He's it's Power Four. It's high major basketball. Like, they're playing legitimate teams. They're playing UNC. They're playing Duke. You know, they're playing UVA. Like, they're playing good clubs.
1: Like, well, that was about it for the ACC last year.
0: I mean, it's still the ACC. Like, I don't want to disparage the entire conference too bad because...
1: You know, don't listen to some of the shows back in around March Madness time.
0: Well, I mean, Miami was a top 25 team. Louisville was a top 25 team. Clemson was 24-11. North Carolina, Cal, whatever. They had a good record out of conference, but in conference they were terrible. And Stanford was 20-13, but in conference they were 9-9. The bottom half of the ACC, I'm not even going to waste my time with. But Duke, Virginia, Miami, North Carolina, Clemson, Louisville. If you wanted to dabble NC State, sure, I would take Florida State out of that conversation. But that top group, like, that's quality. And Abuka Okori, yeah. And he can dunk. Like, he can get up in traffic at 6'2". So I think people are going to be pleasantly surprised with what they're going to see from him. And he is lightning fast. And not afraid to take a little contact either. So I'm excited about him. All right, a World Cup update is coming up as well. But first, what's going on in the sports world? Try to get you caught up on some of the happenings real quick, real fast, right now in the headlines.
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3: This is huge news.
0: All right, huge news. Scottie Scheffler in second place with a couple of different guys. Patrick Cantlay, Brent Snedeker, Aaron Rye, Bud Cauley. They're all 6 under par. Matt Fitzpatrick as well. Leader in the clubhouse of the Travelers after round number one is Eric Cole at 7 under. Xander Schauffele, Keegan Bradley, Tommy Fleetwood all in at 3 under par. MLB, as part of their next proposal, is offering to raise the minimum salary from $780,000 to $1 million in 2027 for players with at least 2 years of service time, which is interesting. Additionally here, this is kind of cool. They want maximum contract lengths of 5 years for free agents who are switching teams, while organizations will have the ability to keep their own players for up to 6 years, calling it a cornerstone player provision. So almost looking at it like the NBA does with their Supermax, to where, you know, you have the ability to keep one of your own offering better terms.
1: But also limiting, if you're over 30 years old, the longest contract you can sign is 5 years.
0: Yeah, so I like this.
1: But I think if anything like that happens, you know, service, the way MLB teams are able to control their prospects is going to have to change.
0: Yeah, I hate service time. I mean, you know how I feel about that. I mean, once you're drafted, let the clock start running here. It's served.
1: Like,
0: you
1: know, these players are almost getting their first real contract at 30 years old.
0: Yeah, I mean, when you think about, sometimes, like what, 26, 27? And so that first contract ends at what? 31, 32?
1: Well, because then they're going into arbitration for a couple of years. Like, sometimes those guys will sign, you know, that, like, the McGonagall deal to avoid all of that. But, like, Tarek Skubal is going to be a free agent for the first time in his career.
0: That's crazy.
1: And he's going to be over 30.
0: That's just nuts. The Washington Capitals completed a sign-and-trade for Alex Tuch of Buffalo Sabres on Wednesday night. Saw Tuch sign an 8-year extension yesterday, averaging $10.5 million. So everybody's making deals. The Avalanche can continue their revamp. They traded Valeri Nichushkin to the Blue Jackets. The Detroit Red Wings picked up a 4th-round selection in tonight's draft, or this weekend's NHL draft. They got rid of Amadeus Lombardi, sent him to New Jersey. So that's pretty interesting that they decided to do that to get into the 4th round. And how about this? The Charlotte Hornets traded LaMelo Ball, which is interesting, and Josh Green to the Minnesota Timberwolves for Naz Reid and a whole host of draft picks. Now, we got to step aside, but when we return, we'll get into our World Cup update from yesterday. Team USA, they lost the game. Everybody's mad. Why? We'll talk about it next.
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24: A better life with Dr. Sanjay Gupta.
25: Osteoporosis affects millions of people in the United States and around the world. It's a disease that basically causes someone's bones to become weak, brittle, and porous, which can increase their risk of fractures. Now, the good news here is there are things you can do other than, or in addition to, taking medications to prevent fractures before it's too late. One is to up your intake of calcium and vitamin D. You also want to eat more protein. One functional medicine dietitian told us that that helps build muscle, and if you're building muscle strength, then you are also building bone strength. You want to be mindful of your workouts. The best ways to build bone density, one therapist told us, are going to be resistance exercises like lifting weights, and also exercises that make your bones take a bit of an impact, such as jumping or even running, just loading the bones a little bit more. I'm Dr. Sanjay Gupta, helping you live a better life.

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1: 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Great to have you ride along with us. Time for our daily World Cup update, as we had a whole host of games, six of them to be exact, yesterday, and more teams punching their ticket into the knockout stage, or into the bracket, if you will. And it all started with the Ivory Coast, a 2-0 winner over Curacao. And the Ivory Coast is in. And then Ecuador stunning the German Giants. Germany now 2-0-1 in the round robin group play, as Ecuador won 2-1. That was incredible. Japan and Sweden share points, and they got into the knockout. Sweden gets in with a 1-1-1 record. Japan 1-2. The Netherlands 3-1 winners over Tunisia. No real surprise there. Paraguay and Australia played to a 0-0 draw. That's not great for either, but Australia clinches the knockout berth, and Paraguay also likely to advance because they tied. And then Turkey beat up on the United States national team 3-2 for their first win of the tournament. USA falls to 2-0-1 in the group stage. And a lot of people were upset about this, but for the Americans, what had happened was is they played basically meaningless. A ruckus, sellout crowd, packed SoFi Stadium. You know, everyone's real excited about it, which is cool. But, you know, Turkey, you know, got a goal early on. And, you know, what are you going to
2: do? Yeah, it was mostly the backups playing. Pulisic got to play the second half. And when he came in, USA immediately tied it back up. As for the officials in that game yesterday, it seemed like they were, they just did not care to be there.
1: You know, meaningless game, right? I mean, just get it over with.
2: Whatever's happening, they're like, we don't care. Keep playing.
1: Playing a lot of reserves there in that one. And today, you'll get six games as well, with Norway taking on France. Both clubs are 2-0. Senegal and Iraq, both clubs are 0-0-2. The Norway and France game is at 3 o'clock on Fox. The Senegal-Iraq game, FS1, 3 o'clock as well. Then Cabo Verde, 0-2-0, taking on the Saudis, 8 o'clock at NRG Stadium in Houston on FS1. The 8 o'clock game on Fox in Guadalajara, Mexico. Spain 1-1, taking on Uruguay, which is 0-2. And then in the 11 o'clock window, the late night one, at Lumen Field in Seattle, Egypt versus Iran. Egypt is 1-1. Iran is 0-2. And then at 11 p.m. on Fox, New Zealand 0-1-1, taking on the 0-2 Belgium squad that desperately needs a victory. Desperately needs one. So let's get into the bracket now. The Germans are in. South Africa and Canada, they are in, taking on each other in match 73. The winner of that game gets the winner of the Netherlands versus Morocco. So that's actually a very intriguing matchup there. So that portion of the bracket is set. The USA gets Bosnia-Herzegovina. Brazil will get Japan. We're waiting to see who the Ivory Coast will play, as well as Mexico's opponent, waiting to see who they will get. Australia and Switzerland, both of those teams are in, waiting to figure out who their opponents will be as well. But we're starting to fill in that bracket game by game, and we'll get to learn more about who is going to be joining these teams once we figure out who the winners are, like Norway and France here at today's game at 3 o'clock. Like, somebody's going to win, somebody's going to be second, and that's going to send, you know, that's going to send the two teams to two different portions of the bracket, but both of those tickets will get punched, and then we'll go from there. Same thing with, like, Egypt and Iran. Right. Like, Egypt leads Group G with 4 points, you know, followed up by Iran and Belgium with 2 points each. Both teams are 0-2-0. They both have two draws. Like, Belgium absolutely needs a victory here today.
2: Hey, have you seen what's been going on in Dallas?
1: No. What's going on in Dallas?
2: So there's World Cup games at Jerry World. And you know what they've done?
1: Oh, the curtains.
2: They put the curtains up. They've blocked out the sun.
1: Yeah, they have curtains at Dallas Stadium, but not curtains at AT&T Stadium. That's what it is.
2: Yeah.
1: You can't say AT&T during the World Cup.
2: Or Levi's. Or SoFi.
1: They're not a sponsor. It's like in the NCAA tournament, you know, when you're sitting at the courtside table and you have to remove the label off of your water bottle. If the team is providing waters and they got like the cheap ones, you know, the cheap bottled water that's like
2: the Kroger brand,
1: yeah,
2: Costco brand,
1: yeah, or what's the
2: where you get double the amount of waters for probably like a dollar less?
1: Yeah, what brand am I thinking of too that everybody always has and like starts with a P, real scrunchy bottle, in the plastic,
2: oh, Perfina, something like that.
1: Yeah, I don't know, whatever the hell it is, but the Pure Life.
2: Pure Life.
1: Yeah.
2: We were on the same page.
1: We were. But they always get like the big cases of the Pure Life, but then you have to take the Pure Life label off because the NCAA is a Powerade and whatever.
2: Aquafina.
1: Yeah, Coca-Cola or whatever. And so you got to have like Dasani or whatever the hell it is. And so you have to take the labels off. The same thing with Levi and, you know, AT&T and all that stuff. You have to cover up your logos. So at Dallas Stadium, they put the curtains down. They do have curtains. How crazy is that? We've always wondered, and now we finally have our answer, which is great. I'm glad that we finally have our answer, and that we can get we might be able to get that for football season. Which how fun would that be? Like, I don't understand why they wouldn't do that more often when the sun is beaming in there. I also don't understand why they set the stadium that way. Like Bowling Green did that; they ran their arena east and west. And so when they play basketball games early in the day, if they have like a noon tip off, the sun just beams in through their glass windows. And it's like, well, we didn't think about this ahead of time. Run it north and south. And that way you don't have to worry about it. Like, why wouldn't we do something like that? It just doesn't, it makes zero sense whatsoever. And we should think about these things, Jerry World, beforehand. So, anywho, tickets shall get punched, and we shall be taking a look at who else is going to be in here. But this is kind of it, folks. Like, you know, we've got a couple more days of group play, and that's it. I mean, Saturday you're going to have Croatia versus Ghana, Panama versus England, Colombia against Portugal, the Congo versus Uzbekistan, Algeria and Austria, and then Jordan taking on Argentina. And then we'll get right into Sunday is our first game in the bracket, in the knockout stage, which is South Africa versus Canada. So Saturday ends our group play for the World Cup. And just like that, we'll be right into you know, the bracket.
2: As for the U.S., they'll play Wednesday night. 8 p.m. on Fox.
1: Man, big time game. Big time game. Could this be the USA's year? Who knows? But it's crazy how fast it all goes with so many games every single day. And so

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17: A better life with Dr. Sanjay Gupta.
18: They say consistency is key, but sometimes you just got to switch it up. A new study out of Harvard School of Public Health found that varying your exercise routine could add years to your life. What exercise someone did didn't matter much. What did matter was that all the exercises together worked all the muscle groups in their body. Now, an added benefit to changing things up is it can help you push through the plateau effect. That's when your body gets so efficient at doing something that you actually stop getting better at it. And we know from previous research that specializing in any one sport at a young age can make someone actually more prone to injury. And as experts we talk to point out, even elite athletes switch up things with their workouts, making sure to target strength, cardio, flexibility, balance, and doing that every single week. I'm Dr. Sanjay Gupta, helping you live a better life.

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1: Now, it is time to welcome in the senior, one of the senior golf writers, I should say, the Daily Drive on Substack. He's a contributor to SiriusXM Golf, and as well as an author of many books, including recently Tiger versus Jack. You know what? He is an Evans Scholar at Pride of IU, the Indiana Hoosiers as well, former president of the Golf Writers Association of America. We got to give some love to the Hoosiers, because why wouldn't we, right? It is the great Bob Herrick. Find him on X. At Bob Herrick. Bob, welcome back to the program, our friend. How are you tonight, partner?
2: Yeah, you know, that proud football school in Indiana, just like, you know, for years and years and years. That's a great thing. Thanks for that shout-out.
3: I like that. Yeah, so Bob, please tell me, what in the heck is going on? What's going on, Bob? What's going on with the PGA and everything? I mean, we lost the Rocket Classic this year, this last year.
4: It's all gone.
3: Yeah, it's gone. I mean, what is going on with the PGA? We know that Liv was trying to compete with these guys. Now we see a lot of these Liv guys coming back to the PGA or wanting to come back to the PGA. So where is the PGA right now in your mind? Where does it stand at?
2: Yeah, look, today was a big day because, you know, they sort of announced this framework for what they're going to do in the future starting in 2028 with these different tiers of tournaments. And to your point about the Rocket Classic, you know, they probably want to be a tier one, or what they're calling the championship series tournaments, but they're $20 million purses, which means a huge commitment, probably close to $30 million a year. So, but if you don't want to do that, which they're not now, they're just a regular event, which is still a good tournament, but the challenger series events, or the tier two, which is what they'd have to go into, those are much smaller purses and a much smaller commitment, but you're not going to have any of the top guys. It's more of like a secondary soccer league, frankly, or AAA baseball. And, you know, if you're the Rocket Mortgage Company, do you want to even be associated with that? Some companies are not going to want to. So what they've done is they've split up the tour, but there's not really a middle ground. It's either $20 million purses or $4 or $5 million purses, and it's very controversial. Like, I think there's a lot of questions still to be asked and answered. The top-tier events are going to have all the big guys. Most of them will be really, really good fields. But how does it work with these other tournaments? How do guys get onto the tour? A lot of questions still to be answered. And you know, where are they going to play them? Who's going to pony up the big money? Who's going to be the secondary events? Will they be a good draw on TV? There's so much to sort through still.
1: You know, Bob, Rory McIlroy brought this up, what was it, last week, I think, right before the U.S. Open, and it's like, you know, the second tier, second track, whatever it is, it kind of makes it feel like the Corn Ferry Tour, and the Corn Ferry Tour already exists, and then earlier today, it sounded a little bit like he was maybe reversing course, and I get why he might have to do that, I totally understand that, but what happens then to the Corn Ferry if it is kind of like, hey, this is the big tour, we are going to have some sort of relegation system that's going to be in play here, and tier two tournaments are the smaller purses. It does make it feel, as you mentioned, like the second league that is underneath the Premier League, to use an English soccer term, with relegation involved here. It does make it really feel like the minor leagues, like AAA, as you referenced.
2: Yeah, I mean, I think the tour probably had to go and do some damage control with Rory. That comment last week that he made at the U.S. Open was pretty harsh. I mean, he was, you know, he just gave his opinion. He wasn't exactly wrong, but he wasn't exactly right either. The Corn Ferry Tour will still exist, but the Corn Ferry is a developmental tour with like $1 million, $1.5 million purses. Like, those guys out there, unless you dominate, you are really not making a living. Whereas this secondary tour, this tier two or this challenger series, $4 million purses, four times. So think about that. Let's say you're playing. They said there'd be 20 of them. So if you can be really good on that tour, you can make a lot of money. And, you know, the way it's set up is it'll be $720,000 to the winner. That's not nothing. It really wasn't that long ago that's what a good purse was on the PGA Tour. You know, probably less than 10 years ago, that's what they were playing for. And now we're talking about it as chump change, and it's really not. And then they're not going to have to play against Scottie Scheffler and Justin Thomas and Xander Schauffele. It'll be a lesser, competition. So a really good player can dominate out there, still make a decent living, and then graduate up to the next series if he finishes in the top 20. There is some value in that. But I think, Rory was saying that the type of field will be like Korn Ferry, probably. But the events will be better than Korn Ferry events. And the way they explain it is the Korn Ferry and they have the other developmental tour called the PGA Tour Americas. They will still funnel into this secondary tier. So there will be those pathways up, so that a guy who, maybe is just not ready yet is going to have to figure it out on the Korn Ferry Tour. And if he has a good year and finishes in the top 20 there, he'll find his way onto this Challenger Series, the Tier 2. And now he's got a chance to play for four times the money. If he plays really, really well, he'll be up there with the big guys.
3: Yeah. Bob, I wanted to talk to you a little bit about the book, Tiger versus Jack. I know in the book, right, you're examining who's the greatest, or that argument is out there, who's the greatest between those two, looking at their records, the rivalry, statistics, and other things. My question to you is I want to know what common thread did those guys have to make them so great? What was it that Jack had, that Tiger had, that set them apart from everyone else?
2: Well, I think they were just partly amazingly focused, amazingly confident. They were intimidating, frankly. Jack hit it so far and so straight that it kind of psyched out his opponents. It was hard to think that you were going to be able to beat him watching him. And Tiger probably had that as much or more. Tiger, in addition to the skills, Tiger had this aura. He had this kind of, back in the day, Tiger wasn't as friendly as he is today. He was pretty fierce. He put up a wall. He was intimidating. He had the fans behind him. He was hard to play with because there was so much commotion. He was used to it. Every round of golf was like that. If you hadn't played with Tiger, you were in for, quite the rude awakening. And I think all those things fed into their greatness. They had different attributes, I think, that made them great. I think they were both amazing putters, clutch putters. They were both great long iron players. Tiger's short game, phenomenal, probably better than Jack's. But Jack drove it straighter than Tiger did, especially as Tiger got into his career. He was not as accurate off the tee. Jack had a great longevity, unlike Tiger, who missed so many majors during his prime. But Tiger had the greater runs and the greater, Jack never won by the margins Tiger did. Tiger won a U.S. Open by 15, a Masters by 12, and a British Open by 8. There was that period there where he was just, you just wondered who is finishing second this week. It was never that way with Jack. Jack might have had more guys who were stepping up to challenge him than Tiger did, but Tiger probably had deeper fields to face than Jack did. So I try to weigh all of that stuff. It's a fun discussion. I don't know if there's a right answer. If you told me I had to argue for one or the other, I think I could do it. Like, I can make the argument that Jack's the greatest, but I could also make it the Tiger is. And I'm not sure we're ever going to settle it.
1: No, the eras definitely play a role as well, right? I mean, when you look at the U.S. Open, par 70, 7,400 plus yards, and the way the guys are swinging the club right now, that's definitely going to play a little bit of a factor. Earlier today at TPC River Highlands, the tour CEO, Brian Rolapp, was there, and he was talking about all of the announcements, right, at the site of this week's Travelers. And Bob, I guess my question for you is, Brian Rolapp as the tour CEO and eventually going to be the commish of the PGA Tour, do you think that this... I know he's talked about, like, markets. That kind of scares me, right? And I don't know why. Maybe I'm a traditionalist. I don't know. I'm pretty young to be a traditionalist, but it is what it is. But I think about golf, and I think about the PGA Tour, and I think about the individual tournament and the course that the tournament is played on, not necessarily the sponsor or the city in which it's played in. But when they start talking about Denver, New York, Philly, San Francisco, Seattle, Washington, and they start talking about larger markets, that to me is concerning. So my question is about Brian Rolapp in the direction that he's thinking about taking this tour, and is that the right direction to take the tour?
2: I would say it's debatable. Sure, it'd be great if they went to Seattle and San Francisco, places that don't have regular tour stops. But they've been in New York, they've been in Boston, they've been in Chicago, and they're not there now. They're not in Chicago every year. They've left New York, left Boston. Philadelphia doesn't have a tour stop. There's something to be said for going to markets that support you. Like, they seem to be scoffing at a place like the John Deere Classic, which is, on the Illinois-Iowa border. It's a very small market. And to put this in Rolapp's terms, it's like the Green Bay Packers of golf. Can the Green Bay Packers really work in today's commercial world? You probably wouldn't go there now, right? But look how popular they are. It works. It's a tiny, tiny market. Well, the John Deere Classic is a tiny, tiny market, but it's a happening in that community. They've supported it for 30 years. John Deere is located there. They do great. Would you really want to leave a place like that just because you want to be in bigger markets? When you look, even LA, like where Riviera is, where the Genesis Invitational is, it's a tough sell sometimes. There's a lot to do there. There's a lot of traffic. There's a lot of hassles getting to the golf tournament, so people don't always go. I don't think the big market is necessarily the answer, unless they're looking at, some sort of corporate stuff that they think that can help them by getting to bigger markets. Obviously, they need to sell more. They're a for-profit entity now. But, be careful what you wish for there. There's a lot more that goes into these tournaments than just being in a big place.
1: You know what? Amen. I mean, Harbor Town, right? I mean, I am right there with you, Bob. There are certain tournaments, certain courses, certain things that I feel are just too important to this tour that make the PGA Tour what it is. And some events, in my opinion, just have to stay. And, if they need me and you to be a part of this committee, Bob, I think we can etch out some time in our schedules. Why not? The great Bob Herrig, ladies and gentlemen, the pride of the Indiana Hoosiers, Kurt Cignetti, is going to call him for some help on that football team. Bob, thank you so much for your time, partner. We appreciate
3: Thanks,
1: you.
3: Thanks, Bob.
2: Thanks for having me, guys. Enjoyed it. Appreciate it.
1: Thanks. Yeah, lot to digest there for the new two tracks of the PGA Tour and whatever is going to happen next. And it just feels a little bit commercialized, right? A little bit commercialized for my liking.
4: Too livy?
1: I mean, the whole idea about the markets, right? Like, that to me just doesn't sound great.
4: What were the name of the two divisions again? Champions and Challengers?
1: Yeah.
4: Legends and Leaders?
1: Exactly.
4: I love that for Big Ten fans. Anytime there's some dumb idea like this, we just default it to Legends and Leaders.
1: Yeah, it doesn't sound good at all. Speaking of doesn't sound good, the report coming down the wire right now as we speak, this hour, is about Jalen Duren. And for whatever reason, according to Sam Amick of The Athletic, Jalen Duren was underwhelmed by the Detroit Pistons' initial offer in restricted free agency and is planning to explore sign-and-trade scenarios when they are permitted to on Tuesday, according to league sources. The negotiation between Duren and the Pistons was widely expected to be challenging, writes Amick, as he held an elite regular season that helped Detroit finish the Eastern Conference best record 60-22, only to struggle mightily in the playoffs en route to the team's second-round loss to the Cleveland Cavaliers. Yet, because he was selected to the All-NBA third team, Durant is eligible for 5 years, $287.1 million extension that would account for 30% of the Pistons' salary cap. According to the sources, continues Amick, who spoke on the condition of anonymity because the negotiation is ongoing, the gap between the sides is large enough that Durant is considering ways to land elsewhere, with the sign-and-trade route deemed preferable to signing an offer sheet with another team that the Pistons could and likely would match. And with some of the game's best players potentially available this summer, including the Celtics' Jaylen Brown and the Clippers' Kawhi Leonard, the question now becomes whether the Pistons might be willing to engage in those sorts of scenarios. I don't think this is a shocker. I also think the headline's misleading. Jalen Duren's future with Pistons in doubt after extension talks stall. Sources. If you were Jalen Duren's agent, like, hey, you know, we could sign for up to this because of what happened in the postseason. The minimums, you know, everybody, it's widely been reported it's probably going to come in around $30 million at the bare minimum over 5 years. That's $150 million. So your range is between a maximum of 287.1 all the way down to 150 and anywhere in between. And I feel like I said this a month or two ago. You're going to lowball the hell out of it. You have to. You got to wait to see what other teams are willing to pay him, and then you're just going to match, and that's going to be that. Like, had he played well at all in the playoffs, it's a different story. But my man was terrible, and I like him a lot. I like Jalen Duren a lot. I can't give you 30% of my salary cap. Not with Asar Thompson coming down the pipeline. Like, that just doesn't, that's not how this is going to work. Like, he has to realize that. I don't know, man. I don't get it.
4: And no, you're right. Yeah, you lowball, and if any team comes in higher, you just go, okay, we'll match.
1: And done. That's that. Deal's done.
4: Why try to overpay? Like, other teams will kind of set that number for you. And if you're not comfortable, if another team coming in that high, all right, see you later. That's the game. It's literally what it's here for.
1: Yeah, or you can try to pull the sign-and-trade. You could match and then try to move him. If another team is that interested in him, be like, all right, we're going to match, but we want a deal. If you want that, we're willing to match, but we want to, like, let's play the game. You could absolutely do that. But I don't think if you're Jalen Duren, you could come out and be like, well, I mean, you know, the Pistons, you know, I can't believe this. It really shouldn't be that hard to believe. I've got two series from this past playoffs. I got a whole season worth of data, and then I got the two biggest moments of the season in which we crumbled. We just can't have that. I'm sorry. It's not personal. Let's step aside when we return. Hour number three, attorney Todd Flood from the Mitch Albom program yesterday. You don't want to miss that interview. What's going to go on with Terrion Arnold? Plus a look at the NHL draft tonight. Don't go anywhere. Keep it locked right here. Spin on Sports.
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4: And handed to Corum again and makes the cut.
0: First down. Spins to scores. Blake Corum puts Michigan on top in overtime.
5: In the air left field. Benintendi back at the track and the wall. This carries out of here. Colt Keith, two-run shot.
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6: Rise and shine, folks. Good Feel Good Friday morning to you, the 26th day of June 2026. Great to have you riding along with us, no matter who you are, where you are, how you may be listening, all across the great state of Michigan and in Northwest Ohio, from Traverse City down to the Glass City, GR to the Motor City. We say good morning to you. We welcome you. 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All right, coming up here in hour number three, we're going to take a look at the NHL draft that begins tonight. That's right. What are the Detroit Red Wings going to do? What do they need? What's going on here? What are some names to watch? And where are they going to go? That's all up in the air now that Dylan Larkin, what's the latest on him? The conversation from the Mitch Albom Show yesterday with attorney Todd Flood that is an absolute must here at 8:35. So 35 minutes past the hour. Do not miss that, because what happens now in the Terrion Arnold saga that we have now entered ourselves into? From the attorney's point of view and perspective, it is it's a must listen. So we'll get to that 35 minutes past the hour. But first, let's get you all caught up with all the happenings across the world of sports. We'll do so right now in the headlines.
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11: This is huge news.
6: All right, huge news. Due to heavy rain, the start of the second round of the Travelers Championship will be delayed 30 minutes for golf course preparation. So the Travelers going to be delayed. Everybody going back 30 minutes. Eric Cole, your leader in the clubhouse, is 7 under par. Scottie Scheffler in a 6-way tie for second place at 6 under par. Victor Hovland, 5 under. So he's been playing some pretty good golf this week. And, you know, with the overwhelming wet conditions, everybody should be going low. Shouldn't be really any real challenges there. Wyndham Clark, 2 under par, the U.S. Open champ, teeing off at what was supposed to be 10:55, so push that back half an hour, tied for 32nd with guys like Justin Thomas, Nick Taylor, Shane Lowry. A lot of guys there at 2 under par. MLB wants a maximum 5-year deal for free agents that are changing teams. 6 years for guys that are going to be cornerstone player provisionary players, which means that if you're going to be a free agent, you re-sign with your own team, you could get a 6-year deal. The potential change to free agency comes as the league is addressing the reserve clause issues in a meeting with the Players Association that could take effect after the 2027 season. The league's proposals also includes raising the minimum salary from $780,000 to $1 million for players with at least 2 years of service time. Any player with 0 or 1+ years of service time will receive $1 million if they receive a full year of service, which includes a $900,000 minimum salary plus an automatic $100,000 bonus from the pre-arbitration bonus pool. This is nuts. There is a crazy. Additionally, players who reach 5 years of service time by the age 30 would become eligible for free agency, a provision the union first put forth recently as a part of its own CBA proposal. So this thing is a mess. the CBA for Major League Baseball and the Players Association is the most convoluted thing you'll ever see. I think that the original document that the league had proposed to the players was like 400-some pages. How are you supposed to get through that? The Washington Capitals completed a sign-and-trade for Alex Tuck from the Buffalo Sabres. Then Tuck signed an 8-year extension with the Caps, averaging $10.5 million a year. The Sabres getting a draft pick in 2026 and David Kampf in return. Wow. Yikes. The Colorado Avalanche continue to revamp, so they traded longtime winger Valeri Nichushkin to the Columbus Blue Jackets yesterday. The Avalanche acquired a 2026 second-rounder, 43rd overall from St. Louis via Pittsburgh, as well as Columbus's 2027 third-round selection and a 2029 fifth-round pick for the 31-year-old winger. That seems like kind of a lot for Valeri Nichushkin, but, I mean, who knows? Maybe the deal will get done for Dylan Larkin. More on that coming up 17 minutes past the hour. Also taking place when it comes to trades, the Charlotte Hornets are trading LaMelo Ball and Josh Green to the Minnesota Timberwolves for Naz Reid and a whole host of draft picks. Congratulations to the Charlotte Hornets. They got Coby White. Like, keep it moving. I think this is a great deal for Charlotte to get as far away from LaMelo Ball as possible. I know that people are enamored with his game. I'm not enamored with the person. So I'm going for more of the character route than I am for the basketball route. So see you later. I don't know what Minnesota is saying.
3: Well, you can't applaud Charlotte completely for character people that they have on their team.
6: No, one down, couple more to go.
3: Yeah,
6: but it's like clearing salary. Yeah, they're taking steps, right? So they got one guy out of there, and it's a good one. The issue here with Minnesota is, think about it. You moved on from Nikhil Alexander-Walker. He goes and wins Sixth Man of the Year in Atlanta. You move on from Karl-Anthony Towns. He goes and wins a title, right? You get Julius Randle. You got to move on from him. You get Dante DiVincenzo, and unfortunately tears his Achilles. Like, that's a rough go right there for Minnesota. Not very good at this whole evaluation thing. Caleb Williams' attempt to trademark the Iceman initially refused, and good. That belongs to George Gervin. Get the hell out of here. You haven't done anything enough to try to garner and warrant that moniker Iceman. Come on. Lions quarterback Terrion Arnold, who's facing felony charges of armed robbery and kidnapping as well as conspiracy, appeared at a hearing yesterday in Tampa, Florida, and was ordered to be held without bail until a pretrial detention hearing, which is scheduled for Monday morning. So he's staying overnight and over the weekend. The parents of Doug Martin are filing suit, saying excessive force by police and delayed medical care led to his death last year after they broke in. So there is some body cam footage. I have not yet seen it, but they're going to try to sue the police department because the mom called the police to help, and then he went astray, broke into the house, as far as my understanding, but the mom called the police, and now she's suing the police. And then they immediately sent his brain for the CTE examination. So I don't know. Elliot Cadeau plans to remain at the University of Michigan even after Dusty May's exit because, I mean, of course. The USA actually lost yesterday, which was kind of a not really necessarily a surprise. I don't know. Turkey won 3-2. It didn't matter. USA fielded a team full of reserves because the group fate was already determined after beating Paraguay and Australia in the previous two games. They already knew before kickoff that they're going to take on Bosnia and Herzegovina in the round of 32 on Wednesday in Santa Clara at Levi Stadium. So all was set, not really too worried about it. Good to get some other guys some run. And finally, the Tigers, they wasted a great performance from Troy Melton. They lose 2-1 to the Houston Astros last night. Very unfortunate because Troy was sensational. 6 innings, 2 hits, 1 earned run. It was a home run, 6 strikeouts, and he was perfect through 5. So that was awesome. Good for him. But unfortunately, the bats would not wake up. Tonight, it'll be Cater Montero taking the mound. He is 3-5 with a 3.68 ERA. It'll be a 6:40 first pitch game 2 of the 4-game series. We'll step aside when we return. NHL draft is tonight. Let's talk about it next.
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27: For more than a decade, the Environmental Working Group has put out a list of the so-called Dirty Dozen. These are the non-organic produce contaminated with the highest levels of pesticides. Well, this year, spinach topped the list, followed by kale, collard, mustard greens, strawberries, grapes, nectarines, peaches, cherries, apples, blackberries, pears, potatoes, and blueberries. Now, all these fruits and vegetables are part of a healthy diet, so no one is saying you shouldn't eat them. Point is, though, you could consider buying these items organic if and when you can, and then taking extra care when you wash them. The FDA recommends rinsing all fruits and vegetables, even the ones that are organic, under running water that is slightly warmer than room temperature. Don't use soap, bleach, or any fancy produce washes. I'm Dr. Sanjay Gupta, helping you live a better life.
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0: Thank God it's Friday. Welcome back here to Spin On Sports. Great voice and network. Great to have you riding along with us. It is Friday, June 26th, and you know what that means. It's time for the NHL draft later on this evening. Round number one tonight. Round two through seven tomorrow, beginning at 11 a.m. at the Key Bank Center in Buffalo, New York. Round one on ESPN and then NHL Network as well. You can catch it in Sportsnet. And, it's a big night for a lot of teams. And it could have been a big night for us, but we traded our pick for Justin Falk to try to make a push for the playoffs. That didn't work out. And because that didn't work out, we ended up with this whole Dylan Larkin scenario. Now, Dave Pignata was talking about the Dylan Larkin situation, and there is some belief that we could actually have an answer to this before the draft starts tonight or by the end of the weekend.
1: I added by design. I mean, the Wings were pretty ticked off that this got out. They would have preferred this to just, you know, rip the Band-Aid off, we've traded them, and call it a day, kind of like what Ottawa did with Tkachuk. But it got out, and they're trying to calm the waters, at least publicly. You know, Steve Yzerman's not going to rush into anything, but at the same time, he knows that he can't just prolong this, and shouldn't prolong this. Like, you don't want to go into camp with Larkin, who's voiced his frustration with the team the last 2 years, and then it comes out that he's asked for a trade. Like, you don't want that around the room, ideally. So I think there's a motivation here to make this happen by the end of the weekend. If it drags into July 1, so be it. But over this next week, I think that's the preference from Detroit's side, at least talking to some other teams, because Detroit, they keep a pretty good lid on it. But it sounds like the preference is get this done this weekend or by, you know, July 1st or 2nd. But again, if the right deal isn't there, he's not going to make that move. He's not going to pull the trigger. I think Detroit is trying to make a hockey move where you're swapping out talent for talent so that they can take the next steps in those rebuild in this rebuild. And it's been prolonged. Like, they should have been taking steps already. But a lot of teams are from the sounds of things, they prefer to give up futures in young kids, prospects, and picks, which would further prolong the rebuild in Detroit. And the trickle effect out of this, guys, is that teams are now calling and asking about Alex DeBrincat, who has 1 year left and entering the final year of his deal. So, and Patrick Kane's a free agent. So Detroit could look a lot different in a week, and it may be beneficial from a rebuild standpoint. It's just going to really take that much longer to get back on track in the Windy City. The hell am I saying? Sorry, that's Chicago. The Motor City.
0: Wow. The trickle-down effect here could be very, very real. It's not just about this draft. And so if there is a deal to be made, right, is there an option now for the Detroit Red Wings where they could somehow, some way get Larkin off the roster before 7 o'clock tonight in order to get back into the first round? Is that possible? I don't know. Now, the Red Wings did receive a fourth-round selection for Amadeus Lombardi. You know, he's no longer going to be waiver-exempt. So, you know, Detroit, if they didn't think he was going to make the team, then you better to get a fourth-round selection back than lose him for absolutely nothing on waivers. So, that's fine. You know, you have Zach Werenski in a very similar spot right now where his future with Columbus, you know, is it going to be a Minnesota, Vegas, Florida for him as well? I don't know. But if Larkin is dealt, and now teams are calling about Alex DeBrincat, so that's where I want to go. You have pick 47 tonight. 47, 79, and 108 are your first three picks. Now, Corey Priman has Victor Plant at 108 the left winger, you know, smaller guy, 5'10", because we like the smaller guys. But I like Victor Plane. He's a U.S. Development Team player, so that would be cool. I like those guys a lot. This team's got to get bigger. They got to get stronger. They got to get meaner. Right, and you have ASP. You have Brancic Nygaard. And you have Carter Bear, so you feel pretty good about those three. But with Larkin moving on, top line center becomes priority number one. And you have Marco Casper and Nate Danielson, and if you listen to this program, like, I'm pretty high on Nate Danielson, but those guys aren't top line centers right now in the NHL. They might never become top line centers in the National Hockey League. That might be, you know, line two, line three. So I don't know. Is the Larkin, you know, could you get the Larkin deal done to get back into the first round to get a top line center? But is that kid going to be geared up and ready to go right now to play NHL hockey? Like, I don't know. Are you going to get the Cole Caulfield type of talent that's going to be able to come in right away and be able to shock the system and really be able to help your club? Like, is that something that's even going to be feasible for you? Like, is there a Macklin Celebrini out there? You know, if there is, and you could get that kid, you know, like, but it's such a pipe dream. Like, you're going to trade Larkin, then you're going to draft the guy that's going to turn into be Macklin Celebrini that can come out night one and help you. Like, okay, cool. I would do that in a heartbeat. But that would make you have to be able to trade Larkin to be able to get into the top five of the draft. Which I don't even know if that's feasible. I'm just spitballing. I'm just talking right now. That's I don't even know if that's a legitimate, you know, who's going to give up a top five pick right now for Dylan Larkin? Because then it's got to be off the no trade clause, right? Get rid of the no trade clause in the NHL. It's absolutely ridiculous. I'd never sign one of those. Get rid of that. The other aspect of this is if this domino goes and then teams are calling on Alex DeBrincat, coming off of a sensational year, and then what do you have to move DeBrincat? Does he become like the Tarek Skubal of the Detroit Red Wings, where it's like he's good enough right now that he can net you such a good return that you have to move him? And then it's like, okay, so Larkin wanted out. Now teams are calling on DeBrincat, and because you just lost your captain, now you have to move DeBrincat because you have to be able to get a return. Okay, and then Patrick Kane is gone, and now it's Lucas Raymond, it's Mo Sider, and pull the power plug and reboot the entire system, and you got to start all over. You could legitimately be looking at that right now. I know that it's something that
2: could be,
0: yeah, like something that maybe necessarily hadn't been, you know, fully discussed or maybe fully. I know it's out there and it's in the back of all of our minds, but that is what we are looking at right now. We are looking at anybody with, you know, some tenure moving on from and having to start all over again, rebuild the farm, and then you're looking at in the second realm of the contract for Mo and Lucas, those guys being the elder statesmen, bringing up the young core. Like, that's not how this was supposed to go.
3: But it felt like after the last few seasons, like, this was kind of inevitable. You weren't making the playoffs. You weren't succeeding at anything.
0: You were so close.
3: Like, does the Larkin trade request, like, actually just kind of help reset our fans' expectations of what this team actually is?
0: I don't know. Got to get with it tonight, though. All right, let's step aside. Attorney Todd Flood from the Mitch Albom Program, a must listen. Coming at you next here at Spin on Sports. The wait is over.

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14: Osteoporosis affects millions of people in the United States and around the world. It's a disease that basically causes someone's bones to become weak, brittle, and porous, which can increase their risk of fractures. Now, the good news here is there are things you can do other than, or in addition to, taking medications to prevent fractures before it's too late. One is to up your intake of calcium and vitamin D. You also want to eat more protein. One functional medicine dietitian told us that that helps build muscle, and if you're building muscle strength, then you are also building bone strength. You want to be mindful of your workouts. The best ways to build bone density, one therapist told us, are going to be resistance exercises like lifting weights, and also exercises that make your bones take a bit of an impact,

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6: Welcome back here to Spin On Sports, Great Voice Network. That's right, I'm Anthony. Okay, so yesterday in the Mitch Albom program, the great attorney Todd Flood joined Steve Courtney and the gang to talk about the Terrion Arnold case and where we are at right now from the attorney perspective. So here, without further ado, here it is.
7: And just a reminder that Mitchell is out and about doing, well, Mitch Albom type things. He shall return to his radio show next Wednesday. Meanwhile, from the yet another professional athlete putting themselves in an unfortunate situation file, I'm sure you've heard about this by now, Lions cornerback Terrion Arnold in some trouble. He's facing multiple felony charges after he was arrested just yesterday in Tampa in connection with a robbery and kidnapping, all this going down in early February. Tampa police previously arrested six other individuals involved in a targeted armed robbery that took place shortly after midnight on February 4th, during which time three male victims were pistol whipped, held at gunpoint, and robbed. That is never good. Meanwhile, the latest, Terrion Arnold appeared at a hearing today in Tampa. He was ordered held without bond until a pretrial detention hearing that is scheduled for Monday morning. Again, this story has the football side, which we will discuss, tackle, if you will, next hour with our friend Dave Perkett from the Detroit Free Press. There's also the legal side, which is very interesting. We're going to tackle that now with our own Todd Flood. Todd, how are you?
8: I'm great, Steve. How are you?
7: Hey, everything is well.
9: Yes, indeed.
7: Let me just start with this little anecdote. In a statement yesterday, Todd, Denise White, CEO of EAG Sports Management, said Arnold categorically denies any involvement in the matters underlying the allegations made against him and maintains his innocence. There is no credible evidence linking Mr. Arnold to these allegations. Instead, the government appears to be relying on testimony from multiple convicted felons who have admitted their own involvement and may have substantial incentives to shift blame in an effort to lessen their sentences. Now, my question to you, Mr. Noted Attorney, would the powers that be in Florida have taken it this far if that indeed was the case, if their case was resting strictly on questionable witnesses, would we be this far?
8: I can tell you this. I can't speak for the Florida assistant prosecutors and the government that's prosecuting the case. I can tell you from a Wayne County standpoint, where back in the day, we would not have charged this case. We would not have charged this case as a prosecutor unless we could prove it beyond a reasonable doubt, right? So we're not going to pass this up because it's too high profile. We want them to have all the facts and circumstances ready to go. Now, you only need probable cause. I looked it up in Florida. You only need, they have the same obvious standards. You only need probable cause to charge the case. But here, I agree with your premise to your question that suggests they're not going to do all this work and charge just by a wing and a prayer. They're going to have their, right, their T's crossed and I's dotted.
9: Okay, but let's go back to this. They've been looking at this case since February, Todd. And I'm going to play the cut of the, this was from the arraignment today, and then I got a question to ask you afterward, but listen to this part. It had me confused.
10: Mr. Arnold, you're charged with four counts of robbery with a firearm or deadly weapon less than $750 and four counts of kidnapping to harm or terrorize.
11: Judge, I need to clarify. One of those counts of that you just read off for each of the charges is actually a conspiracy count. It's three armed robberies, three counts of kidnapping, and a conspiracy to kidnap and a conspiracy for armed robbery.
9: So they charged him three, not four, and they said they wouldn't change anything. But they're not giving him bail until Monday, which I don't know why. I just don't understand a case that you've been trying to try since February, trying to get something on him, that all of a sudden he doesn't even get a chance to bail. How does that work?
8: Simple. So the federal court system is the same way, but they're going to have the arraignment. They, you know, held him out without bail until they have a pretrial service and a bail hearing. So they're doing that within a short period of time. And then he's going to be able to argue. But it's one of those cases that kidnapping in Florida, you know, you don't necessarily get an automatic right to bail. So, you know, murder, kidnapping, rape, certain cases, you know, treason, you don't get an automatic right to a bond. As a matter of fact, the judge can say, no, I'm not giving you a bond. So the case here is they want to see two things, Kenny. They want to see, one, what is the likelihood that this man is going to come back to court? And two, what is the threat to society? You look at the charge, you look at the seriousness of the charge, and you say, hey, listen, it could be a threat to society if the great weight of the evidence, the great weight of the evidence is in light that looks like, you know, he's going to be found guilty. They could look at that. Two, what's the likelihood that he'll return? Now, we have had major league profile cases in this world. We've had Kwame Kilpatrick. We've had all these big cases. You know what his antidote or answer to the likelihood to return is? He's going to have a magnifying glass on him everywhere he goes. Mm-hmm. He's going to have a camera on him. Where is this guy going to flee to, Judge? And two, I would say this to the judge. If I was arguing bond for on behalf of the defendant, I'd say, Judge, listen, he's got a mandatory minimum of 10 years, potentially, if he's convicted. And it's served consecutively to the other count. The kidnapping and the armed robbery can be served consecutively. You know what? The Florida Supreme Court, just like the Michigan Supreme Court, said, if he violated your bond conditions, Judge, if he was not a cherub, if he was not an angel, you know what you could do? If, in the unlikely event, he was ever found guilty, you could sentence him to above the guidelines because it's a substantial and compelling reason that he violated your bond condition. So I would argue that. The problem with the defense here is they got him on a cell phone group chat. That's the big problem in this case.
7: Well, he facing the four counts of kidnapping, four counts of armed robbery, Todd.
8: Yes, I'm
7: reading here, this carries a potential sentence of life in prison.
8: That's true. And they have a mandatory minimum. So the fact of the matter is any term of years up to life, any term of years up to life with a mandatory minimum of 10 to 20. So if he's found guilty, get this, Steve, if he's found guilty of, let's say, two counts, one count of armed robbery, one count of kidnapping, it could be 10 plus 10. You do your first 10 to 20, and then after you do that, you get your next 10 to 20. If the judge found extenuating circumstances, he could sentence to a term of years up to life, 30 to 80 years, 30 to life, 50
12: to life.
8: So it's so serious.
12: So those terms don't run concurrently then, Todd. They're consecutive.
8: Well, they're discretionary. But the judge can do it consecutively.
9: Okay, Todd, say they don't have the chat, because I'm mystified on this chat thing, too. Because they had the chat from the people earlier in February, the ones that got tried first.
7: The co-defendants.
9: Yeah, and they had all those information. We saw those text messages, and he wasn't on any of those. Now, unless they got some from somewhere else, but I'm sure back then they had all the text messages, so if they didn't have them on them then, but just let's say they don't have them, but their whole case stems off of two people who took deals in order to tell on Tarion. How strong is that in the court of law when you gave people deals to turn on a third person?
8: Well, you know, I've won those big conspiracy and RICO cases. I've beaten those defendants along with many other great defense attorneys. And, you know, one of the things is that I'll ask my very first opening question, Kenny, is this. Mr. Jones, yes, you don't have morals. You have rules. What's that mean? Well, you always ask, what's in it for you? Yes. Okay. So are you getting a deal here? You know, well, yeah. You have an alias? Oh, I see. So you lied to your probation officer about your name. So you always ask, what's in it for you? So it's, you know, that's going to be the defense's thing. You are a liar up on that stand. Mm. Ladies and gentlemen of the jury, how can you believe this guy? How is it that you can believe the guy that will lie about his own name or lie about, you know, all the other things? Ask yourself, what's in it for him? Is he getting a deal in this case? So that's going to be the defense to this. That's what he's already telegraphed, is that these guys set him up. This is not him. And then, you know, I mean, as it relates to the group chat gig, you know, are you going to say that it was an AI bot that was using his phone, a text message to ABC? I don't know. But, you know, with today's technology, let's see what happens. Here's the thing. He's presumed innocent. Let the Constitution of the United States of America stand for something. He's presumed innocent, and he has a right to a trial.
7: Well, we know he's going to be in jail all weekend long. Again, Tarion Arnold was given no bond. They're awaiting the pretrial detention hearing, which is scheduled for Monday morning. He appeared at a hearing today in Tampa. Right. Again, ordered held without bond. That being said, Todd, the state attorney's office said it would file pretrial motions to keep Arnold in jail until trial. A date for that hearing has not yet been set. Is that pretty much the norm?
8: Yeah, that's the norm.
7: Okay.
8: I mean, in a case high profile like this, if it was Joe Sixpack, you know, it's a lying prosecutor, they're probably not going to file no motion. But, you know, profile like this, yes. Here's the big thing. The guy doesn't have a record. You know, he doesn't have anything
12: on it.
8: Yeah, he doesn't have a record at all. And he's going to be under a microscope, right? You could put a tether on him and make sure that he gives up his passport, make sure that he's confined to other than practice, home confinement. You know, there's so many different avenues to this case that you could do. Because, you know, when I represent a high-profile client and everybody and their brother is watching this guy times 10, so that's going to be the same thing here. So what's the likelihood of him not returning to court? Zero. What's the likelihood of him committing a crime while he's out on bond? I would say very low percentage. Why? Why? Because he's always being watched, right? So I just don't see it happening. Those are great, compelling arguments. But the fact of the matter is a judge is going to say, Flood, listen to me. This guy's got so much cash, and it's such a serious crime. You know, this is such a serious crime of what took place. I think he's a threat to society. And he probably will put some sort of crazy surety bond or no bond on it.
9: So what was the purpose of him showing up in the vest? Having him show up in the vest.
7: A suicide vest.
9: What was the purpose of that? Prosecution way to take
7: cover
9: something with
7: the
9: judge? Well, just cover something with the judge that, well, this guy's a flight risk, he's a suicide risk, and he needs to be incarcerated. Because I don't see any reason why they made him do that.
8: Yeah, you know, it's a good point, Kenny. You know what? I've represented some crazy, unbelievable cases. They never put any of my people in suicide vests or a bulletproof vest for someone trying to sharpshoot them. I don't see that taking place, but that's just more prejudicial than it is probative. And it's sad to say, but, you know, we're in Florida. We're not, you know, it's not in the Midwest, okay? Mm-hmm. It's a different, you know, there's hometown rules down there. It's going to be a different place to try a case. And I would love to try the case if there's some merit to his defense and go at it, but or some constitutional, you know, violation of his Fourth or Fifth or Sixth Amendment. But at the end of the day, I don't see the purpose of a vest other than, hey, listen, we want to protect you. We want to protect you because we heard threats about you. But I doubt that very seriously. You know, people show up in suits. I want them, you know, Judge George Crockett III, I was his prosecutor for a long time here in the city of Detroit in Wayne County, and he'd always say to me, and he'd always say, Mr. Flood, defendant never comes to that table in a jumpsuit, never comes to that table in front of a jury without a suit and tie on. And I was the prosecutor. So, you know, at the end of the day, you know, because why? Because he has rights. We, the people, we even represent, when I said Tom Flood on behalf of the people, we represent the defendant too. He's part of the people of the state of Michigan. So at the end of all of that, you have to respect his due process, his rights, and not to make it prejudicial. How many people said what exactly what Kenny said? You know?
7: Right.
8: The guy's showing up at an event, you know what I mean? So, anyway.
7: Well, as always, Todd, we run out of time.
9: I gotta
7: we certainly
9: one last
7: appreciate
9: week.
7: Your
9: yes
7: insight.
9: Or no, I got to get one last week. How long before an actual trial?
8: Oh, God. I would imagine it'll happen by June of 2027.
12: Wow.
7: That is a long time, my friend.
12: A year.
8: Yeah. Because there's going to be motions and all sorts of stuff.
7: Well, and quickly, will he be held that long? I mean,
8: if he's refused bond, he's going to be held that long. Yeah, he's going to miss that football game. I'm not going to lie to you.
7: And then quickly, final question there, Todd. You know, this case goes back to February 3rd, to be exact. That's a long time. They knew exactly who they had in Terry and Arnold. My phone went absolutely nuts yesterday with the arrest and everything else, turned himself in, yada, yada, yada. Do you get the impression, as we're having this chat, that the prosecutors down there, knowing everything I just discussed, have something else, whether it's text messages, whether it's another vital piece of evidence, or maybe not?
8: Yes, times 10.
7: Okay.
8: I thought you were going to ask, did anyone call and ask for Todd Flood? No. but I will say this. Yes. To answer your question, yes.
7: Okay.
8: I would not put this case in front of the in front of this massive crowd without more T's crossed and I's dotted than just that.
7: All right. Todd, thank you so very much. Very interesting.
9: Thanks, Todd.
12: Wow.
8: Appreciate you guys.
7: And, of course, Todd Flood, Flood Law, on the album show. Listen.
13: I mean, do you feel more confident about what's at stake now? Like, do you feel like you understand more of what's happened? I mean, Todd Flood, Flood Law, you know, he's got a couple of lions that he represents, right? I remember he was on the field with me, and we were talking. It was the first quarter of a game, and, you know, my boss had walked over, and he looked at his, he had just a generic credential. My boss sends him upstairs, and we had a long conversation. He's like, hey, like, you got to get off the field. Like, what are you doing down here? He's like, oh, okay. And he goes upstairs, and my boss said, who are you talking to? And I said, oh, it's Todd Flood. That's so-and-so's attorney. And he's like, oh, I'm like, yeah. I was like, well, I mean, you know, he wasn't going to play the card. And he's like, oh, but, you know, I was like, I wasn't going to play the card for him. You know what I mean? Like, it's okay. Like, his pass was pregame. It was, you know, the game is happening. Like, it, you know, it is what it is. Like, he was just, we were standing down here. He's talking. We're having a conversation. But it's, you know, that's who's.
14: The fact that he didn't play the card means, like, yeah, I shouldn't have been here. I'll go upstairs.
13: Yeah. I mean, he's an attorney. He wasn't trying to, you know, he wasn't trying to manipulate the situation by any stretch of the imagination. But, like, in my boss, he was like, oh, man. I was like, it's okay. Like, he's not going to, you know, it's not going to be like he's going to call your boss now and be like, this guy. Like, no, everybody's playing by the rules. Like, it's totally fine. Don't worry about it. But like that, does that now give you a better understanding of the severity of what we are looking at now with Terrion Arnold? And you know, hopefully, you know, you feel like you have a better, a clearer picture of what's going on there. We'll tackle it all Monday, same time, same place. That's Ryan Elke. I'm Anthony Bellino. Thanks for joining us here. Spin on Sports.
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19: A better life with Dr. Sanjay Gupta.
20: Osteoporosis affects millions of people in the United States and around the world. It's a disease that basically causes someone's bones to become weak, brittle, and porous, which can increase their risk of fractures. Now, the good news here is there are things you can do other than, or in addition to, taking medications to prevent fractures before it's too late. One is to up your intake of calcium and vitamin D. You also want to eat more protein. One functional medicine dietitian told us that that helps build muscle, and if you're building muscle strength, then you are also building bone strength. You want to be mindful of your workouts. The best ways to build bone density, one therapist told us, are going to be resistance exercises like lifting weights, and also exercises that make your bones take a bit of an impact, such as jumping or even running, just loading the bones a little bit more. I'm Dr. Sanjay Gupta, helping you live a better life.
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6: Welcome to the program. Always an honor to sit in for Rich and the guys. This is the football show of record. As you know, today we're talking football, the first of many annoying references from the pitch from a middling former soccer play-by-play announcer. World Cup fever, catch it. We knew the United States had already clinched a spot in the round of 32 against Bosnia-Herzegovina, which normally I say slowly. But I spat that one out with alacrity on a big word Friday. Heading into last night's glorified exhibition against Turkey, as we say in the States. Don't tell that to the passionate crowd that showed up at SoFi Stadium. Yeah, I'll call it SoFi because I don't work for FIFA. Having to rebrand the stadium as Los Angeles Stadium. Here in Southern California, it was electric, especially as I'm going Team USA, we knocked it in off the set piece 3 minutes into the game. Unfortunately, we came up on the short end of an exhibition. We'll tell you the significance coming up, but as much as I would love to flex my soccer knowledge and regale you with stories of seeing Pele in 1977 playing for the New York Cosmos at Giant Stadium, I cannot destroy Rich's impeccable brand. So we'll get to the soccer coming up in 20 minutes. We will, as always, try to get as much NFL into the mix as possible. Coming up in 45 minutes, I don't know what's going on with Brandon Ayuk. Apparently, he believes he can talk his way out of the San Francisco Bay Area. We'll give you the latest on his meltdowns on social media, and we'll talk about another personnel move that the Niners, I think, should give a lot of serious thought to. Only a couple guests, and if you're new to the Brian Weber experience, going third person as a fill-in hack, I do my best to give you as many opportunities to interact as possible. You know the iconic phone number, 844-204-RICH, 844-204-7424. You can hit me up on the X platform. That is BW Weber, Weber with two B's, wide open in the first hour. In fact, we will not have an outside voice join us unless you pick up the telephone until 1:20 Eastern time when we get World Cup analysis from Stephen Goff of Yahoo Sports. So I had everything mapped out beyond my Pele anecdotes and taking you back to the heyday of major indoor soccer. Steve Jungle and your New York Arrows, late 1970s. Yes, I'm 140 years old. And with all of the excitement across the United States, especially in host cities like Los Angeles, I was justified going heavy on the World Cup, but I had a moment of clarity after all, and I don't want to use the term meaningless because there's meaning every time you take the field in the World Cup, but we knew there was no consequence because the United States, coming off their outstanding start with back-to-back wins and World Cup play for the first time since 1932, they made the semifinals. You probably didn't know that, nor should you care about that. They had already booked a spot into knockout play. Turkey had a lot to play for from a standpoint of personal pride because they had been held scoreless and they had already been eliminated. So you figured with the United States resting everybody of significance, nine different roster changes from the winning combination that took down Australia a week ago, it would have a very different feel. So I was just going to use what happened on the field as a catalyst for a larger conversation, which we'll get to in 15 minutes. I'm Brian Weber, Traffic and Weather Together, here on ESPN Radio, 844-204-RICH. Conversation never stops on the X platform, BW Weber, Weber with two Bs. But I had to call an audible because about an hour and a half ago, the Mets did another Mets-like thing. And if I wanted to be snarky, and I'm trying my best to be more expansive in my thought process, have a growth mindset. But if I wanted to take the low road, which after all is the foundation of sports talk radio, I could pose this hypothetical. What's more likely? The United States, we, Team USA, winning the World Cup, or the Mets ending their decades of dysfunction? Now, I was around in 1986. I was still in high school. I witnessed the greatest comeback in my lifetime, even though I also just witnessed what the Knicks did in Game 4 against the Spurs. But those of us who still love baseball will never forget Game 6, 1986 World Series. And the Mets were just in the championship series a couple of years ago, but they are the Mets after all. They are a coffin on rollerblades in many ways. And they prove today with the dismissal of Carlos Mendoza, really putting him out of his misery because he was going to be dead man walking either way. If they gave him a little bit more rope and let him play out the string, because the Mets with just 34 wins are essentially rock bottom. Although when you consider that over the history of this franchise, they always find a way to go even lower. But in terms of the overall big picture, only the Rockies and the scuffling Giants with their overmatched manager, Tony Vitello, making the jump straight from college baseball at Tennessee and clearly has not earned the respect of at least Rafael Devers. Only Colorado and San Francisco have fewer wins than the imploding Mets. So it was only a matter of time that Carlos Mendoza was going to pay the price. Andy Green, if you care about the interim status, will guide the team for the rest of the year. But if you're thinking, okay, why now? They had to do something. And I realize there's so much going on this week. And as a veteran of vacation fill-in shifts, and if you enjoy the small sample size, I don't want to get greedy, but I will be back next Friday. And then we get to what used to be the death zone of sports talk radio. But now, since we're all soccer aficionados, we got a lot to cover in the next few weeks before Rich triumphantly returns. The Mets got a national benefit of most shows focusing on World Cup fever and a monster week in the NBA. And if I'm talking Mets here, it's only because they forced me to. And they really were forced to make the decision because, in addition to just an atrocious season overall, they have been scuffling as of late. Six more losses in a row. A four-game sweep to the Cubs. And if you caught any of the highlights on SportsCenter or here on ESPN Radio, it felt very Bad News Bears-esque. Play the old Benny Hill theme underneath, error after error. So, with the embarrassment mounting, Steve Cohen had to do something, and that something was whacking Mendoza. In fairness, just a couple years ago, because this bears repeating, the Mets, after a dismal start, got way hot. Remember that unlikely run all the way to the National League Championship Series. But when you have the second highest payroll
5: in all of baseball, as the Mets do. And when you have an owner who has, understandably, with that level of investment, a very demanding outlook, something's got to change. The roster's locked in for now, and probably not a coincidence that prior to Mendoza getting the axe yesterday, the Mets traded David Peterson, who was an all-star pitcher a year ago, to the Cubs, even though just the day before, their GM, David Stern, said his, and I'm paraphrasing, his plan, if there is a plan in Queens, was to give his team as much opportunity and time as possible to show they could compete before making his decision about being a buyer or seller heading into the trade deadline, which is less than 5 weeks away now. Well, what changed? It got so ugly during that sweep by the Cubs that the Mets had to do something. Because if you're familiar at all, even from the distance of the great expanse we have here on ESPN Radio nationwide, or perhaps I'm giving you a sense of it with my very intense delivery, New York is a different market. Not only is losing unacceptable, if you are as grotesque as the Mets have been, something's got to give. So Mendoza put out of his misery. I'm surprised he made it this far, because if you go back to the beginning of the season after that atrocious April, the majority of his coaching staff had gotten fired then. And they gave Mendoza just a little bit more time, I think, with the afterglow of getting to the NLCS just a couple years ago. So the Mets hoping there'll be a Rob Thompson effect, like we've seen with the Phillies. Swap out the manager. Philadelphia brings in Don Mattingly, who's working for his son, Preston, the GM. That's got to be an interesting dynamic. Hey, son, what do you think? What should I do in the three hole here? Because we know the modern managers, even Donnie Ballgame, one of the heroes of my youth, follow what the analytics department says in the front office for most major decisions. But whatever the impact of changing the manager was in Philadelphia, it's worked, because the Phillies have come alive. They're in second place in the NL East behind the Braves, right in the mix of the wild card conversation. Here's the problem for the Mets. Last time I checked, even though they have the second highest payroll in all of baseball, they don't have Bryce Harper. They don't have Kyle Schwarber. They don't have Christopher Sanchez, because this is a terribly flawed roster. Now, I don't want to sound like I'm auditioning to do overnight at WFAN in New York City, and I realize I am supposed to be dispassionate as a national host, but when I get talking about the Mets, I have decades of bad memories that come alive. And the difference of the Mets, say, 1979 with Lee Mazzilli is this. That Met organization was cheap. They were terrible because they spent no money. This team is throwing money at every problem, lighting bushels filled with cash on fire, and getting nothing in return. And I realize injuries are a significant issue. No Juan Soto early on. They just got Francisco Lindor back. But even when fully healthy, if you're just looking at the roster, stack it up against LA's in a different stratosphere because of their unlimited resources, although the Mets payroll, I keep belaboring this point, is comparable. The problem with the Mets, and I think any objective observer had this inkling coming into the year, was this is a poorly constructed roster, and that's on GM David Stearns, who'll be the next to go. Now, I mentioned the Mets and the Dodgers at the top of the list when it comes to throwing money at their issues, and it works for the Dodgers because they also have a brilliant front office led by Andrew Friedman. That's the key distinction between LA and New York. But it also points out what's going on from a larger perspective, because we know a lockout's coming at the end of the year. The owners are demanding a salary cap, and even an additional wrinkle was thrown out yesterday, trying to cap free agency at 6 years if you're re-signing your own guy, 5 years if a star goes to a different team. All of this because the owners can't help themselves. They want to put on handcuffs to keep them from spending money ridiculously, like Steve Cohen has, and they want the players to suffer from that in terms of economic growth by slapping a cap on them. So let's hear from ESPN baseball reporter Jesse Rogers. He weighed in on game night here on ESPN Radio on how MLB is trying to frame their salary cap proposal.
7: The salary growth of Major League Baseball players has actually gone slower than the other leagues who are in a cap system. This would create a partnership between the league and the union where they'd both be invested to grow the sport and grow the revenues. This is what's happening in the other sports. This is something they're going to hammer home until this thing gets figured out. The idea that the rate of growth of salaries has actually been slower than the other players in the leagues with a cap system. That's why they think the players should go along with it.
5: Well, you can think whatever you want. And I think there's also a reason why all of this is being dropped so early in the process to try to sway fan sentiment against the players. But I'll say it again. This is all about the owners trying to find ways, like we've seen in the NBA, that has effectively killed free agency, to put themselves in a financial straitjacket so they don't have the ability to burn through all their cash if they want to. Because Steve Cohen, as much as Met fans appreciate his willingness to spend hundreds of millions of dollars, will only stop if there's a cap and there's no way of just opening his wallet and trying to buy his way to a championship, which the Mets have proven time and time again, they have no idea how to achieve that goal. I'm Brian Weber in for Rich, just getting warmed up on a busy Friday. Hop aboard at 844-204-RICH. That's 844-204-7424. Coming up, we'll head to the pitch. Soccer has become such a phenomenon, it's forcing me to delay NBA conversation until the next hour of the program. What a development. Breaking news. Now that we have seen Team USA shine in a pair of meaningful matches and last night's pseudo-friendly against Turkey, what does it all mean? We'll let you know coming up. Always an honor to keep the chair warm for Mr. Eisen. I'm Brian Weber in for Rich on The Rich Eisen Show.
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32: A better life with Dr. Sanjay Gupta.
33: A colleague of mine went to a meeting of the primetime seniors the other week. There are programs like this all over the country for people in their 60s, 70s, 80s, and beyond to stay active. It's not just something to keep older folks busy. It helps to keep their bodies in shape and their brains sharp. Showing up with a good attitude is a must, and research shows that having the right mindset actually does lead to better physical aging. So if you need some suggestions to boost your positivity, experts we talked to recommended focusing on goals, which can boost your confidence. Practice gratitude, they said. One of the seniors my colleague met told her that just waking up in the morning is, quote, better than the alternative. That's true. Focus on the things you can control. Diet and exercise, and very importantly, surround yourself with positive people, because that can be contagious. I'm Dr. Sanjay Gupta, helping you live a better life.
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0: Brian Weber back with you in for Rich Eisen and the crew. This is a Friday installment of the Rich Eisen Show as we ease into what for many people is a long holiday week. I'm back with you next Friday, and because I know none of you have access to a calendar on your phone, I'm going to go old school, get my day planner out here. Because July 4th is a Saturday, July 3rd's a national holiday. So max it out like many smart people do. If you have to work today and next week, you have my permission, my FCC authorization as a Filinost to mail it in as we reach the early stages of what should be an awesome sports summer. Reminder, you can catch ESPN Radio through a variety of ways. Brand new ESPN app, SiriusXM Channel 80, my former employer and good friend to tune in, 844-204-RICH, the number to call, 844-204-7424, or hit me up on X, BW Weber, Weber with two Bs. We never stray too far from the NFL on the football show of record. Coming up in just over 20 minutes, the latest on Brandon Ayuk. We're not on Brandon Ayuk. Watch, because he has destroyed any trade value he might have had, which was small, before his constant antics on social media. And they're going to throw out a trade as an amateur GM. I think my fellow Palo Alto alum, John Lynch, who's had a better career, yours truly, or the Hall of Famer, should consider based on a glaring need the Niners have up front and trying to keep pace with L.A. Rams in the toughest division of all of football with the reigning champs in Seattle. Nobody's talking about other than losing the Super Bowl MVP, Kenneth Walker III, to the Chiefs. Let's get to what happened last night. Now, as much as I want to, because I keep flexing my soccer credentials, what else can I tell you? I've done decently high-level college soccer before the Pac-12 got murdered. I realize the conference is going to continue, but a conference that has Texas State is not the Pac-12. Back in the day, which was just 2 years ago, being around national champion programs like Stanford and UCLA, I learned a ton. Plus, and I should not be mentioning I'm older than 34, I'll never be back. I know it's the 18 to 34 demo. My generation was the soccer generation when the old NASL blew up. When the stars like Pele and Canalia and Beckenbauer came to the States, we all played soccer, and then the sport meandered. A spike in 1994, the last time we had the World Cup here, leading to the MLS a couple years later. And I'm going to talk momentarily about where soccer fits in the overall landscape. However, even if you're hearing me talk soccer and you're reaching for the dial, if that's still a thing, you're in the vast minority. If you don't care about the sport, I understand. If you want to go old school soccer bashing any sport that you can't use your hands, that's a you problem. If you have no appreciation for the beautiful game, I get it. But in no way can you undermine what a spectacle and phenomenon this tournament has become here in the United States from a human element. And we'll talk about all of the great interaction between international visitors enjoying American hospitality coming up in a moment. In terms of what happened last night here in Southern California, I'm Brian Weber coming to you from our Regal Studios, ESPN 710 Los Angeles. Thanks to the crew and all my friends here for the hospitality. And Southern California has been alive with this tournament in part because it's always been a soccer hotbed. Last night coming in, we knew there was nothing on the line because the United States had such a promising start, going back-to-back with victories over Paraguay and Australia. So, conventional wisdom said, and head coach Mauricio Pochettino followed that logic, rest everybody, 9 big roster changes coming off the win over that physical Australian team. And, importantly, that included what was happening in goal as Matt Turner came in and got burned with the game on the line. U.S. jumped out to that quick lead, off the set piece, as we say in the soccer fraternity. Corner kick, 3 minutes in. It was spectacular and good to see reserves, namely Austin Trusty, get his first international goal. If you care about the particulars, Turkey came back, led 2-1. Greg Berhalter's son, Sebastian, making his own name. His father, of course, the former two-time head coach of the USNMT. I flipped that one. Men's national team. I'm always bad with acronyms. 2-2, went to stoppage time, and in the final seconds, Turkey prevailed 3-2 on a late goal. But the headline, in terms of important developments, was the return of the player who's going to end his career as the greatest American soccer player of them all. Certainly the most skilled we've ever seen. That is Christian Pulisic. Even if you don't follow the sport, you know that name. And you know he had the calf injury. Came in with about 32 minutes left, had a good shot on frame, and played a good chunk of time when he entered the field of play in the second half. As I said, all told, more than 30 minutes of match time. So what does it all mean? Well, after the game, a legitimate sports journalist, unlike myself, Jeremy Schapp, offered his perspective on game night here on ESPN Radio on what we learned from last night's loss to Turkey.
1: I think the most important thing we learned is that Christian Pulisic looks fully fit.
0: Yeah.
1: I mean, everything else, right, was officially meaningless. There were 10 guys starting out of the 11 who were on the bench when the game against Paraguay

So positives in the loss, namely the return of the American superstar. Now, I can't go all rah, rah, rah, rah. I'd lose my gig. We have to have some negativity in this industry. Here's something that jumped out to me last night, and it resonated because it wasn't a one-off. Why did that game start, first touch, as we say on the pitch, at 10 o'clock Eastern? No justification at all. I understand it's a global audience, and those watching in Turkey, it might have aligned with their schedule. But if the goal is to continue to build the sport domestically, especially connecting to casual fans, you can't start it that late. Go back to last week, the win over Australia. I realize now Juneteenth is deservedly a national holiday, but it was odd to start that game at 3 p.m. Eastern, noon here on the West Coast. Although think about how raucous it was in Seattle for that game, noon local time start. What would have been like if it was played at, say, 5 o'clock? I think the entire stadium would have come off its moorings, but I'm being a bit nitpicky here. I don't want to go negative. And in fact, I don't want to tell you what to watch or what to like. And I'm not going to use what the American side is doing to come up with a thermonuclear preposterous viewpoint like, well, soccer is going to blow past baseball and become right there with the NBA on a tier below football. That's not going to happen. Maybe not in my lifetime, and hopefully I got another 40 years. But what it could mean is the continued growth, especially for casual fans, of a sport that has exploded going back to when I was lucky enough to cover the World Cup, 1994. I saw the Mystic Knights of Cameroon. I saw Brazil play at Stamford Stadium. And I mentioned the direct output of American fans feeling energized by what happened in that World Cup, nothing to do with our performance. There was nothing historic about Alexi Lalas and his teammates, but it was soccer becoming much more mainstream and developing a connectivity. And what has occurred in the intervening decades is, back then, you didn't see stars like Maradona. And to track soccer, I remember, because I worked for Sports Channel Pacific in the San Francisco Bay Area, we would get the English Premier League highlight show a week later and run it at 11 o'clock on a Sunday night. And I would tape it because I love soccer since being a kid who had no athletic talent, and they'd stick you on a back line and hope that you wouldn't whiff when you were trying to slow down a striker coming your way. In terms of what's happening on the field, this is the most athletic American team I've seen. And some of that comes down to not only the personnel selection, but the attacking style that Pochettino is emphasizing. Think about the additions of, say, Valerian Balogun and what he has meant to this team with his energy and intensity. So it is not implausible, especially given how the draw is set up. And if you don't care that much about soccer, I understand, but context matters. Remember, they expanded the field from 32 to 48 teams. And the direct result is this is the highest scoring World Cup we've had in decades, in part because there are some overmatched squads out there. But the United States is not in charge of who they play and when they play. It is their responsibility to seize the opportunity, and they've done that so far. And as things continue to line up well for them, if you care about the FIFA rankings, and the United States was 15th last night, they're taking on Bosnia-Herzegovina, who's currently number 64 in the world. A better team in general than that ranking would indicate. Still, United States favored not only to advance, because they can get through with a tie, but to win outright when they get together coming up on Wednesday in Santa Clara in the San Francisco Bay Area. And if the scenario that's being kicked around holds, should they win that match, they move on to the round of 16 in Seattle with that electric atmosphere to take on an Egyptian team, currently number 29 in the rankings. The United States would be favored over Team Egypt as well. So then we're talking about something that truly, I think, is a game changer in terms of getting more

0: for people just to care about the sport. And here is the good news if you're a soccer fan. It has never been easier to watch the best players in the world in the weeks and years that do not involve the World Cup, because you can watch the EPL on your phone now. Bundesliga from Germany, upper division French soccer, Serie A from Italy, as I'm spouting soccer knowledge just to act self-important. So if you're somebody who says, I don't get it, it's not for me, I just want to stick to all NFL all the time, I get it. I should be on the payroll of FIFA because they're a corrupt organization and they have plenty of people who have made a lot of money, allegedly. They also have good lawyers. I am not here to be a soccer enthusiast, but my job is to offer analysis and context, and I do think it is plausible United States can maintain their momentum. There's going to be a lot of talk about, okay, they lost last night. What does that mean in terms of a carryover for Wednesday? Nothing, because the starters didn't play. And most importantly, Pulisic came back to get his fitness level right, get his legs going again. So everything is copacetic heading into that round of 32 match. And if you're thinking about uncharted territory, the best the United States has done in our lifetimes, if you're relatively old like me, I feel like Steve Buscemi. Hello, fellow kids. I'm not talking 1932 semifinals again. I'm talking in the not-too-distant past. Bruce Arena was the coach. Landon Donovan had his own hair, and I don't know what is going on with Landon. I'm only bringing it up because he's good-natured about it on social media, but one day he's Kojak, the next day he's got a raccoon on his head. But Landon, when he was a brilliant young player, part of the American side that had that brilliant run in 2002, got to the quarterfinals, and it should have been then the next step in the development of the sport here, and not much happened. What's different now? Because of technology, and because you have a generation of young soccer players and folks who are passionate about the sport, they are so knowledgeable, they are so dialed in about everything going on around the world. I think if the United States at least gets back to the quarterfinals, and remember in that quarterfinal run, I'll push the envelope. 1-0 loss to Germany, won it all. The United States was that close to moving to the semis. If they get to the quarterfinals, I think we will see a major uptick in terms of ratings for MLS, attendance. And soccer doesn't need your approval or my approval. It's doing just fine. And of course, if you're going to a game in Kansas City in August, it's not going to feel the same way as this international celebration of life and sports. Not to get too deep, I've been emotional watching some of these videos, and I realize we're all getting catfished. Everybody now is a performer, but the people enjoying ranch dressing, and more to the point, saying, I wasn't certain how I would be received in the States, and everybody's been so nice. That's what sports is all about, coming together in a tough time. So is it going to be the miracle on ice? No. Is it going to be Chaminade defeating Virginia in the Maui Invitational years ago? No. I don't think the United States is going to be in position to play the big boys. And by that, you know I'm talking about the usual suspects in France and Portugal and Spain and England and Argentina. It is possible, because both those things actually happened. The Knicks were down 29 in game 4 and won that game. But if I'm talking about reasonable and plausible, handle the business that's in front of them. Take care of Bosnia first, then keep it going against Egypt. Then you have the puncher's chance, as I mix sports metaphors here. Do I think realistically the United States is going to win it all? No. And I will defer to someone who knows the sport much better than you and I do, former goalie Tim Howard, who put it well, saying the United States would have to play nearly flawlessly 4 matches in a row to get to the top of the sport, but at least they're in position to keep it going. And the confidence grows, and the atmosphere has been a major boost. You can't tell me, as much as it was deflating to see the United States lose in the final seconds last night in a meaningless game. It was absolutely sensational last night. Popped off my TV. Went off the corner kick. It was magic time for Austin Trusty. So, United States checking all the boxes, and now it's up to them to keep their heads about them and keep the momentum going, getting set for a Wednesday knockout game in Santa Clara against Bosnia. I'm Brian Weber, in for Rich. We'll get back to the soccer coming up in the next hour of the program. I will filibuster less. We'll get analysis from one of the best soccer journalists going. It's Stephen Goff, who covers the beautiful game for Yahoo Sports. He's been covering American soccer in multiple World Cups dating back to 1992. Coming up, we got to get to the Shield. We'll talk some football as we wait to find out when the 49ers are going to cut Brandon Ayuk, who continues to melt down on social media. Should the Niners consider another big personnel move, a massive swing, and go all in on a trade offer for Max Crosby? We'll kick that around, along with a soccer ball or two. Always a great time to hang with you, especially on a Friday. I'm Brian Weber, and for Rich, this is the Rich Eisen Show.
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17: A better life with Dr. Sanjay Gupta.
18: Colleague of mine went to a meeting of the primetime seniors the other week. There are programs like this all over the country for people in their 60s, 70s, 80s, and beyond to stay active. It's not just something to keep older folks busy. It helps to keep their bodies in shape and their brain sharp. Showing up with a good attitude is a must, and research shows that having the right mindset actually does lead to better physical aging. So if you need some suggestions to boost your positivity, experts we talked to recommended focusing on goals, which can boost your confidence. Practice gratitude, they said. One of the seniors my colleague met told her that just waking up in the morning is, quote, better than the alternative. That's true. Focus on the things you can control. Diet and exercise. And very importantly, surround yourself with positive people, because that can be contagious. I'm Dr. Sanjay Gupta, helping you live a better life.
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0: We roll on an exciting Friday, heading into a massive sports weekend. Brian Weber in for Rich. Hop aboard, 844-204-RICH. 844-204-7424, or you can have at it on social media. My handle across most platforms, BW Weber. Weber with two B's, no TikTok. Those days are long behind me. As we get closer to hour number two of the program, I'm going to give myself some credit here. I resisted my urge to talk NBA, and there's a ton to get to. We will sift through the fallout from the LaMelo Ball trade to Minnesota and spin it forward. Is it a done deal that Jaylen Brown is going to be on his way out of Boston? And what could he be thinking after being shopped very publicly for the second time with all the Giannis trade conversation? Go back to a year ago, it was Jaylen Brown linked to Kevin Durant, who wound up in Houston. Could Brown join KD in the Space City? We'll get there in the second hour of the show. Cannot let a full hour go by without getting to the NFL, although this is a fallow period in the league. In fact, we don't have the annual drama as a fill-in hack who's always looking for content this time of the year in non-World Cup years. At least in the past, we would have the franchise tag game. Players who wouldn't sign their tender, are they going to show up at training camp? But George Pickens realized that for once, Jerry Jones is going to have some fiscal discipline, not pay him. And that's understandable, because you want a motivated George, because sometimes George can check out. But when he's locked in, he's a dynamic playmaker. So as we think about what's happening in the NFL, and I do want to address Brendan Sorsby. We'll save that for the final hour of the program. And I want to give attribution, because there's too much stealing going on in the business now. And he's a good friend of the program, Mike Florio of ProFootballTalk.com. crystallized the thought I had. Maybe I'll post the rundown and timestamp it to show you I didn't rip off Mike too much. If Sorsby's going to fight the NFL, and I don't think he should, but if he's going to, today feels like a key day. He's got to get some paperwork going with his noted attorney, Jeffrey Kessler, who has beaten the NFL in the past, representing the Players Association. In fact, he's the most important voice when it comes to how free agency was born decades ago. So we'll get their final hour. But as much as I'm trying to only have positive vibes, as you kids say, especially on social media, because the algorithm feeds us more of what we're already consuming. And with a few pizzas along the way, you click on the wrong stuff and suddenly you're in a black hole of negativity. But I cannot ignore Brandon Ayuk. Now, I am not going to play Dr. Phil on the radio. This is not amateur psychology, and perhaps it's all calculated. If so, he's getting terrible advice. But it seems like we're watching together somebody spiraling in real time. Now, it's clear he and the Niners are breaking up. It's just a matter of time. San Francisco's slow playing it, I think, for two reasons. One, to stick it to him to a degree, understandably, because he missed all of last year with the knee injury, making good money on a big contract, and then he disappeared. They could not find him. Since we're doing the OJ resets in the month of June, going back to World Cup 1994, they were looking for Mr. Ayuk. So it's going to be a breakup, a divorce, coming up at some point. He has no trade value. The Niners waited just to see if somebody would throw them something of value for him. So he's going to be cut. He could not make it clearer he thinks he's going to Washington. If you didn't see the latest video yesterday, paraphrasing, you can check it out, unless he's scrubbed it again because he keeps deleting his vids. But he said his world tour is about to resume, and you can get tickets for it by going to commanders.com. You probably know he was a college teammate of Jaden Daniels at Arizona State. It'll be something we'll track next week, and hopefully when I'm back next Friday, we'll have some clarity. Here's something that is not purely hypothetical. I do my best to find some credence, not sourcing like Ian Rappaport or Adam Schefter, but if you care about my background, I started in the San Francisco Bay Area, worked there 10 years. In fact, you're listening on KMBR 1050. I was one of their original voices. So great to have a connection to the Bay Area. So this is not just a guy making stuff up on the radio. Why are the Niners not, and perhaps they are, but everything leaks in this league, why are they not making a stronger push for Max Crosby? Because we know he's available, unless we all have misremembered how things played out. He had been traded to the Ravens. And then their GM, Eric DaCosta, realized, wait a minute, I can get Trey Hendrickson as a free agent for a lot less money, give up nothing in return in terms of trade assets, and let's make sure he does not pass the physical. So he's already been gone. He was mentally checked out. He went to Baltimore to be embarrassed. The Niners have to keep pace if they want a legitimate shot at finally getting Kyle Shanahan a championship. And I am not kicking a man who is a brilliant playmaker just because he's come up short in high leverage situations. 28-3 as the play caller, Atlanta versus New England. The overtime loss to the Chiefs in the Super Bowl in Vegas. But he's got to be motivated by what the Rams are doing. And who has gone, quote unquote, more all in than the Rams with the blockbuster picking up Myles Garrett? And maybe I'm being lazy, but there's a larger trend here. The Rams defense also upgraded with picking up a couple former Chiefs corners in Jalen Watson and Trent McDuffie. So the Niners, I think, have to make a move. They'll tell you their move is just getting healthier. Remember, they were decimated last year. The fact that they even made the postseason and beat the Eagles, and that's an indictment of Philly last year, but having overcome all of those injuries to win a playoff game was a monumental accomplishment. Still, the Niners had the fewest sacks in all of football, only 20. And Nick Bosa's coming back from a torn ACL. And they're going through transition on defense because they lost their coordinator, Robert Saleh, who's getting a second chance at being a head coach in Tennessee after it didn't work out with the Jets, because nothing works out with the Jets. So This is not me reporting. Our terrific team does not have to pull this sound. ESPN Radio's Brian Weber reporting. This is me giving you informed speculation and mostly just interested in seeing how it plays out because it makes so much sense, maybe too much sense, to get it done. But the Raiders have so many needs, and at least they have the optimism that comes with having Fernando Mendoza. They're not winning anything this year. Why not load up for the future, get more assets for Crosby, and the Niners make a statement in the process. Winding down here in the first hour, meaning we're warming up for hour number two. Coming up, finally, we get to the NBA. What does the LaMelo Ball trade mean for both Charlotte and Minnesota? And should we be on Jaylen Brown? Watch, watch, watch. I'm Brian Weber, in for Rich. It's another hour of the Rich Eisen Show, straight ahead here on ESPN Radio.
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17: A better life with Dr. Sanjay Gupta.
18: For decades, the prevailing wisdom for someone who's had a heart attack has been to put them on beta blockers for the rest of their life. But new research suggests that might not be necessary, and that the benefits of these medications probably taper off after a year or two. On the whole, and for the average person, beta blockers are very safe and very effective. But, as with any medication, they can come with a cost, a financial one, and also potential side effects. We're talking about things like fatigue, dizziness, dry mouth, dry eyes. I want to be clear when I say that you absolutely should talk to your doctor before starting or stopping any medication. Point is, if you're years out from a heart attack and you're in otherwise good health, you might want to ask your doctor about discontinuing beta blockers. You'll want to, of course, keep up a healthy lifestyle, diet, exercise, and sleep. I'm Dr. Sanjay Gupta, helping you live a better life.
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0: It is another hour of the program, and it's great to have you with us, Rich and the fellas, enjoying a well-deserved day off. Always a delight. Keep the chair warm. We move quickly whenever I'm lucky enough to fill in for Rich, but I'll always carve out time to hear from you. 844-204-RICH. That is 844-204-7424. Or you can hit me up on X, BW Weber, Weber with two B's. Hope you're enjoying the program. However you're consuming it, the ESPN app, Sirius XM Channel 80. Tune in, and I will do my best to have better clock management skills, because coming up in 20 minutes, we will integrate our first guest. We'll get back to the World Cup analysis. Yes, the United States is not going to go undefeated. On our way to the impossible dream of a World Cup victory, they lost last night. We lost last night. Turkey, in the final seconds of stoppage time, but it was meaningless. It was a glorified exhibition because the United States had played so well, already lock up a spot in the round of 32 knockout play against Bosnia-Herzegovina coming up on Wednesday in Santa Clara, California. We will look ahead to that high-stakes match when we're joined by Stephen Goff, who covers soccer for Yahoo Sports. If you missed the first hour, and where you been, I realize I come across as needy. Some of that is an act. It's an interesting, at least I think interesting as a solo host, balancing act that I do get your feedback on Twitter. Hey, radio man, who over enunciates, why do you read the phone number like a carnival barker if you don't take phone calls? And I want to be transparent. I'm not doing Bobby the Brain Heenan. And I made it an hour, 2 minutes without a wrestling reference. I am not projecting. I am better than you, humanoids, you ham and eggers. I read the phone number because I'm interested in your opinions, but a lot of your thoughts are better to be passed along on social media. I refer everything to our outstanding staff in Bristol, Connecticut. And if you can't get past James Steele and the team, we're not putting you on the air. So this is not a bit. I am not reading a phone number just to troll you. And to be completely candid, as I look at the clock and I'm wasting precious seconds contradicting myself once more, I got about 4 hours of content. I'm trying to get into our 3-hour framework together. And unless it is a spectacular thought, perhaps you should head over to the X platform and we'll have at it after the show. Coming up, in addition to the soccer analysis, hitting the NBA hard here in 45 minutes, what does Austin Reeves, getting paid a max deal, the most money ever going to an undrafted player? Good for him. He's limited defensively, and he's not been phenomenal in the postseason. I'll be kind, especially because I'm coming to you from the Lakers flagship station here in Southern California, ESPN LA 710. What does that deal mean for LeBron James? And since we're talking NBA, after a series of significant and bold moves this week, kicked off by Giannis taking his talents to Miami, a draft that was so alluring on a big word Friday, we had at the end of the year a third of the league going, thank you very much, to maximize their draft possibilities. In Washington, I have no idea whether they're throwing all that money at Trae Young, but they have a transformational player now with A.J. Dabonsa. And then we had the deal involving LaMelo Ball to the T-Wolves yesterday. I'll save that momentarily because I think it's always better to look forward. And in this league, it's always about who's the next star to go. And in this instance, undeniably, it feels like it's Jaylen Brown because things leak for a reason. And not to revert back to the knee-jerk psychological view of these things, but if you're Jaylen Brown or Team Jaylen Brown, how do you feel about being shopped so publicly for Giannis? And this comes in the wake of a year ago being connected to Kevin Durant trade talk, coming off a season in which you carried the Celtics without Jason Tatum. That team had no business being as good as they were, primarily because it was the Jaylen Brown experience. He balled out in a major way. He's been named to the second team All-NBA squad twice, and now he has to feel a little bit like he's been left out on the curb. He is damaged goods somehow, or the Celtics just view him as expendable and a bit of a duplication with Tatum. And one more thought about how Boston could see things based on what Brown did last year with Derek White and Peyton Pritchard. And I'm Brian Weber in for Rich. Let's keep the conversation going on the X platform. BW Weber, Weber with two B's. And coming up, as mentioned, in 15 minutes, we talk soccer. The fallout from the World Cup loss last night in a meaningless game to Turkey for Team USA when we check in with Stephen Goss of Yahoo Sports. Perhaps Brad Stevens, who I think is one of the sharpest GMs in all of sports, looked at last year's result and said, all right, do we need two Supermax players in Tatum and Brown based on what Brown did without Tatum when he was gone for the majority of the regular season with the torn Achilles that he suffered in that shocking playoff loss to the Knicks last year? Maybe we view, and clearly they do for the right price, Brown as expendable, and we go Tatum, White, and Pritchard, and more. But that's how I see things. Let's check in with somebody who is much better sourced, the most connected man in all of basketball, ESPN senior NBA insider, Shams Charania, discussing the future of Jaylen Brown on NBA Today.
4: The biggest name that I hear right now on the trade front is Jaylen Brown of the Celtics. The Celtics are actively engaged with multiple interested teams in Jaylen Brown. And around the league, the word is right now that the Celtics are discussing deals with a purpose. Jaylen Brown has 3 years left on his deal at a Supermax clip. But we know they made an offer of Jaylen Brown and two first-round picks for Giannis Antetokounmpo. They didn't get Giannis, and now they are discussing deals with multiple teams around Jaylen Brown. And so technically there is an urgency because of the length of his contract. But depending how this offseason goes, depending how long this trade situation develops, the urgency could start on either end of the spectrum of this. There's no doubt these hard conversations between the Celtics and Jaylen Brown are continuing to go on.
0: And according to reports, those teams that have been in the mix in terms of conversations by the Celtics to shop Jaylen Brown around the league, I mentioned Kevin Durant last year. The Rockets have a ton of assets, even after the trade they had with the Suns to get KD to come to Houston. The Cavaliers have been mentioned for Evan Mobley. That is intriguing, but as I think about, say, Houston and Brown, probably a better fit, and we're going back to trying to get into the head, or at least the mindset of Jaylen Brown, because there have been rumblings over the last few years that, quote-unquote, he wants to be the man. And there had been some internal dissension in Boston, even this year when he was the man, feeling underappreciated. Do you go to Houston knowing that Kevin Durant is still a bucket, but he's in the twilight of his career? Do you go there with the assumption you're the superstar in waiting? And in this league, you got to have at least two transcendent players to have a shot. Houston is interesting. And Jaylen Brown, while he is on the level, and I don't want to go over the top with hyperbole, he's on the level. He's not Giannis, but he's one tier below of any star that you would want to build around. And Houston already has that promising foundation. Go back to a couple of years ago, they were the two seed, not ready for the postseason, lost to the Warriors in the first round. This year, I'll give them an asterisk because of the Kevin Durant injury, losing to the Lakers, although they did rally to make it interesting. And you know about Amen Thompson and Çengün and the rest of their core assets. Cleveland, from a Jaylen Brown point of view, if you didn't like being the number two to Tatum, if you didn't want to go Pippen and Jordan, although I don't want to reach that hard, if you don't want to be Robin to Batman, how are you going to feel on a Cleveland roster that already has Spider Mitchell and James Harden is going to stay? Doesn't make a lot of sense to me. The Blazers are thrown out there, but the Blazers are mentioned in every bizarre NBA trade machine outcome that you can get. Let's just put that one out there as who knows, because that is becoming the epitome of a dysfunctional organization with the ownership change. And Atlanta has been mentioned. And I may or may not have been in this chair the week of the NFL draft. I have vague recollections of being here when the Hawks rallied from 14 points down against the Knicks at MSG. And I may or may not have predicted that the Hawks were going to knock the Knicks out, making New York one and done. I think that happened. We're going to have to check the tape. But irrespective of another lame prediction by your fill-in host, Atlanta is a good young team led by Jalen Johnson, willing to trade Trae Young, who got that ridiculous deal from the Wizards. And Atlanta played much better after the Young deal. So Brown to Atlanta, and I think we move the Hawks up from the middle of the pack to that different stratosphere in the East that I'm not ready to put Miami in, because, yes, you have a generational talent in Giannis to run with Mr. 83 points. I'm still trying to process how Bam Adebayo got to 83, other than it came against the Wizards. But to get Giannis, based on everything they gave up, Miami has absolutely no shooters. Got to fill that roster out. And I know we all gravitate towards gambling, which is the lifeblood of sports media now. Sometimes, though, the odds are out there just to get people interested. Miami vaulted up, depending on which sports book you're looking at, to third or fourth best odds in the East to win the championship. To me, that's just a farce. It's still, depending on what happens to Jaylen Brown, I got Boston. I was a Knicks fan a billion years ago, so I'm happy they won the title, but I will point out in passing, three consecutive opponents had to play a game seven. The Spurs led by 12 points or more in all of the games of the NBA Finals, and they blew the biggest lead ever we've seen in the NBA championship round. But you got to put the Knicks right there. Depending on if James Dolan is going to continue to write big checks, even if they wind up in the second apron, we'll talk about that in 30 minutes when we get to LeBron as well. But Miami would be below Detroit. Good young team, and it looks like, according to all the reports, they're going to keep Jalen Duren, even though he disappeared in the postseason. I put Miami above Cleveland, but we're only now talking top four with Giannis. What happens if Brown winds up in the ATL? That's the name we're going to be tracking moving forward. I will pause on the NBA for now. I have a lot of question marks about this LaMelo Ball deal. Namely, what are the T-Wolves going to do in the paint? Because I understand wanting the salary dump of Julius Randle, and he's got to feel wonderful, right? He got traded for Cat. He wins the first title in New York City in 53 years, and now Julius has been exiled to Brooklyn. But with no Randle and no Naz Reid, what do the Wolves do in the post in a rugged Western Conference, and I need to see Ball and Anthony Edwards coexist. I realize, theoretically, LaMelo, who finally did play a full season last year after battling injuries in recent years, is a dynamic playmaker. He's there so Ant doesn't get double teamed, but this feels like it has the ability to be highly combustible. And we'll pause the NBA thoughts now, get back to it coming up in just over a half hour. But straight ahead, we continue to have World Cup fever catch it. What are reasonable expectations for Team USA moving forward as they get set to take on Bosnia-Herzegovina coming up in knockout play, the round of 32 on Wednesday in the San Francisco Bay Area? We'll find out when we check in with Stephen Goff of Yahoo Sports. I'm Brian Weber, always having a good time with you when I'm in for Rich. We continue on the Rich Eisen Show.
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7: A better life with Dr. Sanjay Gupta.
8: Osteoporosis affects millions of people in the United States and around the world. It's a disease that basically causes someone's bones to become weak, brittle, and porous, which can increase their risk of fractures. Now, the good news here is there are things you can do other than, or in addition to, taking medications to prevent fractures before it's too late. One is to up your intake of calcium and vitamin D. You also want to eat more protein. One functional medicine dietitian told us that that helps build muscle, and if you're building muscle strength, then you are also building bone strength. You want to be mindful of your workouts. The best ways to build bone density, one therapist told us, are going to be resistance exercises like lifting weights, and also exercises that make your bones take a bit of an impact, such as jumping or even running, just loading the bones a little bit more. I'm Dr. Sanjay Gupta, helping you live a better life.
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0: This is the Rich Eisen Show. I'm Brian Weber in for Rich and the guys. 844-204-RICH is the phone number, 844-204-7424. Or you can come my way on the X platform, BW Weber, Weber with two B's. Hope you're enjoying the program. However, you're listening on all of our great affiliates, ESPN Radio app, Sirius XM Channel 80, or TuneIn. We've been talking a lot of World Cup. Now let's get some expert analysis from a soccer journalist who's been covering the beautiful game, specifically American soccer, since the early 1990s. It's Stephen Goff of Yahoo Sports. Hey, Stephen. Brian Weber in for Rich. How are you?
1: Hey, Brian. Great to join you.
0: I appreciate you taking the time. And since I'm mentioning the early 90s, I've been putting the audience to sleep, regaling them with stories of covering Brazil, Cameroon, and the rest of the teams at Stamford Stadium, the 1994 World Cup. So I need you to save the program and get us more grounded in takeaways here in the present. What could you reasonably take away from what you saw last night in an exhibition game, because the United States had already clinched their spot in the round of 32?
1: Yeah, look, the result did not matter. They had already clinched first place. They even know who they were going to play in their next match. You know, you never want to lose, and you don't want to lose in the last seconds of a match at home against a team that's already been eliminated. So I think that kind of left a sour taste. You know, most of the starters did not play yesterday, and some that did weren't on the field for the entire match. So big picture, it didn't matter, but certainly a few red flags went up with the way things went down.
0: Well, as you alluded to, some of the key headlines, and we knew it coming into the match, that Mauricio Pochettino was going to rest the majority of his starters. In fact, nine different players in the starting 11, based on what we saw the last time the United States was on the pitch against Australia. Because all eyes were on Christian Pulisic, how did the American superstar look to you in terms of his mobility coming back from the calf injury when he came onto the field in the second half and played a total of 32 minutes?
1: He was terrific, and that's a great sign. You know, everyone figured he'd come on for maybe 15, 20 minutes, you know, just to get back in the rhythm of a match since he had missed the last game and a half. But he came on early in the second half, made an immediate impact. Almost scored a few times. He was terrific. And moving forward, it was a positive sign that he absolutely will start against Bosnia next week. You know, everyone would expect him to play the full match. They need him at his best. He creates, he can finish opportunities. He's the most important attacking player. And so to see him on the field and do what he did last night was, I think, was uplifting for everybody.
0: I'm Brian Weber in for Rich. This is the Rich Eisen Show on ESPN Radio, talking World Cup with Stephen Goff. Check out his outstanding work for Yahoo Sports. Stephen, because the United States is going to need depth moving forward, do you think any players benefited from their extended playing time in terms of typically being reserved, but they got to shine as a starter last night?
1: Yeah, no, I think I think the guy who stood out was Sebastian Berhalter, who was a sub in the first two matches. He set up the first goal. He scored the second on a booming shot from the top of the box. He plays with energy. He plays with passion. His set pieces, so free kicks, corner kicks, are very good. I think he's a weapon for Pochettino coming off the bench, most likely. Malik Tillman is probably remains the starter in that role in central midfield. But I thought he was very good. Austin Trusty scored the goal and was a threat on set pieces. I think those guys stood out, and I think they'll play roles if they're ready to go for the next match.
0: Stephen, with the understanding as a national platform and we have casual fans listening, not that I'm trying to pass myself as the soccer cognoscente on a big word Friday. But when we have folks who don't know that much about soccer watching it now and they're getting enthused, what should they know about the background of Maurice, you know, Pochettino? And how do you think he has changed the culture surrounding this team and maybe some tactical differences as well?
1: Yeah, that's a great question. Pochettino is a high-profile hiring, highest-paid coach in program history, making $6 million a year. His past included, it was strictly on the club side. He had never coached a national team before. He coached Tottenham Hotspur to the Champions League final. He coached Chelsea. He coached Paris Saint-Germain, where the roster included Lionel Messi, Neymar, and Kylian Mbappe. So he's a big name. That's who they wanted. The team he took over from Greg Berhalter, who's Sebastian's dad, was, you know, needed a refresh. And it took a bit for the players to buy into it all. Some players have come and gone. And it's really taken hold at this World Cup. You know, there is a belief that he has instilled in this group that they can go far. Realistically, they're not going to win the World Cup. It's not going to happen. The U.S. is still a generation away, I think, from doing that. But, you know, they're making great progress. And, they play an aggressive system of attacking. But more than that, I think, are the players themselves. You know, the last World Cup, there was one guy with World Cup experience. This time, there's 13 guys, which is half the roster. So I think he's made the most of those experiences and guys who have gained valuable club experience, you know, at big clubs overseas. You throw it all together, and I think you got a team that's that has the capability of making a deep run in this tournament.
0: Appreciate that overview and comprehensive analysis. Even Goff covers soccer, and he does it very well for Yahoo Sports, so be sure to consume all of his content. Let's put aside last night's exhibition, and I'm not trying to demean it, but that's what it was. Sure. It did not have meaning. From what you saw in the first two games against Paraguay and Australia, what areas do you think the United States still needs to tighten up?
1: Yeah, good question. I mean, I think in the attack, they've been fantastic. They scored 6 goals in the first two matches, and of course they scored 2 last night. I'm still a little concerned about defensively. You know, mistakes are punished at a World Cup. You know, the slightest errors and it will cost you. So as they play better teams in the knockout stage, they can't have those lapses. I think they got away with a little bit against Paraguay and Australia. Certainly against Australia, they really wore down.

0: You know, they just, you, when you look at World Cup teams, the first thing you do is you look down the rosters and you see what clubs they play for. And if these are big clubs, like the U.S. players are now performing at, you know, you can kind of assess where things are going in the match. You know, Bosnia is a quality side. There's a young American, Bosnian American, who plays for Bosnia from Wisconsin, who's going to be, could be a handful for them. But, you know, look, the U.S. is just worried about themselves. If that attack is clicking like it was against Paraguay and Australia, they should be okay. But you know what? You get to the knockout rounds and weird things happen. And, you know, games sometimes get dragged into overtime, extra time, or even into, God forbid, penalty kicks. So, you know, it's on the U.S. to seize the match early and put Bosnia under pressure.
1: Steven, since you told it like it is, and I agree, I don't think the United States is going to win it all, though at least we're in contention, and we, sure, speaking as an American, who do you like to win it all? Who do you think are the logical choices, at least, to get to the final?
0: Yeah, I mean, France is awesome. They're toying with this group stage. You know, they play again today, but, you know, look, they're to me, are the favorites. Spain as well. Netherlands has had a very good tournament so far. Argentina, the defending champion, very powerful, and Messi is still on top of his game. You know, Brazil, I'm not convinced, but maybe. England is kind of my dark horse to maybe get to the final. Their pathway might be a little more difficult than they had hoped, however. So, I'd put my money on France or Spain.
1: Although I like what you're saying about England, Harry Kane has been heating up. Stephen, yeah, as I mentioned, I've been reading your work for years, going back to the Washington Post. I greatly appreciate you taking the time, especially coming off a long night. I'm going to call it SoFi Stadium. FIFA's not paying me to call it Los Angeles Stadium in Englewood. So thank you for joining us. There was my commentary today on ESPN Radio.
0: My pleasure, Brian. Anytime.
1: Thanks so much. Stephen Goff of Yahoo Sports. And there might be another time, because I mentioned, like it or not, and I probably shouldn't forward promote this much, and yes, I pride myself on radio formatics. Have I given the phone number out in less than 10 minutes duration? 844-204-RICH, 844-204-7424. I am back next Friday. Now, I'm not going to beg for phone calls, because that wouldn't fit my gimmick if I'm trying to be Jim Cornette and saying I'm better than you. Too bad I'm not on the simulcast. One day, you're going to see my smiling face on Disney Plus. I'll be holding a tennis racket, and then I'll load it up like the Mouth of the South did back in the day. If you want to call next week, because we'll be in that holiday frame of mind, it's a national holiday, but I'm happy to be working, we could do summer rules. I could just come in, crack the mic, and go to a call in the first 30 seconds. Now, I'm never going to do that, but when I'm back with you, I have a high degree of confidence we'll be going through the fallout of the United States advancing Team USA, I believe, to the round of 16 against Egypt. If you weren't with us to start the program, and I understand, especially on a Friday, people are moving around. Although, a reminder, if you miss any portion of any program, you can listen anytime on demand. The great podcast will be dropped at the conclusion of the live show. Spent a lot of time trying to put things in context, and I agree with Stephen. United States is not going to win the World Cup. And even if we did, and I'll go back to the central premise, why do we love sports? In my mind, I've tried to justify 35 years on the air when both my deceased parents, their final words were, you should have gone to law school. I wanted to be connected to excellence. I wanted to be around something bigger than you and I. Also, it is the ultimate drama without a script, especially now that we know how fake reality TV is. So when we say, I'm not going to do the full Kevin Garnett, anything is possible, it's true in sports. I keep going back to the Miracle on Ice or Buster Douglas. It happened. Or just a few weeks ago, the Knicks

0: down 29 in game four of the NBA Finals. Now, at the same time, you have to be reasonable in projecting expectations. And for the United States, if they can get to the quarterfinal round, that is a massive accomplishment. And unlike 2002, I do think the sport will have an even bigger boost. That's the last time we got that far in the modern era, because there are so many more soccer fans in the United States for a variety of reasons. We're all from someplace else, unless you're a Native American. So I'm of Irish heritage, and I root for Team Ireland in international things like the Olympics. And we're seeing this at the World Cup, where fans from around the world who have come to the United States are out celebrating. You pick the nation. I'm sure in your town, there is a Bosnian contingent that's going to be off the hook, as we said in the 80s, when we get to Wednesday watching the game. In addition to that, you now have several generations, starting, I think, with mine. Keep going back to watching Kyle Rowe Jr. Shep Messing ain't walking through that door. In the late 70s, soccer had an explosion. It keeps building. Now, anybody who loves the game can watch the best players in the world, not taking a shot at MLS. So I'm talking about the players in the EPL on their phone. They're so much more connected. Social media, these guys are all rock stars making $50 million a year, plus the WAG component out there. So the sport is already in very good shape, but it can be elevated based on the United States continuing to build on their momentum. And I think that momentum comes from some fairly self-evident components. We talked about Pochettino, and no disrespect to Greg Berhalter, who seems like a very nice man, and he had to endure the whole Gino Reyna debacle in the last World Cup. Great to see his son Sebastian, as Stephen Goff detailed, score that goal and involved in the other one. But sometimes the culture has to change. And Pochettino bringing in his European background, beyond setting higher expectations, there's a vibe apparently going on within that team. Also more experience, 4 years removed from Qatar. And the sport continues to grow domestically. I'll give you, since I'm a fill-in host, I have to come up with a solution to every problem. Here's what I would like to see domestically, and this gets back to me dabbling in college soccer play-by-play, to know just enough to be dangerous. I think soccer should be a spring sport in high school for two reasons. Football crushes everything in its path, not only just watching college football and the NFL, but I'm talking in states like California, Texas, Florida, Pennsylvania, where high school football is king on Friday night. Soccer is not going to get the attention it deserves. And then secondarily, you move it to the spring, the better athletes who want to double up, say you play football and basketball, or you pick your two sports, soccer could be that final leg in the spring, because we know baseball players are so dialed in from the age of 8 in this age of specialization. That's why everybody has a series of Tommy John procedures before they're 25. So since I am now the czar of soccer, write this down. Let's make soccer a spring sport in the United States. But this World Cup could be a springboard to much bigger things. If I'm looking down the road, soccer, and it's tough to come up with a straight comp because, look, I love hockey, especially ESPN's presentation. And Carolina was a remarkable story. And who's tougher than Rob Brind'Amour? But if soccer continues on their demographic path, I think they could rest assuredly move past the NHL. It's never going to be football in the United States. Basketball is more global than you think. Just top of your head, when's the last time an American-born player won the MVP award in the NBA? I can tell you it was James Harden. We've had a series of quote-unquote international players, including SGA. That's a little bit of a gimmick because he's from Canada. But it's all right there for soccer, and it's all come together brilliantly for the United States. Don't worry about what happened last night. That's why I'm not breaking it down in granular detail, although it was excellent to see Austin Trusty on the corner kick, the set piece, as we say in the soccer industry, get things going with that goal in the first 3 minutes. But all I'm looking for, from my perspective, is something interesting to talk about and then advance it What are the key takeaways? How to frame it? And then as a sports fan like you, I just want to be entertained. And soccer is a good watch. It's fast. Forget about the hydration breaks. That's just a way for the broadcasters to get more money. And yes, the players do need to cool down. The sport flows. It is efficient. And the atmosphere has been remarkable. You put it all together, a lot to like about the World Cup. I'm Brian Weber, in for Rich, 844-204. Rich is the phone number. I checked the X platform remarks during the break, so please be polite. I know no one would drag me into the gutter on social media. Coming up, a little bit more NBA. I have not had a chance to get to LaMelo Ball to the Wolves. I'm in L.A., so I need to talk a little bit of LeBron. Plus, after winning their first title in 53 years, why won't the Knicks spend whatever it takes to keep this team together? We'll get there together as we continue. Weber in Verizon on the Rich Eisen Show.
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21: A better life with Dr. Sanjay Gupta.
22: By age 35, two-thirds of American men will experience some degree of noticeable hair loss. And by age 50, About 85% of men will have significantly thinning hair. That's according to the American Hair Loss Association. Now, one dermatologist explained that hair loss can either be genetic or it can be triggered by stress, illness, surgery, medications, major life events. No matter the cause, a lot of men, understandably, are frustrated by hair loss because it seems like a loss of control. You can take great care of your scalp by all sorts of expensive lotions and potions, but that might not matter. There are some tried and true medications that might work, like minoxidil or finasteride. But another solution is just shaving it off, and I've heard more and more how liberating this can be for a lot of guys. That's the ultimate control of their appearance. I'm Dr. Sanjay Gupta, helping you live a better life.

0: And I'm having a lot of fun with you as always. It's a Friday edition of the Rich Eisen Show. Phone number, you know it. It's legendary. 844-204-RICH. 844-204-7424. Hit me up on X. B.W. Weber. Weber with two B's. We're less than 15 minutes away from the final hour of the week, meaning we have to wrap it up with style points. We'll get back to the Mets going Mets. No surprise with that team continuing to be in total free fall that Carlos Mendoza is out. We'll give you thoughts on how the Mets are an example of baseball trying to solve, quote unquote, their financial problem. We understand the haves and have-nots, but the quick counter is the Mets have the second biggest payroll in all of baseball, and they're still a dumpster fire. It's not just about having mountains of cash. We'll get there coming up, and I want to have a few thoughts, and I know legal talk can be tedious. Hopefully, you know my style is to make it as entertaining as possible. The goal is to entertain slash inform, but always entertain. Want to look ahead to Brendan Sorsby's path to potentially play this year. It is small already. It is dwindling, but that's on the docket as well. Let's return to the NBA. I come to you from our luxurious studios here in downtown Los Angeles, thanks to my friends Greg Bergman, Chris Morales, and the outstanding team here at ESPN LA 710, the flagship station of the LA Lakers. A lot of talk here in the Southland, as we locals refer to Southern California, about the future of LeBron James. The first step for clarity based on LeBron as an unrestricted free agent was taken by the Lakers, giving the max contract to Austin Reeves. I'll give you some thoughts on that momentarily, but for the Lakers, it comes down to how much are they going to offer LeBron? How much is he going to be willing to take? Or could we be looking at another scenario, perhaps a sign and trade or just a flat out trade? For that, let's defer to the expertise of the best in the business, in my opinion. ESPN NBA insider Brian Windhorst was a guest on ESPN Radio in Cleveland this week and offered this intriguing outlook on if the Lakers would be receptive to trade offers from the Cavs.
1: There is a thought process out there in Los Angeles, and I think if the Cavs were interested in this, the Lakers would sit up at attention right now that they would sign and trade LeBron for Jared Allen. And I think if the Cavs were willing to do that, they could have LeBron. Obviously LeBron would have to want to sign with the Cavs, but if your pathway to pay LeBron the money is to trade Jared Allen for him, the Lakers would kill for Jared Allen.
2: Mm.
1: Kill for him, all right? They would do that deal in 17-tenths of a second.
0: Mm. I think Wendy was enthusiastic. Kill! Brian is plugged in, especially with LeBron. You know his backstory, covering the King, all the way back to high school in Akron. But there was a key phrase in there. If LeBron wants to go to Cleveland, because everything Wendy said was spot on, the Lakers move forward now with Reeves and Luka. That's their big two, quote unquote. Although, for as good of a feel-good story as Austin Reeves is, biggest contract ever going to an undrafted player. And remember, he could have been drafted by the Pistons in the second round, but said, I'd prefer to hit the market, and it worked for him. And coincidentally, Detroit was interested again. That's why the Lakers felt the need to lock him up to the max deal. Also, the way they structured it, they know what they're going to pay him moving forward, so they have some cap flexibility now for LeBron and other moves. But irrespective of what they do with LeBron, if you got Reeves and Luka, you got no defense in the backcourt. And the Lakers had a massive hole in the middle thanks to yet another failed experiment with DeAndre Ayton. And I'm not kicking him just because he has been the gift that keeps on giving. Remember, played a central role in the Suns' surprising run to the NBA Finals, losing to Giannis and Milwaukee, but that feels like a lifetime ago. Portland gave him away, eight salary for him to the market, came to the Lakers. One wrinkle to be aware of with Ayton: he has a player option for this year, so he's going to have an opinion that can be expressed. But overall, the Lakers clearly need to get bigger, stronger in the post. They need a rim protector, especially because they're going to get no defense out of their backcourt. So, yeah, if they get Allen, Rob Pelinka does that yesterday. If LeBron wants to go, and you don't know, I don't know. I don't think LeBron fully knows. I think his preference would be stay here in Southern California. Why not? He is an entertainment mogul. He got the Lakers to draft his kid, give him guaranteed money in the second round, gets to make history playing with his son, clearly enjoys the lifestyle here in Southern California. Now, even if he went to Cleveland, which I just don't see, LeBron plus Harden plus Donovan Mitchell, it just makes very little sense to me. But LeBron's going to have his input. I think a lot of it comes down to dollars and cents. And even though he's a billionaire, not just on paper, probably in the bank, guy made $52 million last year. If he gets offered, say, 25, is he going to be miffed? Because you don't get to be the all-time leading scorer in the history of basketball without an ego. I'm back next Friday. I don't think we'll have resolution on LeBron by then, but we'll get back to that coming up. Quick thought on the Knicks. And I'm biased because I worked for James Dolan in the 90s when he owned Sports Channel. All the Sports Channels. Remember Sports Channel? We had a very cool logo. I worked for Sports Channel Bay Area. Everything you've heard about James Dolan, let me trend very lightly here, is accurate. Let's just say he's a meddling boss. I'll leave it there. But to his credit, he's the one who wanted to fire Tom Thibodeau. And you can't argue with the results. Mike Brown proved that he was a better coach in terms of culture and player rotation, making substitutions, not running his starters into the ground like Tibbs has done everywhere he's coached. Just ask Derrick Rose. But now Dolan is making noise about trying to avoid the second apron, which should not matter. I'm not going to bore you with the details of how it limits a team with personnel moves. It took him 53 years to win a title. 5-3, 1973. I was alive, but I don't remember it. Now you're going to nickel and dime and think about not resigning, say, Mitchell Robinson or Landry Shamet or Alvarado, who played a role in that Game 4 comeback. It is astonishing to me, especially if you look at MSG stock, how much money the Knicks have made with this historic playoff run, and now he's looking for pennies and dimes in the cushions of the couch. Final hour of the program, straight ahead on ESPN.
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14: A Better Life with Dr. Sanjay Gupta.
15: Osteoporosis affects millions of people in the United States and around the world. It's a disease that basically causes someone's bones to become weak, brittle, and porous, which can increase their risk of fractures. Now, the good news here is there are things you can do other than, or in addition to, taking medications to prevent fractures before it's too late. One is to up your intake of calcium and vitamin D. You also want to eat more protein. One functional medicine dietitian told us that that helps build muscle, and if you're building muscle strength, then you are also building bone strength. You want to be mindful of your workouts. The best ways to build bone density, one therapist told us, are going to be resistance exercises like lifting weights, and also exercises that make your bones take a bit of an impact, such as jumping or even running, just loading the bones a little bit more. I'm Dr. Sanjay Gupta, helping you live a better life.
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4: 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We have so many different ways for you to enjoy this audio-only experience. No simulcast today, which is, in some ways, hopefully a benefit for you because get a little bit more relaxed. Although I am still wearing makeup, I'm in Los Angeles, after all. You never know when you might get discovered. Coming up in less than 20 minutes, we'll return to the NBA. I am trying not to go all NBA all the time. Some of that is self-preservation because I'm back with you next Friday, a week from today, and then I have a handful of dates the following week. And not too long ago, and I'm not trying to talk my way out of the industry more than I already have on and off the air, but I'll save that for my podcast, Voices of the Game with B-Web. You get that on the ESPN Radio app. I am a bit older than my enthusiastic delivery would suggest. So as a veteran of the holidays at the end of the year and the holiday July 4th cycle in the middle of the year, not too long ago, NBA free agency was wild. DeAndre Jordan, remember, trying to hide at his house and then the Clippers showing up, knocking on his door. Again, this is a reference that's a decade ago, but because of the new collective bargaining agreement, free agency is essentially dead by design. I'm going to link that to what happened in baseball today. But coming up, when we get back to the NBA, we will get analysis of the deals that matter when we're joined by Law Murray, NBA staff writer for The Athletic, good friend of any program that I fill in on. And I'm going to pose this question to Law. I understand what the Timberwolves are trying to do by picking up LaMelo Ball. How's that going to work on the floor? We'll find out from somebody who knows the game better than I do. But not too long ago, if we were in this position with the official start of NBA free agency looming, I'd be running through at least a half dozen big names and going through the what-if game. What if? And now it's crickets. And I try to be ahead of the curve, but I remember a couple of years ago when I was getting ready for a free agency show, and I'm looking at my list, and we're talking about Klay Thompson to Dallas. Last year, if you endured this act, it was Paul George going to Philadelphia for their quote-unquote big three. And it's time to retire that notion, because not only has Wemby and his young teammates in San Antonio reinforce what we saw from Oklahoma City with J-Dub and SGA, as I'm just throwing out handles here. If you don't have a team, case in point, the Knicks, and yes, Jalen Brunson went superhuman, and I was wrong about him, not Becky Hammon wrong, but wrong about him when I was with you in late April, and I thought the Knicks would survive in advance, beat Atlanta. I was on the air the day after they blew a 14-point lead at home to the Hawks. Shades of blowing a 14-point lead at home to the Pacers the year before. I figured the Knicks would lose to the Celtics in the second round. Of course, none of that happened because the Celtics didn't get out of the first round. But the Knicks are another perfect example. You need depth and a superstar. And the issue, for example, now with the Heat, yes, Giannis finally gives the Heat the transcendent player they've been looking for, and that's their franchise history. You go Alonzo Mourning to Dwayne Wade to LeBron, and they made that surprising run to the finals as an 8 seed with Jimmy Butler. But Giannis plus Bam doesn't get you much because they don't have any outside shooting yet. And I just dismissed that big three in Philadelphia didn't work because, unfortunately, Joel Embiid is made of glass, even though he came back to play a pivotal role in that Game 7 victory over the Celtics in the first round. Hasn't worked not once but twice with Durant, the quote-unquote big three in Brooklyn and then in Phoenix. In fact, the Suns played better once he left and went to Houston. So the NBA landscape continues to evolve, and we'll get into that, as I mentioned, coming up in just a few minutes. The news of the day, in addition to all of the soccer we have been covering, I'll try to squeeze in a few more World Cup thoughts. Although, the good news from a American point of view, and I'm not getting jingoistic on a big word Friday, but we all root, most of us hopefully root for our country, is that there's more to discuss. Not only is the national team moving on to knockout play, they've done it by virtue of scoring 8 goals in their 3 matches. Yes, last night was meaningless, a glorified friendly against Turkey, because we had already locked up winning the group. But even in that losing effort, couple more goals, the offensive productivity has been stellar. The way this team is attacking is different than we've seen in the past, much more aggressive mindset, and they got the best player in American history. He's going to end his career that way, and Christian Pulisic back from his calf injury, and not only did he show no signs of being challenged, getting up and down the field, he played well. He looked like he had come back even stronger with all that rest. So many positives for the United States to have deep in their memory banks, and now they got to show up against Bosnia, a team they're favored to defeat when they play on Wednesday in Santa Clara. Plenty of time, though, for that to be fully dissected, and it will be if you keep it where it is here on ESPN Radio. I'm Brian Weber, in for Rich. This is the Rich Eisen Show. You can chime in on the X platform, BW Weber, Weber with 2 Bs. We open the program with what I was not expecting to discuss today. I get, knowing my worst tendencies, you got to be at least a degree of self-awareness at your disposal. Although if you can fake sincerity, I was told, you got a long future ahead of you in sports talk radio. When I talk baseball, I wind up jumping in the hot tub time machine. Although it's now justified because it's going to be 1994 all over again, except this time the difference is going to be the World Series will not be canceled. We are heading towards labor Armageddon. I don't mean to be more over the top than normal, but given all of the flexing between the owners and the players, and we're only in June, where do you think this is all going? Lockout is coming. Now, the only small positive might be lockout right after the World Series gives both sides a longer runway to try to hammer out a compromise, but I think it spills into spring training, and maybe we're looking at lost games in the regular season. But all of this is about, like most things in life, money. Because the owners have two problems. Those who have the means, like Steve Cohen, who owns the Mets, cannot help themselves from lighting their money on fire because they have too much money. Also, you could defend it from a fan's point of view. They want to invest as much as they can in their roster. But as the Mets continue to prove, and this is all contingent on what happened earlier today with the very expected firing of Carlos Mendoza, he's out with the Mets mired in another long losing streak, make it 6 in a row, having been swept a 4-game set by Chicago, and they lost in embarrassing fashion. Not only dropping those games, but doing it with errors and base running blunders, just the Mets going old school Mets. Still, only the Dodgers have a bigger payroll in all of baseball. So you can't say the Mets have a spending problem. It's a allocation of resources issue. They have spent on the wrong players again, as they have done consistently. But that's one issue the owners are dealing with. The top of the sport, the big boys financially, always are willing to do whatever it takes to try to throw money at a problem, not figuring out that all that does is buy you depth, but doesn't guarantee anything in baseball. Yes, you can have more options in your bullpen, but baseball's flipping a coin 162 times. It's the most random sport of them all. That's balanced by the have-nots, quote-unquote. Although, let's remember, anyone who owns a Major League Baseball team has the means to have acquired it. Either they bought the team or they inherited it. No need for a bake sale. No need for a GoFundMe. We're talking about billionaires, but right now there's a massive incentive not to spend because they're getting welfare from the league subsidized by revenue sharing and the luxury tax. So the owners who are not the Dodgers, the Yankees, the Mets, the Cubs, the Phillies, the Blue Jays, and the Cubs, I'm being generous because the Ricketts family haven't spent enough, especially when you consider they're a market three. But the usual suspects are being ganged up upon by the rest of the league saying, we need to install a salary cap because we can't control ourselves. We need to bridge the gap between the top and the bottom. Now, in fairness, even though you probably can pick up the fact I'm pro-player because I'm pro-talent in our business, I'm pro-worker in general, the folks who actually generate the revenue should participate, not to get all das Kapital on you. The owners at least have, I think, the upper hand from a PR standpoint because they're willing, in addition to demanding a salary cap, to put in a salary floor, meaning the Marlins would have to spend up to $180 million or what it is. But even if that somehow gets jammed in there, I can't see it being agreed upon, but maybe it goes to arbitration. Do you trust the Marlins to spend that money correctly? Because just like the Mets, forcing Mendoza out, and he deserved to go because the team has been a disaster, and it was all foreshadowed when most of his coaching staff got canned early in the season, and they're trying to follow what the Phillies did when they fired Rob Thompson, brought in Don Mattingly as the interim manager, and things have rebounded very nicely with the Phillies in second place in the division, back in playoff contention. Why has that worked? The Phillies have a better roster. And I'll just go through the stars you know about. Sanchez on the mound in this year of the pitcher in the National League with the Miz. And how does he have that kind of consistent velocity and still no elbow issues? I'm not rooting for it. I'm hoping against it. The guy is an absolute freak. And Skeens in Pittsburgh. Paul Skeens hopefully will remain a member of that franchise because baseball needs stars in small markets as well. And Ohtani here in Southern California. But the Mets issue clearly is not a challenge financially. They have spent hundreds of millions of dollars on an annual basis. And remember, just 2 years ago, they got hot after a slow start, made it all the way to the National League Championship Series. But that was a better roster. This roster, as assembled by GM David Stearns, who better be looking over his shoulder because he'll be the next to go, had flaws that were glaring, especially in the rotation coming into this year. And because baseball is a random walk through 162 games, back to that probability of flipping a coin, injuries haven't helped. No Juan Soto early on, and Francisco Lindor came back yesterday. So as much as things change, the more they stay the same. And the Mets can put all of the resources they want into trying to fill in all the holes on this roster, but it does not assure them anything. So that's why I'm out on the salary cap, because it's not just deep pockets. You have to have the right person making the decisions. And the Mets don't have the bandwidth, the intellectual power of the Dodgers front office, led by Andrew Friedman, who won in Tampa with no money. And now he's got an embarrassment of riches here in Southern California. I'm Brian Weber, in for Rich. You can hit me up on the X platform. I'll check that out here and after the program. B.W. Weber, Weber with two B's, in 35 minutes. It is a fan favorite. At least I'm someone who enjoys it. So we got one fan. We're going to log on to the World Wide Weber, find out things I might have overlooked. Straight ahead, with all that's happened this week across the NBA, has anything changed among the teams with a legitimate chance to win the title? We'll find out when we check in with Law Murray, staff writer of The Athletic. My name is Brian Weber. I'm in for Rich on The Rich Eisen Show.
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5: 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It says, invest well, live a little. 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
18: A better life with Dr. Sanjay Gupta.
19: There are lots of things you can measure to get an idea of how healthy you are at any given moment. Temperature, heart rate, blood pressure, just to name a few. But how about how healthy you will be and how long you're likely to live? According to a new study out of the University at Buffalo, two simple strength tests are pretty accurate at predicting longevity in older women. One is hand grip strength, and the other is how quickly people can stand up from a seated position without using their arms. By the way, I remember interviewing former President Jimmy Carter when he was quite old and being really impressed how he just popped out of the chair without using his arms. Not a lot of older people can actually do that. But I think the message here is that maintaining strength as you age is going to help you perform everyday activities, but also help you avoid injury and stay independent. I'm Dr. Sanjay Gupta, helping you live a better life.
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0: Weber with you, in for Rich and the guys. Home stretch on a Friday, still with a lot more to get to. Coming up in 25 minutes, we will log on to the World Wide Weber, find out things I might have overlooked, and be sure to take us wherever you go throughout the weekend and all the holiday activity coming up with July 4th on the horizon. ESPN Radio, listening hopefully right now on the ESPN Radio app, Sirius XM Channel 80. My former employer at TuneIn, or of course our great affiliates nationwide. Let's get back to the basketball conversation. Always a pleasure to talk hoops with Law Murray. Check out his outstanding work for The Athletic. He is an NBA staff writer. Law, Brian Weber with you. How are you?
1: I'm doing well, Brian. Thanks for having me this morning.
0: It is my pleasure. I need you to clarify things because not only are you more plugged in than I, you're smarter than I am when it comes to basketball IQ. I understand from an overall perspective why the T-Wolves would want LaMelo Ball. How do you think it's going to work on the floor, and where does this leave Charlotte now?
1: I was looking at that trade, and it was interesting. Before the draft, I said, you know, Minnesota's got to do something about the point guard situation. Dante DiVincenzo was your nominal starter. He has a torn Achilles. Mike Conley has been on the roster for a few years. Obviously, he's getting up there in age. And then when they traded Julius Randle and didn't get a player back, it left a big hole. It's like Anthony Edwards is already complaining about, you know, double teams and not being able to get his game off. Like, someone's got to relieve that pressure. And I like the LaMelo Ball fit there. I actually think it's going to be a good fit personality-wise as well as basketball-wise. Minnesota PR is going to have to really dig in there. But I really am intrigued at watching those two guys play. I mean, Anthony Edwards has been the touch leader of that team 3 years in a row, and he's done great with it. I mean, he's, to me, the best shooting guard in the NBA. LaMelo Ball is going to be very critical to basically let Anthony Edwards be the best version of himself. And looking at how Charlotte's offense, especially after January, really took off and didn't just win games, but they absolutely blew teams out. When they were clicking, they were really clicking. I really think basketball-wise it works. But
0: okay, so then why would Charlotte give up the face of the franchise, Law?
1: I'll put it like this. I hate it for Charlotte in terms of how well they played, but at the end of the day, what were they, Brian? They were still a play-in team that didn't get to the playoffs for the 10th year in a row. You've never, ever seen an Eastern Conference team spend a decade out of the playoffs. You've never seen it until now. And LaMelo has obvious red flags, health, availability. As far as when he is healthy, you have to manage his minutes. We saw LaMelo come off the bench for a few games, and it wasn't for any other reason except to manage his minutes. Like, he's not even 25 yet, and he was under 30 minutes per game this year, and that kind of tells me that, you know, LaMelo Ball obviously is impactful, but you are that concerned about making sure that he's sustainable. He was really good as far as playing games this year, but they had to mix it up and do something. You saw Coby White got there, and now you see Coby White is going to be under contract with Charlotte for the short term. I feel like Charlotte has a lot to figure out. The East is, you need to give credit to the East. The East is a real serious conference with some depth. And I just feel like this was the Hornets' time to say, hey, it's not like we're a playoff team. Let's sell high and figure out who we're committed to going forward.
0: Well said, and to echo what you just laid out, clearly they think that Coby White is the plug-and-play replacement for LaMelo. I think it's going to be a tough sell to the fan base, but it's a move for long-term success. And you're right, if you're stuck in the middle, especially in the East, you got no shot of at least contending for a championship. I'm Brian Weber, in for Rich. This is the Rich Eisen Show here on ESPN Radio, talking NBA with Law Murray of The Athletic. Since we're talking about the Eastern Conference, what do you make of all of the trade conversation surrounding Jaylen Brown? And if he moves, do you expect him to stay in the East?
1: Man, And I'll tell you, Jalen had a great season, and then it ended the way that it did. Blown 3-1 lead, get on Twitch and complain about how things were. I feel like there's a sense for me that the Celtics would definitely want to move on from Jalen Brown, but only to get better. You know, like Jalen Brown getting traded for a package, or including a package that includes Johnson and Kumbo, is one thing. I remember back in 2022, before the Celtics made the finals, people were talking about trying to get Jalen Brown out of Boston, separating him from Jason Tatum. And let's just put it this way. I think the entire NBA would rejoice if Jalen Brown and Jason Tatum were broken up. When those two dudes are healthy and playing a respectable amount of games together, they are at the top of the East year over year. Jason obviously didn't play until spring, and these dudes are still the number two seed, which I think might have messed up Brad Stevens' plans. He was thinking maybe this could be a gap year. They were too good. They were too good. So I don't think that the Celtics should be running to get off of Jalen Brown. If there's a package that makes sense for them, I think they would consider it. And in terms of the Eastern Conference part of it, again, they were in Giannis talks. And Giannis not only was in the Eastern Conference with Milwaukee, but he's staying in the Eastern Conference now in Miami. So I don't think Boston is really tripping about the conference part of it. I just feel like if it makes sense for them to move Jalen, I don't think they're, you know, hell-bent on moving him. But if he moves, I don't think you can really discriminate between the conference. And I really feel like Boston would be trying to do something to make their team better.
0: Law Murray of The Athletic is our guest here on the Rich Eisen Show. So if, in fact, and let's just play the hypothetical game, Brown is on the move. We've heard Cleveland. We've heard Houston. We've heard Atlanta. Which of those destinations do you find most intriguing?
1: None of them, to be honest with you. I mean, here's the thing with Cleveland. Cleveland has the biggest hole, but what are you giving up to get Jalen Brown? Like Donovan Mitchell. Look, I gave Donovan Mitchell a first team, but so I mean, I just feel like Donovan Mitchell is the kind of player that I kind of want. And then there's Evan Mobley, and honestly, you'd have to attach something else with Evan. Like, so Cleveland's interesting, but honestly, I just feel like Jalen Brown should just stay in Boston. Like, we saw that team not just win a championship, but had people like freaking out that the Boston Celtics were going to ruin basketball because of how their team was put together and how they were able to play off of those two dudes. So I know people want to talk about trades. I'm always going to be like, look, like find a way to patch things up and get your season going. And unfortunately, Brian, we're not going to get that. We're going to get 4 months of psychoanalysis.
0: Well, that's not unfortunate. Hang on, look, we're in the content business and I fill in during the summer. So this is a gift to me. I unfortunate. You're right from,

0: max contract. How do you see the Lakers now law approaching LeBron as an unrestricted free agent when we're talking about dollars and cents?
1: Yeah, well, first of all, congrats to Austin Reeves, from someone who, it's funny when everyone brings up his undrafted status because he could have been drafted if he wanted to, but no, he directed himself to the Lakers and it's worked out for him 5 years later with his bag. So, and I think it's huge because Luka loves him and that's a huge thing. So you have that part of things taken care of. I think, honestly, they've looked at LeBron and I think they wanted to get that leverage with LeBron. And that's kind of how I'm looking at this. Like, LeBron is not going to be under the same salary spot that he's been under. So do you take less to stay? Do you take less and go somewhere else? Like, a big part of LeBron at this point, especially, is the story. Like, where does the story continue and how does it continue? LeBron can play. He was an all-star. And so, and he was the best player on a team that got out the first round. Only 8 teams got out the first round. I think with LeBron, it's going to be, how do you accept what your situation will be with this setup of the Lakers going forward? If he can find a way, if the Lakers can find a way to make it worth their while, and that means improving the team because they're going to need to upgrade, then I think LeBron could come back. But I think everything else, retirement, the other teams out there, they're LeBron's attempts at leverage because the Lakers have been stacking leverage against him over the last, pretty much ever since Anthony Davis got traded.
0: Law, I want you to respect my opinion. Before you joined the program, I did mention the asterisk that Austin Reeves could have been drafted. In fact, it could have been the Pistons in the second round, and coincidental that the Pistons were interested in paying him, so Rob Pelinka had to pony up the max deal to get it done now. I'm Brian Weber in for Rich Eisen, taking you across the NBA with Law Murray. Check out his outstanding work for The Athletic. Final thought on the Lakers. Clearly, they need a rim protector, and they got to address a glaring need in the paint. How do you think they go about doing that?
1: Well, I think that things might be interesting when I look at Jalen Duren's restricted free agency. Like, there's not a lot of guys, you know. And we're talking about Duren, we're talking about Walker Kessler. And the interesting thing is, I actually don't think those dudes are the best bits for the Lakers in terms of how Luka wants to play. But I think that the record is out there that they need to get serious about that position. And, I mean, I feel bad for DeAndre Ayton. Like, I am looking forward to Ayton opting out and seeing where his free agency goes. The Lakers absolutely could have gotten worse center play. Like, I looked at the centers.
0: I think highly of you. That's a very interesting way of framing DeAndre Ayton's season. They could have had worse play?
1: Yes, absolutely. Like,
0: okay.
1: The Lakers, look, I would say this. The Lakers got replacement-level play at center. But
0: fair, yeah, if you want to go on the Olympics, really, that's fair, yeah.
1: It's going to be interesting if the Lakers are left holding the bag and Ayton goes somewhere else, they don't get Duren, they don't get Walker Kessler, they don't get anyone else under contract, and, you know, what do you do? You know, so I'm interested to see how it goes. It's clear that that's going to be a huge priority, you know, to go big game hunting on some centers. And I'm really interested to see exactly how it plays out because it's not like the Lakers are operating from a position of strength. You're talking about potential sign and trades. You don't have anyone under contract. What do you want to trade, Jake LaRavia? Like, I am interested to see exactly how they get a player that is satisfactory to them improving on what they got from DeAndre Ayton this past season.
0: Law, as always, I value your time and your insights. And since we're talking about what we do in the summer, in addition to Summer League, as a philosopher once said, in the NBA, when we get to summer, it's about the transaction, not the action.
1: I like that.
0: You want that for a T-shirt? I'll give that to you for free. I just need 10%, buddy. 10%.
1: Oh, man. Gee, no, that's a little high right there. I might hold out.
0: Have a good weekend, Law. Thank you.
1: Hey, thank you, Brian.
0: Law Murray does great work for The Athletic. And let me give attribution. This is not a bit. I'm not trying to be the moral police in sports journalism. And I'm not a journalist.

0: journalist. I try to follow the tenets of journalism. That's self-important, but entertain and inform. Dan Le Batard, formerly of ESPN, came up with that phrase. I think it crystallizes what I love about the NBA in the summer, and I probably should not keep saying this now, just to give you more bio notes than you need. The only, let's say the primary reason I'm here, is I work with Rich Eisen at NFL Network. So the NFL has been the thrust, there's a good image on a Friday, of my career. I got checks with the shield on them. I exchange Christmas cards with folks at 345 Park Avenue in New York City, the headquarters of the NFL. But I love basketball more than football. It's a better sport aesthetically, and we were better in terms of sports media when we covered other things equally, understanding you're never wrong as the audience, and you want all football all the time. But that's why, for example, today has been so much fun. I would never talk soccer, and I do not pretend to be a soccer expert, but it's like the old line from Ocean's 11. If you're in the mix of people who shook Frank Sinatra's hand, that puts you in a special category. Well, I saw Pele play. Now, I was 7 years old in 1977, but I saw him play for New York Cosmos. How about the legendary Steve Jungle, the lord of the indoors, as I take you to the major indoor soccer league? It's been nice. It's been refreshing to have other important things to discuss, understanding we are less than 3 weeks away from the start of training camps with the rookies for the Cardinals and the Panthers showing up in advance of the Hall of Fame game. And I talked Brandon Ayuk, and I gave you why the Niners should take a very big swing and come up with a package to lure the Raiders into dealing Max Crosby to the 49ers. After all, they had already traded him to Baltimore before their GM, Eric DaCosta, reneged because he could get Trey Hendrickson cheaper and not having to give up any draft capital. Law and I have gone back and forth on the radio in the past, so I do want to clarify. I try not to interrupt guests, but Law and I have more of a back and forth, so my apologies if I was more over the top than normal. But he did defend, and I respect his opinion, and we're all entitled to our own analysis. He did defend DeAndre Ayton, and maybe, and again, you don't care about every granular detail of my life, but when the Pac-12 was a thing, I spent a lot of time in Arizona. My dad was living there before he passed away. So I've seen DeAndre Ayton all the way back to when he was a difference maker in college. You recall the number one overall pick. Showed up in a major way as the Suns got hot, that unlikely run to the NBA Finals. Since then, he's done nothing. Now, he's made a lot of money, but he has been wildly inconsistent. Law makes a good point, though. If we're going to kick Ayton, and there's a lot of reasons to do it metaphorically, who they have that's going to fill that void. And that's what makes NBA free agency so interesting, even though it's been almost completely destroyed by the new collective bargaining agreement and the handcuffs of the second apron by design. But the NBA got what they wanted. Eight different champions over the span of 8 years. And why do we love the NFL so much? Parity. Every year some team goes from worst to first. It's happened something like 23 of the last 24 seasons. Last year, the Patriots benefiting from their last place schedule, making the run all the way to the Super Bowl. So if it works for the NFL, you cannot argue with the other leagues trying to rip off that formula. Coming up as we head towards the tape on a Friday, I do my best, in addition to talking about myself way too much, to be comprehensive. But is it possible I've overlooked something, especially in the world of entertainment, because Rich merges sports and entertainment better than anybody else? We'll find out when we log on to the World Wide Webber. That is next here on The Rich Eisen Show.
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19: A Better Life with Dr. Sanjay Gupta.
20: Osteoporosis affects millions of people in the United States and around the world. It's a disease that basically causes someone's bones to become weak, brittle, and porous, which can increase their risk of fractures. Now, the good news here is there are things you can do other than, or in addition to, taking medications to prevent fractures before it's too late. One is to up your intake of calcium and vitamin D. You also want to eat more protein. One functional medicine dietitian told us that that helps build muscle, and if you're building muscle strength, then you are also building bone strength. You want to be mindful of your workouts. The best ways to build bone density, one therapist told us, are going to be resistance exercises like lifting weights, and also exercises that make your bones take a bit of an impact, such as jumping or even running, just loading the bones a little bit more. I'm Dr. Sanjay Gupta, helping you live a better life.
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0: baseball. We've talked World Cup soccer. We've talked NFL. We've talked a lot of NBA. But is it possible? Dare I say, is it likely? I have overlooked something. 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
0: And for that, let's say hello to our talented and always insightful producer, James Steele. James, how are you?
3: I'm great. I'm not sure I'm either one of those things, but I appreciate you saying that.
0: How about in this price range?
3: Yeah, maybe. Yeah, that's it.
0: Where do you want to start, my man?
3: Let's start in the World Cup. We were talking about it earlier. You mentioned you covered it in 1994, and after 32 years, it's obviously back in the U.S. Where do you see the status of soccer in 32 years from now in the United
0: 32
3: States?
0: 32 years from now, okay. I'll be 87. Here's the question. I'm going to flip the script. Will I be filling in for Rich in 32 years? I hope so, because my best ability is availability. 1994 is an interesting year. Actually, it connects very well with our lead story today, with Carlos Mendoza getting whacked by the Mets. 1994, also the year baseball imploded because of their labor war. No World Series. And that year, you'll recall, baseball was shut down in August, which I think in retrospect was the final catalyst for the NFL becoming king, jumping over baseball, because even if you're a purist like me back in the day, there was no baseball to watch. So I bring that up because if we're talking about multiple decades in the future, nothing lasts forever. You've had to listen to my bit now a handful of times filling in for Rich. You know, I like to talk history. Take it back. Coming out of World War II, the biggest sports domestically were baseball, of course. College football was huge. Boxing and horse racing. Now, what's it going to look like 32 years from now? Football, I think, is always going to be king. It just suits us as a culture. Maybe the concussion issue gets more and more parents concerned and reluctant about allowing their children to play. I think it's not a coincidence that flag football is getting pushed so hard by the league. But in 32 years, well, I can't betray the NBA because I'm an NBA fanboy. In 32 years, soccer and the NBA are co-equals at number two. Football still number one, but the gap is smaller than you think. What's next?
3: Now let's head to that other football that you were talking about. Caleb Williams, quarterback for the Bears, his application to trademark Iceman was denied, so he can't legally control how his nickname is used. Brian, who currently has the best nickname in sports right now?
0: Well, first, a footnote on Iceman. The Iceman is George Gervin. Period. Full stop. The ABA was incredible. Or, since I am here in Hollywood and Rich merges sports and entertainment, if I say Iceman, I think Val Kilmer in Top Gun. But you want me to stay in the present. You want a contemporary nickname, because I, of course, could bury you with the Splendid Splinter, Teddy Ballgame, the Manassas Mauler, Jack Dempsey, Walter Big Train Johnson. No, I did not cover him in the 1920s. Current best nickname. All right, got to be the Greek Freak, right? Because it rhymes, and because most of us in sports media are too lazy to learn how to pronounce international names. So forget about Antetokounmpo. I'll give you one more. I do like Shohei Ohtani as Showtime. What's next?
3: All right, there's a lot of entertainment talk on the Rich Eisen show here, so let's head in that direction. The final season of The Bear debuted yesterday on Hulu and Disney Plus. Great apps. And the show is all about the world of food and restaurants. If you could only pick one type of ballpark or stadium food to eat, Brian, what would it be?
0: That's a very good one as well, and thank you for the plug. We know that most days people can enjoy the simulcast of the Rich Eisen show on Disney Plus. You and I not ready for that yet, but we'll get there. I think The Bear is the best current show on TV. Now, it's a step below my all-time favorites like The Sopranos and The Wire, but it's close. Ballpark food. I'll go off the board. Only reason I wound up working for Tennis Channel for 19 years, in addition to being willing to work at 2 o'clock in the morning, was I grew up about 25 minutes away from the U.S. Open, 25 minutes north of Shea Stadium. So I started going to the U.S. Open in 1977. The lobster roll of Flushing Meadows is incredible, but I'm guessing now that's got to be $140. I'll take you in between 77 and today. I'll split the difference. When I graduated from college, me and a buddy drove cross-country and hit 11 different major league stadiums. We rolled into the old county stadium in Milwaukee. I try to eat as clean as I can, but I make an exception when I go to a game. I had not one, not two, as I go LeBron, not three, four bratwursts that day because they are incredible in Wisconsin. Now, it was not a pleasant day in the car moving forward. I don't think my companion enjoyed the residue of me going over the top. But if I had to pick one thing and one thing only, I'd go watch The Miz light it up at 102 miles an hour 17 times and scarf down more brats in Milwaukee. We got time for one more.
3: Yeah, this week, LeBron James and some of his Cavs teammates from the 2016 championship team had a reunion in the south of France. Brian, when you get some well-deserved time off, what's your go-to vacation destination?
0: Excuse me, what's that word, James? Vacation?
3: Vacation destination.
0: I've never heard of that word. Vacation. Okay. Hang on, let me do Jim Mora. Playoff? Vacation? What? Rebate? Refund? As I go breaking away on you. James, I am a working man. Look, I do the $1 million man gimmick, but I am much more aligned with T.L. Hopper. Remember the WWF had the occupation gimmicks. I'm out there hustling for every dime I can get. Now, back in the day, Rich used to have fill-in needs on major holidays. So I have worked for Rich on Thanksgiving, Christmas Day, New Year's Day, primarily because I have no life, and secondarily, I want to work. But if I had time off, and since I'm actively lobbying on the air to get back to the Bay Area, I'll pull a Jim Mora Jr. when he said he'd walk from Atlanta to Seattle. I will walk from L.A. to San Francisco. I could use the steps. I hope you're enjoying the show on KMBR 1050 when I used to be part of the original team there in the Bay Area. My favorite vacation spot, I shouldn't say it because people are going to descend upon it, a small town near Santa Cruz called Capitola, California. That locks up the World Wide Web for today. Thank you, James. And be sure to give me a definition of vacation. I've never heard of what that word is and what it means.
3: I'll look it up right now. Yeah.
0: Glad you like the T.L. Hopper reference, my friend. Another sterling edition of the Rich Eisen Show is in the books. Want to thank our guests, just two today, as we normally approach content creation. Both were outstanding, talking World Cup with Stephen Goff of Yahoo Sports, NBA talk with Law Murray of The Athletic. Many people to thank on the team, starting with Rich Eisen, Jerry Sobowitz, our producer, I'll say it again, talented and skilled James Steele, and the rest of the Not Ready for Simulcast on Disney Plus players. Special thanks to Greg Berman, Chris Morales, my friends at 710 ESPN here in LA. I'm Brian Weber. Have a great weekend on ESPN Radio.
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6: Few people now have asked me about a TikTok trend that they've come across. It's called 75 Hard. The challenge was created by entrepreneur and author Andy Frisella, who calls it a, quote, transformative mental toughness program and an Ironman for your brain. So here's what it entails. Eat a structured diet with no alcohol, drink a gallon of water, read 10 pages of nonfiction, take a progress photo, and complete 2 45-minute workouts, one of them outdoors, every day for 75 days. Quite a challenge. We asked CNN fitness contributor Dana Santis about this, who reminded us that sustainable fitness isn't about punishment or proving discipline through extremes. It's about building habits that integrate into your lifestyle in a way that feels supportive and repeatable. If you ask me, that's going to be the key to long-term success. I'm Dr. Sanjay Gupta, helping you live a better life.
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11: The Minnesota Timberwolves lost to the San Antonio Spurs in the second round of the NBA playoffs. On Thursday, Minnesota traded for LaMelo Ball, and they're sending out both Naz Reid and Julius Randle. Both Reid and Randle have added to the toughness of the Timberwolves that they played with last season. I'll be surprised if LaMelo and Ant as a combo leads to more wins. I'm Chris Fleck.
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5: A Better Life with Dr. Sanjay Gupta.
6: A colleague of mine went to a meeting of the primetime seniors the other week. There are programs like this all over the country for people in their 60s, 70s, 80s, and beyond to stay active. It's not just something to keep older folks busy. It helps to keep their bodies in shape and their brains sharp. Showing up with a good attitude is a must, and research shows that having the right mindset actually does lead to better physical aging. So if you need some suggestions to boost your positivity, experts we talked to recommended focusing on goals, which can boost your confidence. Practice gratitude, they said. One of the seniors my colleague met told her that just waking up in the morning is, quote, better than the alternative. That's true. Focus on the things you can control. Diet and exercise. And very importantly, surround yourself with positive people, because that can be contagious. I'm Dr. Sanjay Gupta, helping you live a better life.
19: 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Zone number 23, Jamie Morris, running back.
32: They give it to Jamie Morris. He squirts free, and it's a foot race that he will win. Jamie Morris, around 200 yards for the day and three touchdowns. He says he's caught from behind more often than Brother Joe. Nobody caught him then.
33: You see how quick Morris got through that hole. He has an excellent relationship with his lineman. As soon as they're making the block, he's making the breakthrough. And right here, it is so long, Charlie Brown.
19: It's time to get in the zone. The M Zone.

0: So, Jamie Moore, Matt the Hitman Nisler, best guy in the Bizzler.
1: Can I get a line?
2: Yeah!
0: My man Big Sweet is on his concert tour. He'll be, he's kind of in Ohio.
3: He's
0: today,
3: in,
0: right?
3: Lima, Ohio. Which, yes, I'll go ahead and say it is just outside of where, Jamie Morris?
0: Dayton, Ohio.
4: Only in Dayton, Ohio.
3: So no Big Sweet today. So it's just you and me today, JMO, and we got an early out because, you know, you and I got to be someplace around 6 o'clock, so.
0: We got idle today. We don't talk about W4, but that is our sister station or brother station or whatever you want to call it.
3: Yeah. Mm-hmm.
0: And we're actually participating with the station and doing some things. Miz is the MC.
3: Well, I'm one of them.
0: You're one of the MCs. You're going to be doing two or three?
3: I did a couple of the qualifiers, you know, earlier in the month. But, you know, we're getting all the weekday hosts. So Madison, Brian, who, you know, if you listen to our, Mott Takeover from, last week, they were part of it.
0: They were wonderful. They were great.
3: Of course. Awesome. Our, you know, my little niece in what I call DJ Welch. Because, you know, she gonna take after mom and pop.
0: That's awesome.
3: I call her little DJ. She my little niecey. So they were part of the broadcast. And Veronica, who does the middays, but, you know, she is very well versed in WTKA as being the sassy one.
0: Exactly, she'll be sass.
3: So she'll be out there, but Jamie gets the fun responsibility of being one of. I believe one of 10 judges tonight to find out who is the creme de la creme of the greater Washtenaw County area when it comes to the singing abilities. So that's what we're doing tonight. And if you're a country concert person too, this is a big ticket giveaway night for W4 as well.
0: Yes,
3: so it's like
0: exactly.
3: This is one of our biggest ticket giveaway things for that. So if you're a big country person, come on out to Revel Run. That's where we had the Ann Arbor Wine Spirits Fest, and bring a lawn chair, bring a blanket or something to sit on the lawn and have yourself a good time.
0: So wait a minute. We're going back out to Revel Run.
3: Mm-hmm.
0: And you going back out there.
3: I am.
0: You gonna be flicking ashes again?
3: No.
0: Flicking ashes?
3: No. No cigars will be indulged tonight, Jamie Morris. No cigars tonight.
0: I'm just asking. That's the one thing. I gave up a lot of things, Miz. Gave up a lot of things. That's the one thing I miss. You can have the steaks. You can have the drinks. You can have all of the Manhattans of the world. You can have all of that.
3: Uh-huh.
0: Just one puff. That's all I want to do.
3: And I told you, you know, if Mama looked the other way, and I won't tattle. You come by and we do the damn thing. You know, that's what we do.
0: I hear you, dude. I hear you. But I'd be cheating myself, wouldn't I?
3: Yeah, you might be.
0: Myself.
3: Yeah. Even though sometimes you need a treat yourself day, you know?
0: Right. I get it. Just like today is not an eat day. So have I had a morsel of food? I had a protein pack. Just a little liquid come out the pack.
3: Oh, well, that's still not eating, per se.
0: I'm not guilty for that.
3: Exactly.
0: I haven't eaten anything. And I'm hangry right now. You know what I'm saying?
3: Well,
0: I am hangry.
3: So apparently y'all got to be on Jamie Morris's good mood tonight if that's the case. I got it. I will not be causing any problems with you then apparently today.
0: I'm just saying, man. You know, somebody... You know what? Usually on a Monday, it's Monday, Wednesday, and Friday when I don't eat.
3: Mm-hmm.
0: On Mondays, I'm good. Wednesday, I'm real good. Friday, because I don't eat a lot on Thursdays. So, you know.
3: Well, you're going into the weekend, too. That's the other big thing, too. So, like, you focus on looking at the weekend and what could be coming up before you. So, I get it, dog. I get it.
0: Yeah. You're right.
3: And then I can always just rub it in. Just like, you know, I had myself some good leftover Mexican food for lunch
0: today.
3: Oh,
0: my God. Mexican. I love Mexican.
3: Always messing with you just a little bit, but
0: Yeah, it's just, yeah, right.
3: Yep.
0: Right.
3: Exactly.
0: So you know what? How long is the interview?
3: It's about 8.5 minutes long of one Mr. Trajan Langdon with the new Detroit Pistons draft pick. In Mr. Aquari, who we acquired in a trade with OKC, the once freshman guard last year for Stanford, mm-hmm. is now Detroit Piston. He was introduced to the media, I believe it was yesterday, actually.
0: Awesome. Let's take a listen to this.
1: Thank you for being with us here inside the Brinker Family Loft at the Henry Ford Detroit Pistons Performance Center. And we also welcome everyone joining on the live stream on Pistons.com. Today's an exciting day as we introduce the newest member of the Detroit Pistons, one who will no doubt play an important role for our franchise going forward. Joining us for the introduction and press availability today, we're pleased to have President of Basketball Operations Trajan Langdon. And we're also joined by members of the Pistons front office, basketball operations staff, and I want to extend a sincere welcome to the friends, family, and agent of our newest Piston, Abuka Okori. Let's give them all a hand and a welcome. As part of today's press availability, we'll have some brief remarks from Trajan and Abuka. After those remarks, I'll open it up to a question and answer period. Trajan, thanks for being here, and I'll open it up to you.
2: I'm just going to repeat again what you said before I have a couple quick comments on Abuka and then hand the floor over to the most important man in the room. But again, I want to welcome and address your family. I know you come from a great family, and I just want to say how appreciative we are of this young man and having him here, but also welcoming you to the city and our organization. So congratulations and welcome to Detroit. Sorry about this. Abuka was a player that we've been tracking all season. He was the target for us in this process. I think very few people in the country knew about him as the college season began. I give our scouting staff and our group a lot of credit because we were on him early, and they started mentioning his name to me early on. And obviously, I've known him for a little bit, so I knew the player a little bit. I didn't know he was going to explode on the scene. We didn't know that either. But as we started peeling back the layers through the process of the season, we started understanding how special a player he was. Not only the basketball player, but get to know the young man, he's high character, comes from a great family, as I said before, hard worker, very passionate about the game, student of the game. We think he's got a lot of upside. We think the things that he brings to this organization, not only as a human being, but as a basketball player, with his pace and speed with ball in hand and his ability to create for not only himself, but teammates, are going to help take this organization to the next level. So we're incredibly excited to have Abuka Okori here as the newest member of the Pistons family. We know he'll work his butt off, and we're going to help him become the best basketball player he can be. So without further ado, congratulations. Mm-hmm. Welcome.
5: Thank you.
2: Yep.
5: Thank you. Yep. I mean, like Trajan said, I mean, I'm going to work hard. I'm going to work as hard as I can to just be the best possible player I can be. I'm blessed to be a Detroit Piston. I'm going to give it my all every time I step on the court, every time I get an opportunity. And looking forward to build on everything this organization has done so far. Last year, I mean, 61 team, first in the East. And then going into this next year, hopefully we can continue to build on that. I mean, and it starts in practice and our daily habits, so I'm just looking forward to getting together with all the guys and just bonding and just getting it done.
1: Thank you, Abuka. At this time, we'll open it up to a Q&A. To our media members, we have microphones, so raise your hand and remember to identify yourself. With the first question, we'll go to Cody Davis.
6: Hey, Ibuka, Cody Davis from the Detroit News. I know when we talked to you on Tuesday, you mentioned how excited you were to play alongside Cade and Asar and Jalen Duren. But as part of the getting opportunity to play for Coach J.B. Bickerstaff, what were some of your first impressions of him? And how do you kind of envision yourself fitting in into the system?
5: To be honest, I'm just looking to contribute in any way I can. Yeah, not setting too crazy expectations for myself. Just whatever I earn, I'll take it. And like I said, it would be fun to play with Cade, Asar Thompson, all those guys. But really, I'm just looking forward to competing with everyone on the team and just everyone just getting together and just playing for the right goal of just winning.
7: Ibuka, this is Omari Sankofa for the second Pistons beat writer for the Detroit Free Press, right over here. Welcome to Detroit. For you, just the process of going from a player who wasn't super hotly recruited to, you know, first round pick and being the player that the Pistons eyed through this process, what do you credit your rise to and what enables you to explode this past year the way you did?
5: Yeah, I credit a lot of it to just me just trying to control what I can control. I mean, I can't control rankings, how much recruitment I'm getting, but I can control things like how much I'm in the gym, how much I'm working hard and just trying to get better as a player. And those are the things I've focused on, and it's gotten me this far, so I'm just going to keep focusing on that.
8: Hey, Ibuka, Sean Murphy from Half Court Podcast right here. Welcome to Detroit. You have an opportunity to come into the league and carve out a role on a franchise that's one of the most storied in the league, and especially at your position, you know, some of the greats that have ever, you know, donned the court, Isaiah Thomas, Joe Dumars, just to name a couple. Could you have dreamed of a better opportunity to come into with the roster, the history, the talent that you're going to be playing alongside?
5: I mean, no, I feel like this is the best scenario for me. Like I said, coming to this winning organization and just looking to contribute in any way I can. And yeah, I'm just blessed to be a part of this organization and this team.
9: Vince Ellis, I guess Pistons.com. Welcome to Detroit. When you, kind of way back in your back. Sorry about that. Anyway, when you think about your journey to get to this moment, is there anyone that you can credit, that you really credit to getting to this moment? Obviously, being drafted first round of the NBA draft.
5: Yeah, definitely my whole family, but if I had to pick one person, I guess I could say my brother. Just being, when I was younger, him always just putting faith in me, having belief in me that I could be the best player, that I could just be the best, and just setting high expectations to just continue to work hard. And I feel like his belief in me from an early age has really helped me to get this far, and just me looking up to him and trying to follow in his footsteps.
10: Mike Stone, 97, won the ticket. If you were doing a comp of yourself, what NBA player would you comp to yourself? And also, who was your favorite player growing up?
5: Yeah, if I had to pick a player comp for myself, I'd probably say a guy like Colin Sexton, just his intensity, the intensity he brings on both sides of the floor, offense and defense. But my favorite player growing up was definitely LeBron James and Kyrie Irving, just great players to watch, and very exciting.
11: Hey, Ibuka, Jacob Richmond, I'm live over here. Just, you talked about the intensity there. That's something that this Pistons team has really prided itself on. How do you kind of talk a little about meshing with that and how you've, you know, grown that ability to be intense throughout your career?
5: Yeah, I mean, it really just comes down to competing and just wanting to win. I mean, yeah, it's really as simple as that. And in terms of like a team standpoint, everyone just playing for a common goal, and yeah, just working towards that.
3: And that was Trajan Langton and the new Piston for new Piston draft pick and Ibuka Okwari joining who was introduced yesterday to the city of Detroit and to the media, Jamie.
0: Not really much to say, Miz. I think he's the guy that it appears to me that he's the guy who wants to get to work. You know what I'm saying?
3: Oh, yeah,
0: he wants
3: absolutely
0: to know where he stands. He wants to see where he measures up with these Pistons that are still on the team.
3: And I mean, it's going to be kind of tough because, I mean, you're kind of, the Pistons are currently still actively shopping to see if they can get, you know, another counter for, you know, for a star for the Pistons at this point. You know, there's,
0: I mean, Tyler Hero,
3: Jaylen Brown.
0: I mean, that's a possibility that this young man could be a third option now, Miz. I mean, he's looking at himself, and he did pay homage to Cade, but he's looking at himself as a number two. I that's the way I think he was looking at himself. But now you bring in Jaylen Brown. I mean, you could be a number two, a number three, a number four, or if they keep. I mean, if they keep the big fella, and the big fella sounds like he's on the block of it's a sign and trade. I mean, it's crazy in Detroit now. You don't know what's happening.
3: Yeah, it's the one thing about that the recent story has been that's happened today is that Jalen Duren and the Pistons apparently were trying to get a contract taken care of, and rumor has it that he has been underwhelmed by what the Pistons are offering. So it sounds like maybe he's exploring the sign and trade possibility, and one of the targets sounds like it's Jaylen Brown out of the Boston Celtics.
0: He needs to look at – you got to look at yourself, within yourself first, Miz.
3: Oh, yeah.
0: You know it as well as that. Your agent is telling you how great you are, how well you played. And, yes, he was an all-star at the middle of the season. He was playing well. But when the money ball is – when you're playing for money, and that's the playoffs, he disappeared.
3: Yeah.
0: He disappeared.
3: He was on the milk carton.
0: Disappeared. That's the money tie. That's where you're going to get your money.
3: Right.
0: And he failed.
3: Yeah.
0: He failed.
3: And that's the one thing about it is that, you know, and really, I mean, did he lose? Yeah, I don't think he should be underwhelmed with things. Like, you I don't know if your agent's got to tell you, like, hey, man, the way that you played in you know, in the playoffs just was not up to snuff at that point. So, you know, that's probably, you know, that may be something that maybe he should have been told about, that maybe he lost a couple milli per year because of, you know, his playoff efforts. But at the same time now, if I'm the Pistons, I'm kind of feel like I'm a little bit, you know, stuck between a rock and a hard place because You said a day or so ago, you just sent out your other big man in Isaiah Stewart. So, right. You know, what exactly are you going to be doing at this point? You know, you know, who's going to be the man down low? Or are you going to hope that maybe there's somebody in free agency that you can kind of go to? But even then, who knows who's available free agency at this point?
0: I mean, look. You know what? They need to get in the room with Jaylen Durham, explain to him where we are.
3: Mm-hmm.
0: You had a great season. We didn't see you in the playoffs.
3: Right.
0: Explain to him, look, we're going to pay you this for a great season, but we can't play you. We can't pay you that full sum because you didn't show up. Now you come back next year and make that money, we'll pay you. We'll gladly pay you.
3: Mm-hmm.
0: I mean, that's what you do. If you want to keep this young man, because he's a Piston. You can keep this guy, but you just got to rationalize with this kid. Nowadays, that's what they do. They'll ship you off. They're quick to ship you off instead of talking to you, bringing you in, making a deal with the young man. You know what I'm saying?
3: Mm-hmm.
0: I mean, you got to explain. We're so quick to just throw them in the trash.
3: Right.
0: Throw it in the trash instead of let's talk and let's see what we can do. Let's work it. Let's work it out. We need to see you in the playoffs doing what you did in the season.
3: Right.
0: I need you to step it up. You need to bring that game to another level. And I know he knows that. Mm-hmm. And I know he's heard that.
3: Yeah. I mean, we saw it when when Cade was out for a period of time. That the
0: exactly.
3: one guy who's the one guy that stood that stepped up significantly among you know regular starters, Jalen Duren. So like he knows that he's got to step his game up. You know, there's a reason why the Pistons moved and shuffled picks around a few years ago to pick to pick that young man. So
0: make
3: it's not
0: sure
3: like
0: you play.
3: The Pistons don't want to send you away. Like the Pistons still want you here. It's just that you went missing in the playoffs, and that's what like you know let that be a learning lesson with this you know with right. this new contract possibly. But if it comes down to where hey maybe you feel like you're a better asset somewhere else. Then, you know, go ahead and see if you can find greener pastures elsewhere. Because I brought up the free agent tracker, Jamie, for this upcoming mm-hmm. for this upcoming off season.
0: Right.
3: And there aren't some bad, you know, big men that are available. The question is going to be, can, you know, with one of them that I look at, will the Pistons be able to find a way to tell him, like, hey, man, we can't pay you Los Angeles money.
0: Right,
3: but we can make sure that you'd be you know a number two or you know be a part of the you know the rebuild and a superstar here mm-hmm. in Detroit, and I'm talking about DeAndre Ayton.
0: Right,
3: you know he was a stud with the Phoenix Suns if you remember coming out of college out mm-hmm. of Arizona.
0: Mm-hmm. Yeah,
3: got shipped over to the Lakers.
0: Right,
3: you know he's still young. He's 27. Coming off of out of his eighth year in the pros, so
0: mm-hmm.
3: you know he's no scrub. He averaged just over 12 points a game. So for a big man, when you've got all these other stars in Los Angeles, those are pretty good numbers. But it's going to come down to trying to let him know, like, hey man, we don't know if this is you know if we can pay you you know that Los Angeles Laker money. We can get you some Detroit money, and you know treat you as good as we possibly can. But, you know, I think a lot of it now is going to come down to, like, what we'll see over the next, you know, could be over the next 24, maybe over the weekend, possibly hours mm-hmm. of, you know, what the Pistons are going to do with Jalen Duren.
0: Right.
3: You know, with the rumors of maybe a sign and trade, if that's a route that he wants to go. And if that's the case, you know, he has, you know, he's got star power trade ability right there where, hey, you can be a star in Boston, but we need a star in replacement. And mm-hmm. you know, if you're not gonna, you know, Jason Tatum ain't gonna be that guy. So let's go with the next best star you got there in Boston,
0: mm-hmm.
3: and Jaylen Brown.
0: Right.
3: So that's a possibility, and then see what maybe you can pick up in free agency now that you know that you're without Beef Stew, or maybe see what you know how things
0: it's
3: look
0: crazy
3: at
0: right now.
3: It is crazy.
0: All your big people. I mean, it just.
3: Well, I think a little bit.
0: Brenton's got a plan. I know it.
3: Oh, absolutely.
0: I'll believe in it. He's got a plan.
3: I will trust in him. Kind of, you know, I'll give him some leeway, like how I trust in Brad Holmes. Like how Big Sweet also trusts in Brad Holmes as well. And I think a lot of it is more like with Beef Stew, you know, that's, you know, they clear $15 million off of the book. So I think that's got to be the big thing right there is that they're clearing some money off of the book to try to get some extra acquisitions for the Pistons. And like I said, whether it's going after Tyler Hero or whether it's going after Jalen Brown, I mean, the options are out there. It's just a matter of what Trajan Langdon and some of the other guys have got up their sleeve. That's really going to be the big thing at the end of the day, and we'll find out.
0: Yeah, look at stuff in the mirror, Jalen.
3: Yeah, that's exactly it.

0: Tonight, the National Hockey League's round one of the draft comes up.
1: How many rounds do they do that, Dave?
0: I think they've got seven, just like the NFL. But at the very least, when it comes to the NHL draft, when they have those many rounds,
1: right,
0: you find a lot of hidden treasure late in the draft. Don't believe me? Henrik Zetterberg and Pavel Datsyuk, yes, are proven commodities that have proven that. But there's one big Wolverine that is potentially up for grabs in the this weekend's NHL draft, and it has a lot of local, huh?
1: Up for grabs?
0: He is draft eligible, and he holds besides being a Michigan guy, he has a little bit of Detroit background to him too.
1: Yeah, he's got some Detroit background. So,
0: so we'll get into maybe talk a little about that and a whole bunch more on this shortened edition of the End Zone, Jamie.
1: We're going to go to a break. 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
15: For years, we've been talking about both the positive and negative effects of being on social media. And I would say, by and large, for older adults, social media is net positive. Not all positive, but net positive. Helps them keep in touch with friends and stay social. But for younger people, social media use, especially heavy use, tends to be net negative. In fact, according to this year's World Happiness Report, youth who use social media more than 5 hours a day reported a lower level of well-being. And researchers who study this sort of thing found that many teens wish these platforms didn't even exist, and yet they can't seem to stop using them. Experts we talked to largely suggested two things. Ideally, along with your friend group, take some time offline. Also, try to recurate your algorithm so it shows you posts that'll make you feel good. I'm Dr. Sanjay Gupta, helping you live a better life.

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0: Welcome back to the M Zone. Jamie Morris, Matt the Hitman Midler, that guy in the Bizzler, and wow, I mean, I'm impressed with this young man. We were talking about this young man, but looking at all kinds of things, and this young man from Mississippi. Now, you don't get it, Mississippi guy, but I'm just saying, Frederick Ford. He's got an appropriate name for to come and play it in Auburn, right?
1: Absolutely, to come to the state of Michigan. Yeah, come to an area that's known for the big three. You come up here, Mr. Ford. But yeah, four-star linebacker Frederick Ford. He chose Michigan over the Volunteers of Tennessee, the LSU Tigers, and well, his home state, Mississippi State, and Ole Miss. And he's taking his talents up here to. He said, disregard the SEC. Hello, Big Ten.
0: Wow.
1: And listen, man, I'll tell you what. If there ain't no NIL deals met for Mr. Ford, I don't know what is, you know?
0: Wow. I mean, that's first and foremost. Somebody better get in on that.
1: Oh, I'm pretty sure that, you know, our good friend Mr. John Cuter up there at Brighton Ford is just licking his chops going, yeah, we found our next. We got our newest spokesperson of the brand. Ain't no doubt there, man.
0: No, this is a big one. I like what Michigan did there. They went and got them someone out of the deep South.
1: Absolutely.
0: You know what I'm saying? That right there is deep South.
1: Mm-hmm. Exactly it. And like I said, he definitely gonna make good for Kyle Whittingham and this entire Michigan defense he's a 2027 guy if I'm not mistaken.
0: Mm-hmm.
1: So welcome to the Wolverines there, Mr. Frederick Ford.
0: Because
1: he might just be built for tough. We don't know at this point. But as far as I'm concerned, that man's built for tough.
0: Exactly. Get that man a script right now.
1: I'm telling you, man. Hey, put. Trust me, he don't need to flex. He can. He can be. Man, put him in an edge. Put him in a Bronco. Put him in a hole. Anything at this point. Hell, he could be. He have a motor in him that he could be. You throw him in a Mustang at this point. You know what I mean?
0: Yeah.
1: What'd you do?
0: I get it. That was impressive. That's why the name caught me. Really, I like. Went, wow. This is a young man who's ready for prime time right now. Go mm-hmm. out there and smash him, and then come on in.
1: Absolutely, it's exactly it. And listen, I mean, it ain't just football that's getting some good up and coming people part of the program. Jamie, I don't know if you caught this or not, but you know we know Dusty is out the door. We found out earlier today that Ellie Cadeau said, "I bleed blue." So the backcourt is sticking around for 2026-27 season. Mm-hmm. But mm-hmm. on the women's side, Jamie Morris, Kim Barnes-Riegel just got herself an amazing off-season recruit in Australian. I believe she may be a guard, Australian guard. That would be Dallas Lowridge. And she's coming out of the NBL 1 South League, and Jamie, this is a baller. Last year alone, averaged 25.5 points a game, 5 assists, and 3.5 boards per game.
0: Nice.
1: So
0: nice.
1: And she was also named the breakout player of the year in the NBL league down there in Australia. So KBA got ourselves an amazing asset, especially with losing a couple of seniors in BQD and Brooke Corals Daniels and Alyssa Crockett, who are moving on obviously to bigger and better things, and then Mackenzie Mathurin, who ended up transferring over to Mizzou. Mm-hmm. So adding an extra asset to this women's basketball team to help out KBA and trying to find their way into weekend 3 of the NCAA tournament. That's a huge pickup. And want to give the tip of the cap to Lyra Sharma, who uh, who covers Michigan women's basketball for the Daily. So if it wasn't for her, I wouldn't have known that. But
0: that's cool.
1: That's big. That's like, big stuff right there, man.
0: Yeah, I like that. I like that.
1: And then I know we mentioned earlier, you know, the Pistons, and we heard the press conference of new Detroit Piston in Ibuka Okori.
0: Mm-hmm.
1: Well, tonight is night number one of two of the NHL draft. They're gonna do kind of how the other pro leagues kind of do it, where
0: right.
1: The first round would be on the first night, and then they'll do the rest of the rounds on Saturday. It's up in Buffalo, New York, and well, there's one notable Wolverine that is up for draft eligibility this year, Jamie, and that is one Mr. Dakota Rial-Mullen, who's a defenseman for the Wolverines. Now, if you are, you know, if you're a Michigan hockey fan, you're like, yeah, I know who that is, but
0: mm-hmm.
1: I like what the NHL did. Earlier today, Jamie, they listed off some of the recruits, some of the prospects that are up for the draft this year,
0: mm-hmm.
1: and they had a comparison, because they're a bloodline to a lot of guys or gals that have either played hockey or are currently playing hockey, and for Mr. Dakota Rial-Mullen, his uncle actually has played over 300 games in the NHL and is the current head coach of the PWHL Toronto Scepters team. But the other thing, too, though, is his mama, Jamie Morris, is Manon Raume, the only woman to play in a National Hockey League game and the general manager of PWHL Detroit.
0: Wow, really?
1: Yes, there is. Like I said, it's amazing when you take a look at like all the guys that are up for draft tonight or this weekend, and you're like, wow, didn't realize that they had that kind of relation, that they are that we're looking at a long line of guys that are up for draft eligibility. So it's really cool to see that. But Dakota is up for the draft this year and expected to have a huge part in the upcoming season for Brandon Nerado and the Michigan Wolverines as well.
0: Wow. That's awesome. That's great. I look forward to ladies hockey in Detroit. This is going to be fun. It's going to be real fun.
1: It really is. And Hillary Knight, the one that the player, team captain for Team USA in the Winter Olympics. She inked a 2-year extension to stick around in Detroit. And she had a quote after putting a pen to paper about, you know, being excited to play here in Detroit, saying, quote, "I can't wait to get to Detroit and start helping build the team's foundation over the next 3 years. Seeing the passion and joy from Detroit fans at the draft only reinforced my excitement. The vision that Manon has for our roster and the culture she's building is something special and will put us in a position to win from the start. I'm looking forward to helping grow the game and contributing to the incredible energy surrounding women's sports in Detroit." So it's great to, you know, to hear such high praise, you know, before the season even gets underway from Ms. Captain America and Hillary Knight. I've been calling her the Hill Knight. Because she is, listen, I'm gonna treat her with as much respect as I possibly can. Because that woman helped bring a world championship to the United States at the biggest stage of them all over in Italy.
0: Exactly.
1: So I put as much respect as I can on her name, no matter what. So it's gonna be good times here in the Motor City, at least with that. So I'm excited for, you know, the first game to come around over at LCA this year.
0: I don't have breaking news. I got a little sour news from George Kittle.
1: Uh-oh.
0: And you are aware that George Kittle is speaking out on why grass is being used for the World Cup matches, but not with the NFL games. You know the NFL players prefer grass, natural surface. And, you know, the body. It's the wear and tear on the body.
1: Yeah.
0: And our body is our business. You know what I'm saying?
1: Mm-hmm.
0: If we can't participate, you know, the best time you can play is when you're available. And a lot of players can't do it after they play on turf, Miz. But it's cheaper to have, over a course of time, it's cheaper to have turf fields because, you know, you don't have to do the upkeep and the different things and grow grass and nurture it and do those things, Miz, you know.
1: Oh, yeah.
0: Some people don't want to invest in that way, you know. So
1: Very familiar with that. I know that, that seems to be the ongoing thing with like the Detroit Lions because of the turf field inside of Ford Field. The injury bug hits hard when it comes to those turf fields. Turf toe is one thing, but like torn ACLs and even broken bones for that matter. You know
0: exactly. I mean Achilles and different things like that because it does stuff differently on turf than you do because it's all that grabbing.
1: Yeah.
0: Those shoes you wear, they grab that turf and they yank those muscles. So that's why they tear and they tear apart and different things like that. On grass, you're able to slow yourself down with your cleats and everything like that. So I mean, and Karen Kittle says, I mean, you know, clearly we've made it known that we want grass field, and the reason why he's talking about it is. You know where the Americans played at last night.
1: Yeah.
0: In his home field.
1: Well, no, they the other game that was being played at that time. But, I mean, that goes across, like, all the stadiums, really, from, you know, that are here in the U.S., that if they were turf fields, they had to make a huge turn. They had to make a quick turnaround to put, you know, natural grass in. I mean, that goes with... You know, even the indoor places like Jerry World and SoFi, or I'm sorry, Dallas Stadium and LA and Los Angeles Stadium. My apologies, you know, FIFA. I should have known better. Next time I'll see if I can try to, you know, head over some more blood money to make sure that I don't get in trouble with you guys ever again. But that's not going to happen. But no, he's exactly right. I mean, and the one thing that I know, and I know. Marching band compared to football are day and night when it comes to, you know, actions that are done. But I can recall when I was in marching band in high school, we had an invitational over at Eastern Michigan.
0: Mm-hmm.
1: And before they went to, the natural grass or the that artificial turf that looked like grass, they had the what I called like that slip slide carpeting. So to speak, you know, that was that what
0: you're talking about,
1: what the silver dome used to have, you know, and you get a little bit of rain or whatever, that thing turns into like an ice rink at that point, just a little glossy, and man, you slip sliding all over the place. So, and that's just like the slip sliding part of it. You know, I'm not exuding the kind of muscles and tendons and ligaments that NFL or, you know, college football players are exuding out. So I get where George is coming from. Having actual dirt to actually grip into is better on the joints at that point. It's better on the knees. It's better on the ankles and the Achilles. It's better on your hips and back. I get that.
0: Right.
1: And
0: yeah, you're right.
1: And obviously, you know, he brought up in his quote saying that, you know, it's, that clearly we know it's possible it can be done because we're seeing it at some of these World Cup stadiums. And like you said, happening up at in San Francisco Stadium, not Levi Stadium. Definitely not Levi Stadium. Definitely not that.
0: not the Gene Stadium.
1: Not the Gene Stadium. No, I mean, have you seen like those advertising trucks that have the advertising on the side? Levi bought one of those advertising sites, and they had to block out the actual like Levi logo. And goes, nothing to see here. That has been possibly the funniest part of the World Cup has been everything off of the field rather than anything that's happened on the pitch itself. But no, I mean honestly, like I. And I know for some facilities or some stadiums, it might be more difficult than others. I look at like Ford Field, for example. I think I look that more as a difficult part of things because, like, when you compare it to like where the Cardinals play, they can roll their grass out. They've got that area to use that.
0: They can pull it out to get sun and water and everything like that. and then they roll it back in.
1: Right. And then, but like, you've got other facility, you know, other stadiums, you know, like even Dallas for that matter, they could, if they wanted to, you know, do the same, the same thing that's similar to, to what Arizona does, you know, because they've got a, they've got a large parking lot. But when you look at stadiums that, you know, have the turf that are, you know, close stadiums like LA, you know, SoFi Stadium and even, you know, Ford Field, or I'm not sure how big of an area outside of where the Vikings play, if they've got like the, you know, if they're, how much room they've got to do. I wouldn't say the Vikings would be a good place to do it. That would be, I think that might be the one anomaly. You're like,
0: that's the one. I mean,
1: yeah,
0: how long does summer last in Minneapolis?
1: Well, the summer is fine. It's that winter part of it. It's when you start getting into late November. At that point, you're like, I don't think we can actually roll this grass outside to get sun or to get rain, because the minute that we send it out there, it's freezing rain or snow at that point. So it's going to get real heavy, and good luck trying to haul that stuff back in. But, and that's why I look at Detroit at the same time. That might be, if they were to find a way to go in that matter, like how Dallas and LA are currently doing it right now.
0: Mm-hmm.
1: You know, maybe that could be something that, you know, that I don't know what the Ford family have got, you know, if they would ever think that ever.
0: Right.
1: But if you want to reduce the number of injuries, and that has seemed to be the biggest issue with the Lions the past couple of years, especially in those playoff runs where, you know, you lose one of your key players, and next thing you know, man, you're, you know, SOL at that point. Not same old Lions. I'm talking about the ones that I can't say on the air, that abbreviation.
0: Right. Mm-hmm.
1: At that point, like, man, you don't want that injury bug to be haunting, especially when you get down into that playoff run. If that were to happen, man, you're looking at some tough sledding for the Lions at that point. You want to make sure that everyone is at tip-top condition going into that deep run of the playoffs. So maybe that could be something that the Fords look into possibly, or even if not, you know, if they do, go talk to that guy up in Michigan State. He's the one that set up the how the grass is done for the World Cup this year.
0: Right. Yeah.
1: And yes, I said, talk to the guy at Michigan State. They're an agriculture school. They know how the grass grow and how well it runs.
0: They know how to grow it, exactly.
1: So that's the one thing
0: When Michigan tried to grow grass in Michigan Stadium, I mean, they consulted with the Michigan State people.
1: Yeah.
0: They did.
1: So it should be a perfect you know, I don't want to say, you know, not a marriage made in heaven, but it's definitely a partnership that you can definitely work with here. And the thing is with Michigan is that, you know, and Michigan State for that matter, too, because I know their grass up there, that, and if you don't believe me, just go and go check with our boy, Mr. Bush, when he clawed it up a few years, you know, about a decade ago. But
0: right. That's right.
1: But the thing about that is that when you've got an outdoor stadium, like, man, you got Mother Nature to help you out with that. You got Mother Nature to water that grass to take care of the business. So that's where I kind of look at it going, you know, the indoor stadiums would be, and more, like I said, the ones that are more in the downtown, you don't really have enough room to roll grass out with. So would that be something that Detroit does in the future? You know, and like I said, it's players that want this done. This ain't a, you know, you want the longevity of your players. This is the way to go.
0: Mm-hmm.
1: So
0: you're right.
1: It shouldn't be something that is put on the back burner. This is something that needs to be thought of sooner rather than later. And George Kittle, you know, being the guy that he is, and he's a very outspoken individual. And what has he got to do now, considering that he's also recovering from an injury? So.
0: Right.
1: You know, this is the big thing. This may be something that a lot of teams could be looking into sooner rather than later.
0: Yeah. Well, we need to go to a break.
1: Yep.
0: And when we come back, we got more good stuff. So stay in there. Stay with us. 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
3: 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It was all perfect for the U.S. men's national team right up until the 98th minute when Turkey scored the game winner to give the U.S. their first loss of the World Cup. The U.S. men's national team's next game in the knockout round of 32 is on Wednesday against Bosnia and Herzegovina. They are heavy favorites at minus 225 to advance to the next round. I'm Adam Abdallah.
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1: We're back here on the M Zone, the Big 1050 WTK. Jamie getting CJ properly entertained as he's going to get himself a little viewing exhibition going on here over at the house. So it's Jamie Morris, Matt the Hitman Bizzler, from what I've been told, the best guy in the Bizzler. So when Jamie gets wrapped up there, it seems like the ongoing story of Brennan Sorsby just continues to happen. As it was announced earlier today, Jamie, that Brennan Sorsby is not welcomed in the CFL.
2: Well, I mean, Miz, he's a little late. He's a little late.
1: It's not so much the tardiness, Jamie. It's the CFL saying, no, we don't want no team is allowed to pick him up. It's against our bylaws.
2: You understand that what the NFL does, and I'm not saying they follow each other, NFL, CFL, but if the NFL or the NCAA, and there's a major rule, and, you know, nobody has broached the whole I'm going to play after I got thrown out of the college.
1: Right.
2: And I can't. I'm suspended. No one's going to pick you up right away.
1: Right.
2: Because everybody's going to buy. It's that unforgivable, unwritten rule. If you bet on sports and bet on the team that you played on, you're not going to. I mean, everybody's following that rule now.
1: Mm-hmm.
2: Because it's a moral clause. That's what it is. It's a moral clause. You don't bet on yourself. I mean, look at Pete Rose. We all say, look, we feel sorry for Pete Rose. He to his dying day. Now they're talking about putting him into the Hall of Fame and everything. Like I said, they're talking about it.
1: Yeah.
2: They ain't put him in yet, but they're talking about it. But I mean, look, it's a moral clause, and that's what's happening to Brendan. I think he thought everybody, that's part of the culture we have now. Mm-hmm. And what he's finding out is, hey, that conservative stuff still stands, bruh. We still have rules and regulations that you need to stand up for.
1: Yeah, when I say moral clause, I don't know if that's the right word, the right verbiage to use in this. Right.
2: I just threw that.
1: I'm just trying to figure out what the best verbiage for, you know, in this case would be. But like it, to a degree, it is, if you think about it, like with employment, you know, you no matter where you work at, you know, obviously you and me, you know, work here at the station and, you know, we've got rules and regulations to follow, you know, when it comes to not just FCC rules, but, you know, what the company has got to say for the company. And if you break said rules, the punishment is, you know, termination or suspension or whatever it may be. The thing is that, you know, listen, if you were, you know, just John Q. Public or whatever, and you played, you know, you did your gambling or whatever, if you weren't going to go, you know, into the pros or whatever, and you weren't going against their, rules and regulations that they had for players, you probably wouldn't have had a problem here. If you had, you know, come clean about the stuff, you know, there could have been some forgiveness possibly, but It's the big thing of, first off, doing it underage, which that is the illegal part of it.
2: Right.
1: But then also you're be honest here, you kind of, you know, screwing your former teammates over when you were doing it at Indiana. So who's to say that when you go into the pros that you ain't going to do it at the pro level? And they don't want that. And I think that's the reason why the CFL stood in and said in a statement, upholding the integrity of the league and ensuring fair competition are paramount to the CFL. The allegations involving Brennan Sorsby are serious and concerning. And at this time, the CFL will not register a contract for him and no team will be permitted to add him to its negotiations list. So a lot of it is that, you know, they don't want the distraction aspect of things for not just their individual teams, but for the league as a whole. And if he were to be a part of it, at that point, you're kind of looking, going, you know, depending on how he plays, like, is he dipping back into it again? Is he? Right. Did he relapse again? Did he relapse?
2: He throws an interception or fumble the ball. Is he throwing the game?
1: Exactly.
2: That's what everybody will say.
1: So that was the whole reasoning for, you know, bringing that up. But just seems like the door is quickly closing on different outlets for Mr. Sorsby at this point. And, you know, we'll see what the next chapter, I guess, holds for him in the next edition of the Brendan Sorsby saga.
2: Well, he brought it on himself.
1: You're right.
2: That's all I can say.
1: Mm-hmm.
2: You brought it on yourself. There's nothing we can do. There's nothing your lawyers can do. There's nothing anybody can do.
1: Right. And it would be a silly mistake to try to have a lawsuit with the NFL. You know, you're going to lose that real quick.
2: He should settle down. Go quiet. Let this mellow out a little bit. And then maybe try to do something. You know what I'm saying? Maybe get a trainer, work out. Do some inflection inside. You know what I'm saying?
1: Right.
2: And try to figure it out and who you are, what you are, what does sports really mean to you, you know? And I mean, look, write a book, write a manuscript, write something that'll help you get through this, because it is the worst thing. If somebody would have taken sports from me when I was 20 years old, I mean, that would have drove me crazy.
1: Oh, yeah, absolutely.
2: If they told me I couldn't play my senior year at the University of Michigan, that would have drove me crazy.
1: Mm-hmm.
2: But I brought it all on myself, and I can hear Earl Morris right now, my father. You made your bed, now lay in it.
1: Exactly it. It's the same quote.
2: Exactly what he would say.
1: Same quote my father would tell me if I did something if I ruined my career over something silly as well. So
2: right.
1: it's the bed you gotta sit in, and you know, maybe a self-reflect book or something, you know, to get yourself back in good graces. But again, you know, the United States, you know, you Americans have a tendency of being a very forgiving. We end up being a very forgiving society, but
2: they will forgive you. But you got to go do something. You got to go do something.
1: You got
2: to go to high schools. Go talk about what you did.
1: That's exactly it.
2: Tell the kids and tell everyone you were wrong in what you did.
1: This could be. I mean, you do something like that in terms of, like, you know, going to schools to tell kids, like, here's what not to do. You know, that could be something that, that, you know, hey, maybe that turns into something bigger at that point. And who knows? You know, maybe you go, you know, you do something like that. You keep yourself out of the public eye for, you know, some years or whatnot. And guess what? You could be looking at yourself, you know, applying for free agency next season. And maybe you got a team pickup.
2: He's got NIL money. We know he's got NIL money from Louisville.
1: Well, so with from that Cincinnati, team, you mean?
2: With that. Huh?
1: What, you mean from Texas?
2: Yes.
1: Because I know Texas Tech said that they said we're not going to take the money that we offered him. So he's got that guaranteed money from TTU at least. So.
2: Well, yeah. So if he's got that money, use it. Go do football camps.
1: Yeah.
2: Go work with the kids. Things like that will help you as opposed to. I want to jam myself into the supplementary draft. I want to do this. I want to do that. You haven't done anything. Since you've done bad, you need to do some good. You need to do some damage control. You need to put it together, Brandon, before you get a chance to get back into the groove. You know what I'm saying?
1: Exactly.
2: You need to get back to society. You need to get back to your community.
1: Mm-hmm. You got to keep yourself out of the, you know, keep yourself out of the, you know, get your nose clean, you know, get yourself,
2: right.
1: You know, you got to get yourself right before you can, you know, think about doing the things that you loved to do.
2: Right. You don't get to do what you wanted to do. You did that. And look where you are now.
1: Exactly it. So, You know, we'll see if, you know, what could be ahead for Brandon Sorsby, but the door for the CFL has been slammed shut in his face as of this point. So
2: I mean, I don't. Where is that privilege of, you know, I can go wherever I need to go and get in and fix it this way, or I can go play here and I can go. No, no, these are not. These are not public funds that you get to go do. This is not a necessity. This is something you get a chance to, mm-hmm. you know, you deserve it. And people give you that opportunity. You have all the talent in the world, but you have all no smarts to go with it. So, I mean, I've thought about this for a long time, and he's got to give back before anybody gives him a chance. And that's the problem. Right now, he's trying to figure out how to beat the system. I get that. He's going through a phase in his head. I got to beat the system. I got to be able to be playing football. It's not going to happen. Mm. Everybody's going to shut you down. So go home, disappear for a minute, close your doors. Don't turn off that damn phone.
1: Yep.
2: And reflect amongst yourself. And maybe it's your family. Maybe it's the people at church and different things like that. And you got to give back. You have deeply got to give back to society before society accepts you back in. That's the problem.
1: Exactly.
2: He has not. He thinks he deserves things. He thinks, do you know who I am? Do you know how? And I get it. That everybody treated him like he was gold in the beginning. Everybody told him how great he was and everything like that. It's hard to live that down or loot or not. People are almost subservient to it at the time. But now they all know you're a bad guy.
1: Mm-hmm.
2: You did bad and you haven't made your penance yet.
1: And that's what he's gotta do. He's gotta do that. He's gotta get himself right before he can think about getting himself, you know, back on the field more than anything. So
2: Give them a reason to give you to bring you back in. Give them a reason. Don't be too late about it either. You got a whole 8 months before they get done again. Mm-hmm. You got a whole chance to come back. Think about it. You better set the clock because the next draft is in April, and that's 2026, 2027.
1: Yep,
2: that's 2027. So you got some time, but your time is getting limited now. You've been the door has been shut on you a couple times, and you haven't figured out you're not wanted. Nobody wants you around them. Nobody wants to be around you. You're toxic right now. And I hate to say these bad things about people. Who am I? But I'm saying if I could talk to him, this is what I would say.
1: Mm-hmm.
2: I would say to him, dude, go give something to someone who deserves something. Do a camp. Do something. Help out. Have your own and talk to the kids what happened to you. Tell the story.
1: Exactly it.
2: Tell your story. That's all.
1: That's exactly it. You know, you got to find a way to, you know, that like you said, you need to find a way at this point right now to shake off that image you have right now.
2: Wash off that stink.
1: Yes.
2: Because right now you stink. Nobody wants to be around you. You are a skunk. And right now you've done bad. Everybody said it. You got more than half of America not liking you. Mm-hmm. Your score is thumbs down. You're not liked anymore. You are not loved. Now your family loves you because they're gonna love you anyway. But you've been worshipped. You've been paraded. You've been cheered. All of that, it went away. It's gone.
1: Mm-hmm.
2: Indiana don't want you. Cincinnati don't want you. And TCU don't want you now.
1: TTU, Texas Tech.
2: TTU, excuse me.
1: Yeah. But
2: they don't want you.
1: You're exactly right. You got to find a way to, you know, like I said, you got to find a way to clear your name of the negative. You got to find a way to find the positive at the very least. And, you know, at this point right now, it's, you know,
2: take your money and do good.
1: Yeah.
2: Go do some good. Do something that is going to do good. You don't want anybody to say, oh, he's so nice for doing it. No. Go do some good. Mm-hmm. You don't need to act. You don't need the acknowledgement of it. You need the vision of it. You need to see people are seeing what you're doing. Be seen, not heard. Done. Take your lawyer. Fire your lawyer.
1: Mm-hmm.
2: Get rid of your lawyer. Tell your story to somebody who will write you and make you out to, he's not a bad guy. He's really not a bad guy. And I don't believe you are a bad guy. I don't. Maybe you have an illness of gambling. Maybe there is some truth to that.
1: Yeah. Addiction is a serious thing. And again, it you know, I'm not trying to, you know, to try to undersell, you know, gambling addiction compared to addiction to alcohol or heavy drugs. It's they're both addiction is addiction no matter what. So you need to work on yourself. And just because you went to let's just say a 30-day rehab. Just because you went to a 30-day rehab, it's exactly. It's the you that is like the start point of recovery.
2: Right. Yes.
1: That's the starting point of recovery. And
2: what else you got now? What else you got?
1: You got to find a way to, you've got to continue that momentum to be better of yourself. Because what you did in the past, that ruined your reputation because it's coming back right now.
2: Yeah.
1: So you need to find a, meaning Brendan Sorsby, have to find a way to take that rehabilitation that you had and you need to, you know, advance on that. You need to be proactive on that recovery because 30 days in rehab, that doesn't solve the problem.
2: That doesn't solve problems. That just says you wanted to play right away.
1: Mm-hmm.
2: You wanted to make that money.
1: That's exactly it.
2: You were trying to get around the system. And you know what? And the problem is he almost did it.
1: Yeah.
2: He almost did. He had Texas Tech. They were going to let him in. They were going to let him play.
1: Well, yeah. When you've got judges and the entire, you know, higher ups at the university saying, he's done better. He's good. He's done right. That doesn't answer it. That doesn't answer it because just a small amount of you. And then, like I said, when you've got the entire conference at that time going up against you saying, well, we're going to try to find a way to not play Texas Tech.
2: Mm-hmm.
1: You know, if we got to take an L, fine. But we're not going to play them, especially if, you know, this is a guy that was, you know, willing to throw a game because he wanted some finances. Who's to say he ain't doing it right now?
2: Right.
1: So that's why that's why he's got to take that rehab and he's got to be proactive and do better. But I do agree with you, Jamie. I think the first step has got to be it's time to cut ties with your lawyer.
2: Right.
1: Because that's all.
2: Having a mouthpiece. Because he's not speaking. He's making you look. I'm sorry. It's good to have a lawyer to protect yourself against lawsuits and different things like that. But you don't need a mouthpiece anymore.
1: No.
2: Use your own mouth. Speak for yourself now.
1: Mm-hmm.
2: People want to hear your story. People want to hear what you have to say, what you've done. Why did you do what you did? I mean, look, you can save a lot of people right now.
1: Mm-hmm.
2: If you go on and tell people your story right now.
1: Like it's a matter of, you know, listen, a lawyer can do a lot for you. And like you said, having a lawyer that's on your side is great and all, but this is not that time.
2: No,
1: this is not that time. The time right now is for you to You know, hey, even if it's just going on to like, you know, Good Morning America and saying I screwed up, but you gotta let people know, like, what are you going to do next to better yourself? And I agree with you, Jamie. I think football camp to show these kids, you know, how to improve their playability. But at the end of the day, I'm still, you know, I don't know. I've never known how stock market when you come to bear and bull. But I'm, you know, as far as I am in huge support of going to high schools and telling your story about how what you did as an incoming freshman underage basically screwed up your career after college.
2: Mm-hmm. Right.
1: This is probably one of the best things you can do at this point. Right. Use your platform. It's use that platform for
2: telling
1: good.
2: Telling your story too.
1: Yeah.
2: Remember, telling that story and keep telling that story and keep telling that story, and it gets better and better as you tell that story. And you start remembering why and what was the draw and the different things like that. That helps you.
1: Mm-hmm.
2: It helps you because it becomes therapeutic.
1: Absolutely. Like I said, find that silver lining that you can, at the very least, to try to, you know, have a better optics of you at the public eye, and maybe forgiveness comes afterwards. And you know, next year at the NFL draft in April, April 29th, I think they said was mm-hmm. when they're going to do the draft. Mm-hmm. Right. They've already got it planned out. April 29th, maybe weekend, you're looking at maybe you're getting your name called. So find ways that you can get the
2: public. You still are that great quarterback. You got to keep yourself trained, keep yourself horned in, keep yourself sharp and different things like that. I'm telling you, have a camp. You could get, I'm sure you could get all kinds of athletes once people accept you again. You could get all kinds of athletes that'll want to help you out, that'll want to volunteer their time
1: mm-hmm.
2: and be a part of something good, as opposed to trying to get around, trying to scam it so you can get to play football.
1: Exactly.
2: Everybody knows you are a marked man in this country now,
1: mm-hmm.
2: as well as Canada. I'm just saying.
1: Yeah, exactly it. So, you know, this is the one thing that he needs to kind of sit back and think and realize, like, man, I need to get myself right. So we'll see how what is in the cards for Brendan Sorsby going forward, Jamie. I wanted to see if what your thoughts were on the potential of hearing what the highest Michigan draft pick since 2021 had to say after being selected at number 9 the other night.
2: Are we going to listen to it?
1: Well, that's what I'm asking. Did you want to hear what Morris had to say?
2: I want to hear what he has to say.
1: Then how about we take a break and we hear what Morris Johnson, the newest Dallas Maverick, had to say at his introductory press conference. I believe this was yesterday. So we can hear from him on the other side.
2: You make it all kinds of surprises. Listen to that.
1: Hey, okay. I just figured, you know, why not? See if we can try to find something a little on the easy side today, you know? Because you're gonna be working real hard trying not to upset some people when they try to sing their hearts out.
2: That's true. 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
1: And welcome back to the M Zone. Jamie Morris, Matt the Hitman Mizler, best guy in the Bizzler. And we're going to listen to Morez Johnson.
2: Yep.
1: The ninth pick of the draft for the Dallas Mavericks.
2: The highest draft pick since 2021 when Franz Wagner went number eight to the Orlando Magic, of course. But Rez met with the media yesterday. So without any further ado, Jamie Morris, here is Morez Johnson meeting with the Dallas Mavericks media at his introductory press conference.
3: Hello, everyone. Great to see you here today. We are so excited to introduce Morez Johnson Jr. to everyone here in North Texas. Of course, Dallas drafted Morez with the ninth pick in Tuesday's draft out of the University of Michigan. We are excited to kick this off. We do have Bree over here.

0: here and Grant over here to help you with the microphone, because Moriz is just getting to know this market, know everyone in the market. So we ask that you just raise your hand. We'll call on you and we ask you identify yourself, what outlet you're representing, as Moriz gets to know everyone so that he can know who you are as he gets to know everyone here in North Texas. But before we open it up to everyone here in the room, let's welcome Moriz and take a moment to get to know you a little bit better. So take us back to Tuesday night when you heard your name called and you realized that you would be starting your NBA career right here in North Texas. What was that moment like for you?
1: It was crazy. I was not expecting that, especially with Dusty being here. I was caught off guard, but I'm truly blessed to be here and honored to be here and excited to be here.
0: I think a lot of people are excited to have you here. We also have Moriz's family and his grandmother here as well. So I know everyone here is thrilled to welcome you, and we are going to kick this off and get it going. Okay, so we just ask you to raise your hand. I think we may have a microphone issue. Can we, everybody hear? All you guys here back there? Okay, we're great on the microphones. We just ask you to raise your hand. Bree or Grant will bring the microphone over to you, and we'll get going right here. Let's go to Mike right here in the front row.
2: Mike Curtis, Dallas Morning News. Welcome to Dallas, Moriz.
1: Thank you.
2: We've heard a lot from Mike Schmitz over the last couple of days about what you bring to this team, toughness, grit, competitiveness. But he also talks about what you bring from a culture perspective. I guess, how would you describe your culture and what you bring from that perspective? And what are some examples that you showed back in Michigan?
1: I think I'm an everyday guy. I'm going to show up every day, professional, ready to do my job, be a great teammate, great person. And I'm a lead by example type of guy. I'll be here early in the gym, last one to leave. Yeah.
0: All righty, Grant, we're going to go right over here.
3: Hey, Moriz. I'm Christian Clark with The Athletic. Welcome to Dallas.
1: Thank you.
3: You obviously know Dusty a lot better than us. You know, I was just curious when you were kind of making that decision, hey, I'm going to transfer, I'm going to consider Michigan. You know, what did Dusty say to make you feel like this is the right situation for me, and what kind of coach are we getting here?
1: The decision to go to the league or to go back to Michigan was pretty easy. We accomplished everything in college. I thought I was ready. I talked to my agents. They said it was the right decision to declare for the draft. And we're getting a great coach here, a guy that's going to show up every day and be the same person every day. He's going to be honest with the players, push them, challenge them, and put them in the best position to look great.
4: All right. Moriz Johnson, this is Isaac from Lockdown Mavs. When I think you have a history or you have played with Cooper Flagg in the past. What is that history? How much do you know Cooper?
1: I know him very well from AAU. We didn't necessarily play against each other, but a lot of camps. We was there together, competing like that. I have a good relationship with him.
0: Okay, we're going to go back over here to the left, right in the front, right here to Dorothy. Go ahead, Dorothy.
5: Hi, Dorothy Gentry with iMessenger Media and Texas Metro News. Fun question for you. What three things can you not live without and why?
1: My phone, got to talk to my family. This is new, but like these iPhones, I put it on before I go to bed. Kind of need them to go to sleep now. Three, basketball. I love playing basketball.
0: All right, right over here to the front.
6: Nick from Lockdown Mavs. The other day, Yaxel said that you thought you were going to go last of the three Michigan guys. So how does it feel to be Dusty's favorite? And then why did you think you were going to be the third one taken?
1: We just troll each other. He said that to me a nice amount, too. So that's why we were saying it. I didn't know who was going to go first or who was going to go last, but we were just trolling each other. So I was telling Yax he's going first. Adai was telling me I was going to go first. We were just messing around with each other. And what can I say, man? I am Dusty's favorite, I guess.
0: Okay, back to the back to Dwayne right here. And then we'll go to Chuck.
7: Dwayne Price, Mavs.com. Since you played for Dusty at Michigan, do you feel like you got a cheat code here with the Mavericks now that he's here?
1: Yeah, because I get an advantage to know what to expect from him. But other than that, like playing time, nah. Dusty going to hold me accountable, hold me to a high standard, and push me every day.
0: Over here to the right.
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1: Thank you.
8: So as you were moving through your high school and early college, is there a player that you looked at and said, I want to play like him, I am him, and then even from that baseline to be able to move past him?
1: A few players. I like the way Giannis compete, play hard. I think we both kind of similar a little bit, and I like Bam. I watched Bam a lot when I was at Illinois with Coach O, so I'll say those two guys.
0: All righty, we're going to go over here to the left, to the fourth row back there.
9: Hey, Merez, Leslie McCaslin, Dallas Mavericks sideline. We'll be seeing each other a lot. Congratulations.
1: Okay. Thank you.
9: Give us a couple of ideas just of what your personality is like. How would your friends describe you, first of all, and then how would your coaches describe you?
1: How would my friends describe me? I'll say laid-back, chill guy, competitive. And the way Coach May had described me, or any coaches, I'll say hardworking. Pretty much the same. I think I'm the same person all the time. But, yeah.
0: Right here on the left side in the green shirt, Brad.
10: Brad Towns of Dallas Morning News. Welcome to Dallas. See your parents here. What would you say individually what their biggest influences have been on you?
1: My mom, she's very competitive as well. She challenged me a lot. And my dad, just being every day encouraging me, picking me up, you know, telling me to stick with it, not worry about how things are going right now. Everything will handle itself.
10: And then there was a significance of why you wore number 21. Is there a significance of why you're going to wear 14?
1: Both my parents' birthday is a 7th, 1 June, 1 October, and 3 7s are good luck. And 21's taken, 7 taken. I wore 12 my senior year because 21 wasn't available. And I don't know, I just chose 14.
0: Brad, if you'd pass the microphone right up front in that row right there. There you go.
11: Hey, Merez, Landon Thomas, Mavs Fans for Life. Welcome to Dallas.
1: Thank you.
11: Is there any area of your game that you would like to showcase more or expand more that maybe you didn't have a chance to in college?
1: I don't think I showed everyone I know how to put the ball on the floor. I didn't need to at Michigan. I had a very good team and could just continue to expand my range.
0: Okay, and then go ahead.
12: Hey, Morez, Noah Weber from the Smoking Cuban. When looking at Cooper Flagg, of course, rookie of the year last year and extremely impactful defender, one of the things you're really known for is your defense. What kind of havoc do you think that you and Cooper can cause on the defensive end, and why are you excited about that pairing?
1: A lot. I think it's going to be very similar to how it was at Michigan with me playing with Yaks on perimeter, just switching everything, pressuring the ball, forcing a lot of turnovers and getting deflections.
0: We're going to go to the back row to the right, right over here.
13: Kevin Gray, DLS Sports. Merez, welcome to Dallas. Two-part question for you. What did you learn most during your time at Michigan that will help you here in your transition to the NBA? Mm-hmm. And for those who don't or aren't familiar with the game, how would you describe yourself as a player and the kind of game that you want to bring and how that will grow here in Dallas?
1: When I first got to Michigan, me and Dusty was talking about less is more. I said it's the biggest thing I learned while I was there and what guys would know about my game. I'd say probably like I'm a competitor, a guy that wants to win, do whatever it takes to win. Very versatile on both ends of the floor. Rebound very good. Great teammate.
0: We're going to stay in the back row.
14: Ron Harad, DLS Sports. Welcome to Dallas, Morez.
1: Thank you.
14: You played the 4 in college, you played the 5 in college. In the NBA, where do you see yourself being the most comfortable early?
1: I'll say the 4. I think I'm capable of switching 1 through 5, and I'm still comfortable playing the 5, but yeah, I don't know, the 4, I guess.
15: What do you think is your superpower?
14: Would it be like rim protection, or would you think it's switching?
1: Just being able to switch, being able to guard more than one position.
0: Great. We're going to go one row up to Eddie right there, raising his hand.
16: Hey, Merez, good to see you again. Eddie Sefko, DallasMavs.com. I'm just curious, since you've gotten here, what's it been like in the whirlwind? Have you met some of your teammates yet, and what's been the process so far?
1: It's been great. I met most of the guys here. It's just crazy to be here, actually. I was here last year when they played the Raptors, and it's actually great here to be on the team, be a part of one of the guys.
0: Anybody else? Okay. There are no more. Okay, well, we're going to go back to Christian Grant. If you can give Christian the microphone.
3: Hey, Merez. You spoke on it a little bit, but at Michigan, obviously, you played alongside a lot of other talented, players in the front court, Yaks and Nadai. What was the key to like making that work? Do you feel like that you can maybe apply here? Next to some other really talented front court players.
1: just trying to like serve those guys, not having no egos, just playing for one another, being together. I think we were so successful on court because we had a relationship off the court. We actually liked being around each other.
0: We're going to go back to Brad right next to Christian.
10: You seem like a very mild-mannered young man up there, but that's not what we saw on the court, especially during the NCAA tournament. Is there some kind of switch that flips, or how would you describe your on-court persona as compared to what we're seeing now?
1: Competitive. I don't know. But, yeah, it's definitely a difference. Like, off-court, I barely talk that much, but, yeah.
0: We're going to go back to Dwayne right over here in the second-to-last row.
7: Marez, at what point was playing in the NBA a dream for you, and when did you realize this dream is going to come true?
1: I started playing basketball in 6th to 7th grade. That's when I set a goal and had a dream of coming to play in the NBA, and I felt like I was able to accomplish it probably in my sophomore year, going to junior year, when I was talking to Brad at Illinois and stuff like that. They was building me up and telling me they seen a future in me.
0: I'm going to go back over to your left.
17: Hey, Marez, Donna Stark, Spectrum News, Texas. Just Dusty was able to come in and quickly get y'all to win a national championship, obviously you being there for 1 year. What is it about the culture he's able to create that y'all were able to win so quickly?
1: I think the staff was all on the same page, and you could tell those guys actually liked each other as well. And I'll say the team just following suit, just being like that, liking each other. Like my first 3 days on campus, I was at his house. He invited me to his house for dinner with his wife, and that's pretty much how it was the whole year. We was all like one big family.
0: Back over here to the right to Mike.
2: Hey, Marez, when you were growing up watching the NBA, just how much did you know about this franchise and just its history, and what are you looking forward to most about putting this uniform on?
1: I actually started playing basketball late. I wasn't watching that much NBA when I was younger. I was playing the game a lot. But I know about Dirk. I know about Luka when he was here. I know a nice amount of information about the Mavs.
0: Anybody else? Back over here to the left to Leslie.
9: Kind of on those same lines, besides Dirk and just the little you knew when you were younger, what recently besides Cooper Flagg when you heard made you excited about being a Maverick?
1: Of course, just coming to Dallas. In high school, I always liked Dallas. I actually got a picture of riding past the facility in 2021, taking a picture of it, and playing for Dusty. Like, I was just shocked that I was actually going to be coached by my college coach in the NBA.
0: Back over here to the right.
12: Morez, Isaac, Locked On Mavs. When you think about the pre-draft process, what was those conversations like with Masai and Mike Schmitz? And I'm assuming you met or had conversation with Dallas before the draft.
1: I didn't find out Dallas liked me until draft night. Nah, seriously, I let my agents do all the talking to the GMs, presidents, stuff like that. So I didn't talk to them. I have no idea what they said. They just told me to keep my head down, just continue to grind.
0: Right behind Isaac.
18: Hi, Marez. Welcome to Dallas. James Bexley Cross, Dallas Hoop Journal. You mentioned you came to a game against Toronto last year. What was that experience like?
1: It was great. Me and my girlfriend just randomly decided to come to Dallas after the season to get a little vacation. It was great. You know, I was right behind the bench. I was seeing the guys, how they interact with each other. It was cool being here.
18: Awesome.
0: Any other questions for Marez? One more right here. Last one.
19: Grant Afseth from Dallas Hoops Journal. Just from observing the team, just what are some of the aspects of the roster that excite you about being able to plug in and make an impact?
1: It's a few young guys here. I think I'd be able to connect with those guys. And just being able to, I got some great vets here, being able to learn from them guys, being up under their wings, and yeah, just soak up as much information as I possibly can from these guys. Bill Lego, sometimes a lively maybe. I just seen him in here somewhere.
0: You guys have already had the Lego conversation, correct?
1: No, not yet.
0: Okay. I want to ask one more thing that we talked about on draft night. I asked you to describe your style of play. And what did you tell me?
1: Dog, right? That's what I said.
0: You called yourself a junkyard dog. Can you explain that? I think everybody wants to understand what that's all about.
1: I say my motor is unbelievable, competitive, guard 1 through 5, physical, want to win, and yeah.
0: All righty. That will conclude the Q&A portion of our media availability with Merez. I asked Masai Ujiri, our team president and alternate governor, to come up here and present Merez his Dallas Mavericks jersey.

0: And that's Merez Johnson meeting with the media and sporting that number 14 jersey for the black and blue, Jamie Morris. The JYD, as he's calling himself, brother.
1: Wait a minute. That's what I said yesterday. He is that junkyard dog. He gonna be that thug. Mm-hmm. He gonna be that guy that keeps him off, Cooper. I mean, look, it is what it is.
0: Yeah.
1: And look, I get it. Dusty, he could have chosen any one of those three, and it would have been a good choice. All of them would have loved the choice.
0: Absolutely.
1: But that's your junkyard dog. That's your guy. When he's in, he's intense. When he's playing ball and he's low. I mean, look at the Illinois game. Look at the Michigan State game in the East Lansing, the one in Champaign. Look at the Purdue game down in West Lafayette. He was focused. He was ready to play. He brought his junkyard dog face and was playing. As his former coach said, Illinois coach said, he was the best player on the floor. He was the best player. Merez was the best player on the floor, proving that, hey, you slept on me. You only want me to do certain things. Mm-hmm. This team lets me do the things I know I can do.
0: Yeah. And that was the one thing when we started to see him take more three-point shot attempts as the season progressed on. Like the thing, and that was the one thing. Like we joke around with Big Sweet about thank you to your coach for giving up on a die and letting us swoop him in and, you know, giving him the proper tools to get himself NBA ready. And, of course, getting Michigan a national title. That goes the same way with Illinois and Brad Underwood. Thank you for and everyone. Yeah. Champagne, thanks for giving up on him. We took him in open arms and he helped us get a natty, and guess what, now he gets to go play pro, and he gets to go play with his former coach from last year. He continues on the tutelage of Mr. Dusty May. My only question is going to be how long before we get that junkyard dog face in a post-game interview with when Dusty.
1: Dude, I think you'll see that. You'll see that in the preseason. He'll be ready.
0: I'm just wondering if they're going to do because I know obviously the one, and I hated this too during the NCAA tournament, was those those media timeouts in the middle of the half or whatever, and they're interviewing the coaches. I'm like, man, what? Leave them alone. Let them focus on coaching this damn team up. I'm sick and tired of that stuff. Now, I'm kind of curious if that'll be the first one for preseason, as they're talking with Dusty, you know, during early on.
1: And he will have to. Wait a minute. He's making the kind of money. Yeah, he's going to answer those questions and be willing to answer those questions.
0: Oh, yeah. No doubt about that.
1: I'm just saying.
0: But, you know, just to be able to hear, you know, one of our guys and, you know, him being elated for, you know, to be elated for one of our three guys that got drafted on night number one. You know, we pulled that audio from Dallas Mavericks YouTube account, so you can always pull that down and listen and watch his presser. Yaks had his with Golden State, which that's all as well up on Golden State's YouTube channel.
1: Mm-hmm.
0: We would have done Adai's, but Adai's is they did every draft pick that they had. So they had three that they had, and it was over an hour long. So I couldn't.
1: Oh my God.
0: Yeah, I couldn't find
1: was
0: a way
1: an
0: to
1: hour?
0: For that one. Yeah, for the Adai for OKC's. Yeah, so if you want to sit through an hour of Adai and his new teammates that were a part of draft night, you can pull that down on Oklahoma City's YouTube channel. But no, I could not see myself trying to trim up an hour's worth of just interviews with Adai at the very least. So I'm like, hey,
1: imagine what they said. Why are you here, Adai? What do you think you're here for? Oh, I'm replacing Chet.
0: Yeah. I'm taking over Mr. Hardenschwager or whatever. He gone.
1: Hartstein.
0: I'm getting rid of Hartstein. He gone real quick. Like I'm that dude. I'm that guy. Get ready for me to be that big man down low. I'm gonna make Chet look like a small forward when I hit the floor compared to me.
1: Oh my God.
0: Adai wouldn't say those words, but
1: this is crazy. That is crazy. Look, I can't be happier for Moraes. When I saw him with his parents and him being, he was probably the most surprised of the three of them.
0: Yeah.
1: You know, of the three of them. And hey, I think Dusty did a good job getting his point across. And he showed I'm running this show.
0: Yeah.
1: That's what he did.
0: Absolutely. And the one thing I will take, you know, because I had, I think it was our guy Eddie from California. He sent me a message on draft night one, and they showed Dusty on TV. And he goes, dude, it still doesn't feel real to see Dusty right there and seeing new head coach of Dallas Mavericks. Like, I know it does. But the one thing I will say that I will take away from that is that he was there and he was ecstatic for his three boys to get drafted on opening night.
1: Exactly. And you remember, these are the mercenaries that they brought in.
0: Yes, they were.
1: Okay, that's what they called them. East Lansing.
0: Champaign. West Lafayette. Columbus.
1: Upset. Right, Columbus.
0: Durham, North Carolina. Yeah, we heard it all. Uncasville. I'm sorry, Uncasville is not where UConn is at, but you know where I'm coming from. Right. We heard the noise. We heard it all, but, you know.
1: But, hey, where are your three? Did you bring three? I mean, I get it, but these guys, it's amazing. One single year, not even a year,
0: right. They
1: came together and won a national championship. Think about that.
0: Mm-hmm. Exactly it.
1: Take that, you dig.
0: Take that, you dig indeed. Jamie, we're about to get wrapped up because you and I, we got assignments with our sister station with 102.9.
1: Yes,
0: you
1: got
0: to be an honorary celebrity judge for tonight. I got to be a part-time MC with the rest of my full-time Monday through Friday crew over at Revel Run. But before we close out, Jamie, Mustafa should be tickled pink today. Because his team pulled off a 3-0 victory over Iraq in their final group stage matchup in the World Cup. And France is about to, they just got the final whistle, and France has won Group I. Norway finishes in second place. We'll see if Mustafa's Senegal Green Stars will play in the knockout stage. So, Mustafa, we're pulling for you, big dog. Tell your people that we still, hey, I got their back. I got their back no matter what. So, but Jamie, I'll see you over in Chelsea. And shameless plug, tomorrow, join me at the grand opening of the new Dick's Sporting Goods over at Briarwood Mall.
1: You going over there?
0: I will be there tomorrow, 11 to 1.
1: I'm gonna go over there and see what I can buy.
0: There you go. Come
1: you
0: on
1: know
0: by,
1: me, baby.
0: 11 to 1. I'll be there 11 to 1. You come hang out with me. Hang out with our guy Big Dylan, and and Booby's gonna be over there too, so we're gonna have a good time.
1: All right.
0: And
1: I'll
0: welcome that new one.
1: I will be over there sometime tomorrow.
0: All right. Well then, I hope to see everyone over there too, but I'll see you in a little bit over in Chelsea, my dude.
1: Yes, you will. You're listening to the M Zone for the weekend. We'll see you on Monday on the Big 1050.
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3: Bombshell. Bombshell column on Phil Mickelson. And some of the allegations and anecdotes in this are pretty reprehensible. Some of these things we know already, and they're reset, and some of these things we did not know. And I'll have that a little bit later on. Albie's going to have his week that was a little bit earlier, I think, as a result. You can get your ATPs in here. And, you know, one of the great things about the chat is it's introducing me to a lot of people that I haven't seen in a while or have never seen. But this is not on the chat. This guy, I'm not sure who this guy is, but he's on one. Jared in Apopka. Let me give you a little sampling of Jared. Jared's first. First of many, by the way. Quote, Jim, what kind of a disgusting human being would send an unsolicited D-pic? Probably shouldn't put that up there. Well, too late, it's up there. The nerve. Sincerely, the gunslinger Brett Favre. Wore BB Smalls being the rally cat for the San Francisco Giants. Jared in Apopka. Woo! Dear Jim, Doesn't Lefty know thou shall not covet thy neighbor's wife? Sincerely, Joe Horn. Signed, Jared in Apopka. We're Chris Matthews. I couldn't control my horny level. Wrong Chris. You mean Chris Hansen.
4: I can't control my horny level.
3: That's not Chris Matthews.
5: Did you bring condoms with you?
3: Nor is that.
5: I am Chris Hansen with Dateline NBC. There.
3: Dear Jim, if I was Pat Perez, I would have handled Phil Mickelson much differently for exposing himself to my wife. Yours in solidarity, OJ. Signed, Jared in Apopka. Hey, Jared, that's three for you. War this getting me on the watch list for the juice off. Jared, there is no juice off. Not for you or anybody else. You already missed the non-existent juice off. Hey, Jim. Maybe Hefty was trying to have sex with other players' wives, but at least I was successful while bumping lines, too. Signed, Dustin Johnson. Here they come. I haven't even mentioned any part of the column, but apparently y'all found it. Mike in Temecula, War Lake Life. Snagger with two G's. Hefty is not my type. He is an idiot. I never want to see him again. No second date. Yours, Ashley Perez.
6: Jason is not my type. He's an idiot, and I don't ever want to see him again. No second date.
3: I don't think they ever had a tough first date. That's from Jay in the STL. War moles in one. Moles in one.
7: Get it right.
3: Hey, Jim, happy for your YouTube launch, but it looks like you're only reading YouTube chats, and no offense, but I'm not paying you money to have something read because I'm not a loser. So is there no point in sending emails about sports? Seems like you only read super chats about clones talking about their lame personal clone history. Signed, Lorenzo from Yonkers. War Soresby, unwar Otani. Lorenzo, bro, you know, you're walking into this buzzsaw. You know why I'm not reading your stuff, Lorenzo? Not because you're not paying me, but because your stuff is not good. It doesn't make it better. For the 100th time, Lorenzo, and for everybody like you, Lorenzo, that are getting butthurt that you think that I'm ignoring all your stuff. Never mind that. For years, I've read things off of X. For years, I've read things off of email. For years, I've taken telephone calls. And wait for it, for freaking days.
8: They've been doing this for years.
3: I've read things off the chat.
8: Years.
3: I said it when we started.
8: Years.
3: When we started, I said, we are now streaming live on YouTube. There is a new component that we have never used before. Chat, live chat. I'm going to read from it, but, all the same forms of engagement still remain. I will still use them, including X. How many of you people on X, if you don't want to go to the chat, don't go to the chat.
9: Yeah, but you won't read it.
3: Yes, I will. My biggest following is on X. I'm not abandoning X. I have over 1 million followers on X. I'd be an idiot not to feed that. Of course I'm going to do that. And I'm going to take your telephone calls. And I'm going to read your emails. However, I leaned into the new thing this week. And you know why? It was bleeping awesome. It was off the hook. People who were in it were old school clones saying, Rome, this is incredible. We're loving it. Sorry, Lorenzo. Sorry that I went over there because they were having so much fun with it. And no, I didn't read only people who paid me. Lorenzo, again, I can't be bought. $5 is not going to stop me in my tracks, Lorenzo. I'm not going to stop the show for a $2 super chat, believe it or not. Come on, man. You want your stuff read. You want your stuff read. You want your content on the air. Make it better. Make me need it. Make me want it. Make it so it makes the show better. But don't bail out and cry to me about you're only doing it because they're paying you off. Dude, I find that offensive. I really do. That pisses me off. Hey, Rome, you're not reading my awesome stuff because they're kissing your ass over there for $2 and telling you they're an old school clone. Come on, man. That actually does aggravate me. I'm not reading their stuff because they paid me a dollar. Oh, dude, you're not stepping off that curb unless there's a dollar. Come on, Lo, be better. Do better. Hey, Lorenzo, if your stuff was kick-ass, I'd read it every single day for free. I'll give you an example. You know who hasn't super-chatted me yet? You know who hasn't given me a nickel? Jamie in Green Bay. I read his stuff every day. You know why? It's good. Man, you clones, I tolerate a lot from you. I really do. But not when you're butthurt when you don't get your stuff read. If you want your content on the air, improve it. I guarantee we'll find it. Why? It's less work for me, and I find a way to engage with you. He's not the first one. V and the Fee, I'm with Coach Mauricio on this one. I can't wait for the knockout stage either. Cheers, Bill Cosby. War Rome being USMNT's correspondent. Hey, there's one, Lo. He didn't pay for that. I read it. T. Wilcox, 463999. Also, not on Super Chat. Not on chat at all. He didn't buy this. I really need to get out more. When did Turkey add the yay? I have been confused for the last 24 hours about that. Go USA. Have a great vacation, Jim. Grab a pasty for me. War gaining 20 pounds the next 2 weeks. Hey, war that not happening, and I don't know when they became a yay. I don't know when Turkey became a yay. Ken and SA. Also, didn't buy this. Hey, Rome. I showed Pat Perez's wife my distinguished member. Signed, Phil Mickelson. I wouldn't have read that if he did pay for it. Hey, so are we clear on this? Are we clear on this whole YouTube thing? It's new. It's new, and for us on this show, the technology is new. We've never had live chat. Lorenzo and people like Lorenzo, that's why I keep reading it. People love it. Love. There's new energy. And yes, I'm going to acknowledge people, not who pay me, but who have lost track of the show, who found their way back to the show and are excited and are ecstatic. And I want to shout them out and say, I see you. I see you. I appreciate you. Welcome home. Welcome home. Uh-oh. Chat alert. This is on the chat, but it's free. Adrian the Moon, Rome, thanks for the awesome content. It's been an awesome week on YouTube. Enjoy the 2 weeks off of the fam. Have an awesome 4th of July. Adrian, thank you, dude. Appreciate you. All right, so the Mets fired their manager. The CFL will not take Brendan Sorsby. That's something. Hey, really quickly, XCR. Shout out to XCR. Shout out to the XCR. Looking at you down the hall. Looking at you, Lorne. Looking at you, Nick. Can we do Bryce Harper? Can you get that ready? So anyway, let me just talk about this for a minute, whether or not it is ready. Uh-oh. Aaron in the 206 sent 20 Jim Rome gift memberships. Bro, send Lorenzo one. Send Lorenzo one. Maybe that'll make him feel better. All right, so Bryce Harper. Incredible moment last night. Bryce Harper of the Phillies, formerly of the Nats, comes up in the ninth inning, good job XCR, against his former team. The game is tied in the ninth inning, and Harper does this.
9: Out to left and hit well. Dale and Lyle back, and the Phillies have done it again.
3: All right, so they did it again, but what he didn't acknowledge was prior to that, the Nats fans had been F-bombing Bryce Harper. F-bombing Bryce Harper, chanting, F Bryce Harper. Harper comes up in the ninth, runner on, tie game, rounding first base, lobs a bird at those same F-bombing fans. There it is. He's flipping off the fans, going around first base. Then he rounds all the bags, touches them all, hits home plate, and then flips them off again. Twice. Have some. Normally I would say, man, you can't do that. You cannot react like that. You have to keep that bird in its holster. Normally I would say that, but I'm not now. I'm actually here for that. That was actually incredible to me. The fans, his former fans, F-bombing a guy that balled out for them for years. And then this dude, right on cue, goes oppo in the ninth, in their house to win it, and he F-bombs them right back. I loved it. If that's wrong, I don't want to be right. I'm here for it. Except when it was over, and he was asked about it, he acted like it never even happened.
10: Gestured out to right field when you're running the bases. Did you hear them chanting?
11: Why yeah, I mean, obviously. Yeah. Ring finger, though. So make sure that's out there. But yeah, I mean, obviously, everybody heard it. We heard it the other night. I mean, they're doing the same thing to Trey. Which is crazy because they should probably know their history a little bit with him winning a World Series here. And it's weird coming from a fan base, obviously, that I sweated for 7 years.
3: Dude, come on, man. Ring finger. Let's make sure that's out there. Make sure what's out there. And then he goes on to talk about how it is pretty weird that I was here for 7 years and I sweated and I bled for that fan base, but just ring finger. Okay, so what does that even mean? What was the point of the ring finger? Are you saying that, yeah, I said it, but I'm not admitting that I said it? Or am I going to do a deeper dive and say, ring finger? You mean the ring that you won? Are you showing them the ring that you won? Because you've never won a ring. Are you showing them an empty ring finger? Are you showing them the finger where a ring would go if you ever won one? Because you're not showing them something they don't have because they won one right when you left. Anyway, Bryce, like, none of this makes sense. Just own it, dude. Stand on it. Stand on that business. Own what you did. It was awesome. They're totally disrespecting you. They're F-bombing you. And right when you hear that, you jump ship and you go oppo and you win the game and you do it in their house to their face and you F-bomb them? Dude, why are you pretending like that didn't happen when it was awesome? You did it. They deserved it. I have your back for doing that. But I'm not going to have your back for acting like it didn't happen and saying like, oh yeah, no, I was just pointing my ring finger. You just don't want to admit it? How can you not admit it? It's on video. We saw it. Just stand on that, my dude. Stand on that. It was awesome. It was an awesome baseball moment. Well, I just want to put that out there. Let's make sure that's out there. It was my ring finger. What, you want them to know you're married? You want them to know this is where you'd put a ring? You want them to know you have a ring finger? Yeah, I don't want your JP chats or your emails, your texts, or anybody else missing digits. I don't know. I thought that had the potential for such an awesome moment. And it was awesome until it wasn't. Come on, man, just say it. Yeah, I did it. Yeah, I did it. They deserved it. Why are they F-bombing me? I gave them everything I had for 7 years. Have some. All right, when we come back, we have an ATP segment, Albie's Week That Was, and hopefully Alan Shipnook, before the end of the hour, dropped a bombshell column. Bombshell. Like, we knew that Hefty was a scumbag, but Hefty, even to this extent, we didn't know. Those who knew, knew.
12: You know,
3: and now
12: enough.
3: We all know. Alan Shipnook, noted golf journal, wrote it. And mentioned that he put as much time into that piece as almost anything he's ever done. So hopefully we can turn that around before the end of the hour. Don't go anywhere.
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29: 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It's bizarre. 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I'm Dr. Sanjay Gupta, helping you live a better life.
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0: 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Kopski 6531. Jim, how is Jake's latest doc on the softball guy? And has he let you in on the next Emmy Award winning Jake Rome doc? All right, so I've seen the doc. Really proud of Jake. It's not softball guy. It's baseball. It's adult league baseball. Jake joined an adult baseball league team or adult league baseball team in Wisconsin. Jake's 24 now. And he hadn't played baseball since his senior year of high school when he quit. And he found this team and he just started to play. And he loved it. And he got every walks of life, right, on this team. And then all of a sudden, one of the guys on the team and him, because Jake's in production, he's a producer. There it is. Good job, guys. Thank you very much. 15 months later, clocking in at 98 minutes long, men's league. We thank you for your patience. We promise it doesn't suck. So now he's going to do what he does with it and try to put it in festivals and things like that. The other news about Jake Rome is moving from Wisconsin to Brooklyn. He wants to chase the dream in New York. So couldn't be more proud of him with that. I'm going to see him in Logue's this weekend in Wisconsin. Romy, what are you looking forward to most during your vacation to the Northwoods? KJ in Pasadena. Not surprisingly, sitting on that dock. That's my favorite thing to do. I just sit on the dock. I sit on the dock in the morning and have a cup of coffee. And then I sit on the dock in the afternoon and have a beer. And then I sit on the dock in the middle of the day and have water. I just love sitting on the dock. I mean, I'll get on the water, but I love sitting on the dock. Romy, what is the more or less on LBs that you gain in the next 2 weeks? War Rome trading in his Peloton for our Dairy Queen, cheddar brats, and pork chops. Mike in SE Wisco. Bro, the thing is, I have a Peloton there. I ride it there every day. There's no way to keep up with the damage that I'm doing once I get off it. You know how it is. You just do the math. How many calories are you taking in and how many are you burning? And that lets you know where you are. The other problem I have is I can't get a good sweat. I don't want to get too much information in here. But again, I can't get a good sweat because freaking Logan keeps the bottom floor at 60 degrees. So I ride in 60 degrees. In Cali, I actually turn the heat on before I ride. I love it. I love it in the summertime. That's my favorite time because I can sweat off more weight. Not with Logan and the meat locker down there. Yo, Tan Man, when you make the move to Northwoods, is there going to be a late-night Dairy Queen run after you hit up the sandbar during the day? San Francisco Mario, wore BB Smalls and SF and wore late-night Jack-in-the-Box runs when you're blasted. Almost assuredly, it's the best Dairy Queen in the world. It just hits differently there. Of course, it's Wisconsin. Why would a Wisconsin Dairy Queen taste like a Dairy Queen in Cali? It just doesn't. I don't know if it's because we're blasted, but I just think that it's the Dairyland. It's the Dairyland. It hits differently. Believe me, I've had pops late at night, both in Cali and in Wisconsin, and hit up Dairy Queen. It hits differently there. It's just better. Alvy, can we do what you do? The week that was. Bye, Alvy. What's cracking? Hope your week is off to a great start. Mine is enormous day in the jungle. Wyndham Clark battling himself. Blockbuster trade in the NHL. Breaking major news this morning. Dusty May. And will Giannis be traded? And where to? Where do I start with all of that? With none of that. The entire daily show is going to air every day live on our YouTube channel. Live chat. We haven't had that before. So many new handles. So many new people interacting. Love it.
1: Yeah.
0: Pat Kelsey.
2: Hey, Romy. It's an honor to be in the jungle. Congrats on being live on the YouTube channel. I know the colognes are going crazy in the chat.
0: Oh, look who showed up. V in the feed. I can't find you anywhere on RedTube. War Rome for having more streams than R. Kelly.
3: And I'm on the highway. And I ain't never alone. I'm right with my friend. His name is Jim Rome.
0: Let me remind you, noobs. about the reality of the World Cup. This soccer game is hard, dog.
1: This soccer game is hard, dog.
0: Winning the World Cup is hard. Really bleeping hard. I'm talking about Ryan McDonough.
4: Big fan of yours for a long time, and it's great to be with you on the show. You know, given the position they were in, I thought Milwaukee did a nice job, but I think the time to make this deal, Jim, was a year ago.
0: I don't know that my son Logan even knows what I do for a living. He certainly never has reacted to anything that I've ever done or posted. He's watching, and then he writes, "See you working on YouTube." Boomer turns hip. YouTube chat pretty lit.
5: It's lit!
0: That right there is the move. Look at Silk. Look how young Silk is. This is the guy that you're cracking on every day for having a supple rack.
1: Look at Silk.
0: That's that guy. Can you give them a taste of Romageddon?
6: Thrill, Doug. I mean, he has the gums.
7: No, I can't.
0: All right, fair enough.
7: There's licensed music under it.
8: NBA draft. The Philadelphia 70 selector.
0: Quick, sloppy. Philadelphia 70 selector hat on that guy. Do some box breathing technique. Slow down. Get it right.
9: Get it right.
0: Get some vitamin D, for God's sake.
10: You know how it is, Jim. We're just breaking rocks, man. It is difficult work. I can't believe they make us do
0: right,
10: this.
0: Dude, we're pounding nails in a hot sun on a roof somewhere, aren't we? On top of all of that, doing both on camera, it's like the sanitation department just went full Scotty Farrell on her ass.
11: Loser.
0: Incredibly stupid.
11: You are despicable.
0: Fair.
11: You're a moron.
0: Fair.
11: You're an idiot.
0: Fair.
11: Fat ass.
0: Fair. But you're ready for the big show now.
12: Oh my God, I'm hosting the jungle. Finally hit me. Like,
0: bro,
12: wait,
0: you have listened to it for 25 years.
12: What are we doing? Drops earlier than I had to start imitating.
11: Farrell of the bench.
0: Jeff Passan, the best of the best.
13: I'm not a cool guy. Sometimes you just have to fake it a little bit. And you know what? I can play these records, but it's a lot easier to just click. And I'm not one of those, like, sound fidelity guys.
14: Your pathway to pay LeBron the money is to trade Jared Allen for him. The Lakers would kill for Jared Allen.
0: Mm.
14: Kill!
0: Let's go, Wendy.
14: Kill!
0: Kill!
14: Kill!
0: Murder!
14: Kill!
0: Kill! Tim Brown joining us.
15: What I did off the field was all good, right? I wasn't out there molesting women and doing all that crazy stuff the boys were doing back in the 70s.
6: I had to head to the basement, suck on some battery acid, lick some wounds, things did not go my way. But look what happened in the meantime, Romy. I go away for a week, and I come back, and you are the king of the YouTubers, man.
16: Fart night in Portland tonight,
0: fart
16: dude.
0: Jokes, dude.
16: Air biscuits, rim slidings all night long. It is outside.
0: How can crack you not love minor league baseball where they celebrate Marion Barry and fart? What is your beef?
17: My beef is with people who take up two parking spots because they're so paranoid they're going to get foxed in.
0: Brian in Las Vegas. Great to have you. Brian, what's your beef? Go ahead, Brian. You're on the air. I have never gone to somebody and had them be asleep.
18: The Booker. How do you bring the Hall of Famer Boomer Esiason on and not invite his wingman, Tobias and Hugh?

0: Ew.
1: Damn it, dude.
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4: 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Continue too, buddy.
0: Boomer turns him.
5: Nutmegs.
0: Walking it off today.
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0: 2 weeks of vacation.
7: Good night now.
0: Avi, great job, especially getting it done ahead of time because we had to move that up in order to accommodate Alan Shipnook, who I know is very busy today, so hopefully we can get him in. Again, he dropped a bombshell column on Hefty. It does not go well for Hefty at all. Some incredible reporting in this column. Alan Shipnook, hopefully when we come back.
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9: U.S. men's national team has wrapped up group play. 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
6: Few people now have asked me about a TikTok trend that they've come across. It's called 75 Hard. The challenge was created by entrepreneur and author Andy Frisella, who calls it a, quote, transformative mental toughness program and an Ironman for your brain. So here's what it entails. Eat a structured diet with no alcohol, drink a gallon of water, read 10 pages of nonfiction, take a progress photo, and complete two 45-minute workouts, one of them outdoors, every day for 75 days. Quite a challenge. We asked CNN fitness contributor Dana Santis about this, who reminded us that sustainable fitness isn't about punishment or proving discipline through extremes. It's about building habits that integrate into your lifestyle in a way that feels supportive and repeatable. If you ask me, that's going to be the key to long-term success. I'm Dr. Sanjay Gupta, helping you live a better life.

0: Welcome back. Just on Family Thread right now. Man, they always react. I push buttons and the kids always react. Jake Rome. Jake Rome on the Family Thread, quote, "That's an insane text, man. You didn't have to do that." I wrote back, "Just pushing buttons, son." They bite every time, too. It's hilarious. Oh, no, it was inappropriate what I said. I would never say it on the show. I just said it in the Family Thread because I knew the kid would react, and he did.
1: Rogan Logan.
0: No, not Rogan. Jake. Logan hit me with something like, "That's just out of pocket, Pops." Jake will say, "That, Dad, that's insane. You don't need to go there."
2: Rolling.
0: But I just did, though. All right, so I'm efforting Alan Shipnook. We are close to having that. Meantime, this is my last segment. We are set to go. He is an acclaimed golf writer. He's a best-selling author whose books include Live and Let Die, The Inside Story of the War Between the PGA Tour and Live Golf. He is a contributor to Scratch Golf or .golf website, which focuses on the intersection of golf and culture. Scratch is where this particular column dropped today. Alan Shipnook joins me. Alan, we never ever book the same hour, so I appreciate you making time. Thank you very much for joining us, dude. How you doing? How's your day going?
3: Good. It's been a little action-packed, I will say, but I always have time for you, Jim. You know that.
0: Dude, I appreciate you very much. I know that. And listen, action-packed. I mean, you've done a lot of unbelievable work over the years. This one is an absolute bombshell, a bombshell about Phil Mickelson. Let me start at the very top of the column, actually. Pat Perez, and Pat Perez is somebody I know that I haven't talked to in a number of years, but he would come on the program back in the day. How long has Phil known Pat Perez? And then what happened between the two of these guys?
3: Yeah, I mean, Phil's about 6 years older, but they've known each other since they were kids in San Diego playing junior golf. You know, Pat would play up a few age groups. And so they've been, you know, frenemies for 4 to 5 decades. They were never close, but there's a long history there and a mutual respect. And so, yeah, it's quite a tale. I mean, Pat married a woman named Ashley who, you know, Phil struck up a correspondence with, and as it's all laid out in the story, you know, he invited the president to come to join him at his villa at Liberty National Golf Club. This is, in 2015 during the Barclays tournament. And when Pat got up to use the restroom, you know, Phil pulled out his phone and allegedly showed Ashley a photo of himself naked with an erection, flexing a bicep. It's quite an image. And, you know, he says to Ashley, in her words, that, you know, "I'm going to leave my door open tonight in the villa. And when Pat falls asleep, come see me." And, you know, this is all while Pat's in the restroom. So there's this by itself would be a pretty stunning revelation because of this long history. This is a fellow tour player's wife, but as laid out in the story, there's this pattern of behavior with Phil. This is just one piece of the puzzle. And there was some reporting, you know, a couple of weeks ago by Golf Digest about this incident at the Farms Golf Club in Rancho Santa Fe, where Phil allegedly, you know, put his hands on an employee in a non-consensual way. He was asked to leave the grounds. He was no longer a member of the club. And as I lay out in my article on Scratch, he's had these very hasty, messy departures from two other golf clubs, the Madison Club out in the desert and the Bridges in Rancho Santa Fe. A second woman who I was able to reach told me about an incident at dinner with Phil where he was a sort of aggressively propositioning her and using incredibly vulgar language. Two other people who were at that dinner corroborated her account. And so what you're seeing is there's just this long pattern of behavior with Phil going back over a decade. And I just felt as a kind of public service journalism, like this had to be known. Like this is now he's affecting a lot of people's lives. And there's this trail of damage behind Phil. And it's all laid out in the story.
0: We are joined right now by Alan Shipnook. It's on Scratch. It's in this column. It's an unbelievable read. So, Alan, for instance, you pose a question, and somebody close to Phil answers it. It's really interesting. Quote, what is the through line in his behavior? Because the behavior is reprehensible. How did the friend or the source that you found answer that?
3: Yeah, that Phil's just a dopamine addict, and everything in his life is about the dopamine rush. It was the way he played golf, you know, the high risk, high reward style that made him sort of a legend, and also set himself on fire plenty of times on the golf course. You know, these financial shenanigans. He got involved in this insider trading case. Billy Walters, who was his friend and mentor, went to jail. Phil had to pay back over $1 million in ill-gotten gains, which is one of my favorite terms. Wasn't charged with wrongdoing, but, you know, he's admitted he's a gambling addict. And so it's just this need for action. You know, the friend even went on further. That's why he went to live golf, was just because that's where the action was. That's where the juice was. I think that's a line from Heat. You know, the action is the juice. Remember that?
0: And yeah.
3: It's a constant pattern of behavior. And you could have empathy for Phil because, you know, addiction is a serious thing, and he has sought treatment. And there's part of me that wants to be empathetic. But when you're harming so many people along the way, allegedly, and you're destroying relationships, and there's just this messiness, at some point it becomes an issue of personal responsibility that transcends the addiction. Like, get help, surround yourself with better people, and do better. And clearly, you know, Phil is still failing at that.
0: The problem is, I have empathy for addicts, but it's like he's addicted to everything. Like, you tell this amazing story also in the column. Alan Shipnook is my guest. Why was Phil paying some kid at the golf course to drive around with his phone?
3: Right. So this was at the Bridges Golf Club in Rancho Santa Fe, and had multiple sources at the club, among members who played golf with Phil, who were close to Phil. These are not randos who just saw him in the locker room once. Like, these were close people to Phil, and they witnessed this behavior. And so that he would pay this kid in the pro shop $500, and sometimes he would also do this with other members. He'd put his phone in the cart, say, hey, I'll catch up with you on the back nine, and that would give him a couple hours where, if his wife was monitoring his location, it would be like, oh, he's on the second hole, he's on the third hole, he's on the fourth hole, and that would give time for Phil to sneak away and do whatever he might want to do unchaperoned. And, you know, other members have said that there was this house on the golf course owned by a fellow member he was buddies with, and sometimes he would go there for rendezvous, and so this is all laid out in the story in great detail. And this is Phil's not a victim here. This is like a well thought out plan, and so it's telling. And the entire membership, no, that's not true, many of the members at the Bridges were aware of this, and one of them called it an open secret. And so, again, it's this long-standing pattern that shows up in different places and different relationships with Phil and the people around him.
0: This column is on Scratch. Alan Shipnook is the author. You know, Alan, I believe it or not, I used to be a member at Madison back in the day, not because I played, but because I had some real estate there way back in the day, and not anymore. But what happened there? Why is he no longer a member there? And what was his act like at Madison? Because I do know that club, and I do know some of the membership.
3: Yeah, and so I did a podcast with Phil back in 2017 at the Madison Club, and he had, there's five, they call them suites. You and I might call them condos, whatever. There's five domiciles in the clubhouse that the members can purchase. And Phil had one of them, and it definitely had bachelor pad vibes, you know, dark leather furniture. The walls were covered with photos from his career. There was golf stuff everywhere. And Phil would spend a lot of time at the Madison Club, especially in December and January, getting ready for the season, and especially in March, getting ready for Augusta National and the Masters. And he was always there, you know, without his wife. The people at the club said they almost never saw Amy at the club, except around the Coachella Festival when she would sometimes stay there and take the kids to hear music. But otherwise, it was always Phil by himself. And, of course, you know, I talked to members and I talked to employees at the club, you know, Phil started having an overnight guest in his condo, and I even know the breakfast order he would send up. He'd go out to play golf, and he would have a veggie omelet and an almond milk latte delivered to the door while he was out playing golf. And so eventually that came to a boil, and the club got a phone call from the Mickelson family's wealth management firm, and they said, sell the condo. Phil's no longer a member. And, you know, the people who are close to Phil there and who were my sources said, you know, obviously that something happened and he was forced to leave. And so, again, you have the Bridges, you have the Madison Club, you have the Farms. I've had other people reach out to me since the story was published and told about other golf clubs where maybe there's some issues with Phil no longer being a member. And so it's you're talking about an all-time legend, one of the dozen greatest golfers of all time. When you start being unwelcome at golf clubs, who usually love to have the pros hang out, I mean, they'll give you a free membership just so you'll come and grace them with your presence. When you start getting barred from these places, those are serious transgressions, and it just points to this larger problem.
0: Yeah, I made the exact same point when that first story broke a couple of weeks back. That, man, those clubs want you so badly. It's such a good look for the club. If they're telling you to leave, then there's some really bad things going on. Alan Shipnick joins me for another couple of minutes, and I do appreciate it. Alan, so, for instance, you remember when he was thought to be the best family guy ever on tour? Remember when Amy was pregnant? Remember when Amy was sick? We all thought that he was the greatest family guy ever, but of course, those who knew. Why does Amy stay with him and stand by his side?
3: Well, that's a tough question to answer. I mean, I think that, you know, that was always part of Phil's brand, was the family guy. And I think it was genuine. I think that he loved playing that role. And so, you know, when he skipped the U.S. Open to go one of his kids' high school graduations, he felt no anguish about that. And when he won the Masters, when Amy and when his mom both are battling breast cancer, and that was a triumphant moment for the whole family. And those tears were real, you know. The people I talked to said, you know, something sort of changed with Phil in the middle of the 2010s. You know, he had won the Open Championship at Muirfield in 2013, and he's called that kind of his greatest victory in a lot of ways. And after that, the wins dwindled, and, you know, Amy had beaten breast cancer, but she was not traveling nearly as much because of the wear and tear, and because she wanted to be, you know, home and take care of the three kids as they became teenagers, and they had these busy lives. And you know, according to multiple sources on the story, Phil started drinking a lot more on the road, and that's when his behavior started to change. And so he's in his mid to late 40s. He's getting restless. He's unfulfilled on the golf course. You know, we can sort of speculate about why things started to go off the rails. You know, that was also around the time where the Billy Walters stuff blew up. There was this case with the stockbroker who Phil transferred money to pay off a debt to this overseas concern. The stockbroker got busted and went to prison. Phil, no charges against Phil. There was just an increasing amount of messiness. You know, I wrote a biography of Phil Mickelson, and there's stuff in the book about, you know, these shady bookies he's dealing with, and they were ripping him off and not paying them the money that Phil was owed. Because what is Phil going to do? He can't cry to the feds about that. And so there was just a lot of mess around Phil, and it's incredible that he was able to keep it bottled up for so long. You know, the Billy Walters stuff leaked out. Billy wrote a book. You know, he's not disguised his hatred towards Phil, but in a lot of ways, you know, Phil has skated on so many things, and it's just like part of the reason to do this story is that the bill has come due, and there's an accountability here. And I've seen a few randos in the Twitter comments saying, you know, Phil's a private citizen, he can do whatever he wants. That's not really the social compact. You know, when you become a superstar athlete, that you take the fame, the money, the adulation, the glory, what you're giving up is a little bit of your privacy. Everybody knows that's the drill. And if you want to be a role model, if you want to sell yourself as a paragon of family values, when it's revealed that that's just not true and that's all a facade, then sports fans want to know that, and they feel like they have a right to
0: really
3: know.
0: Quickly, I'm so sorry, but I've got like 20 seconds. I want to make sure they know where to find it. Where do they find Scratch? Where do they find this column?
3: Yeah, scratch.golf is the website. I'm on my socials, of course, and it's kind of going around everywhere at this point. But yeah, I appreciate the plug. You know, I have shout out to Scratch. Like, this is a tough story. We had our own lawyer.
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21: 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I'm Dr. Sanjay Gupta, helping you live a better life.
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21: When we talk about how much exercise someone should get, current guidelines call for about 150 minutes of moderate intensity exercise or 75 minutes of vigorous intensity exercise every week. New study out of the UK makes a strong case for vigorous exercise if and when you can do it. Now, researchers determined that even little bursts of vigorous exercise can significantly reduce someone's risk of 8 different diseases: dementia, type 2 diabetes, fatty liver disease, chronic respiratory disease, chronic kidney disease, immune-mediated inflammatory diseases, major cardiovascular events, and atrial fibrillation. We're not talking about complicated training programs here. Just work with what you can into your everyday life. If you are breathless and unable to speak in complete sentences, then you've hit the mark. I'm Dr. Sanjay Gupta, helping you live a better life.
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2: 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Welcome into CJ's for another edition of Sports Wrap here on the great voice of the Great Lakes, 760 WJR. That is the Super Bowl champion, the All-Pro, the Lions legend himself, number 75, ladies and gentlemen, Lomas Brown. Hey. I'm Anthony Bellino, Danny Game, and behind the glass, and good evening to all of you, no matter who you are, where you are, how you may be listening, whether it's on the radio, the WJR app, your favorite radio listening app, or streaming live online anytime at WJR.com. 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It's a feel-good Friday. Lomas Brown, what you feeling good about, partner?
3: And you know what you mean, that we do appreciate the people for tuning in
2: always
3: and listening to us. They make us. Our audience makes us, AB.
2: Yes.
3: Just like they say, the fans make the ball players. I don't know if they make the ball players, but they, what would you say?
2: Well, with no fans, there's no game.
3: There you go.
2: There you have
3: it. Well, we did it during COVID, but they had the cardboard fans.
2: But the fans were watching on the television.
3: Great point,
2: right?
3: AB.
2: And we just can't get enough of it. We love that sport, especially your sport, so much. We'll watch it on a Monday, Tuesday, Wednesday, a Black Wednesday, a Black Friday. We'll have it on Thanksgiving Day, Christmas Day, New Year's Day, New Year's Eve. It doesn't matter. We'll have it on birthdays. We'll have it on Jewish holidays, Christian holidays, Muslim holidays. It doesn't matter. We'll play that in the middle of summer, the middle of spring.
3: Look, we're almost to Valentine's Day. Because if you push the Super Bowl out one more week, it could fall on Valentine's Day. So you might be able to celebrate it with your loved one.
2: I guarantee you Stephon Diggs is.
3: Oh.
2: But
3: stop it.
2: I'm here all day. I'm here all day. You know I got jokes.
3: Him and Cardi B, huh?
2: Oh. Yeah, well, and the other four. But it's so great to have you with us. We got a double feature, blockbuster movies. I'm sure Stefan's probably on the parking lot right now. Toy Story 5, Supergirl, Minions, Spider-Man, and so much more. Gates open at 7:30, open every Wednesday through Sunday. Just find us here in the parking lot at USA Hockey Arena. 14900 Beck Road. That's 14900 Beck Road here in Plymouth. And Lomas, we got a lot to get to because tonight also live from Buffalo, it is the NHL draft. My question is, in 51 minutes, will a deal be done for the Detroit Red Wings captain, Dylan Larkin? Will something get done? Will the Wings get back into the first round of this draft? I don't know. Just kind of spitballing ideas here. I'm sure that Steve Eisman's called a lot of people to find out if they could possibly pull this off.
3: Well, the couple of teams, correct me if I'm wrong, I keep hearing Minnesota is one of the teams they're trying to work with, and I hear Dallas Stars.
2: Mm-hmm.
3: So I heard they're trying to get these teams to kind of come
2: Minnesota
3: together.
2: Minnesota doesn't have enough to trade
3: because
2: they're trying to win right now, so they're not trading anything of value. And everybody's just thinking picks and prospects. So if it's going to be picks and prospects, what does that do to a friend of the program, Alex DeBrincat? Because now teams that Larkin's up for grabs, now teams are starting to call, and they want to know if Alex DeBrincat is available.
3: But why? Why would he be available?
2: Because he's only got 1 year left on his deal, and if the captain wants out and Patrick Kane's a free agent, why not blow it up? Why not start over?
3: But, AB, I mean, we got to have a superstar. Correct me if I'm wrong.
2: We do. Go ahead.
3: Okay, so we do, right? I mean, hockey is a game. We know basketball, right? Predicated on having a superstar.
2: Mm-hmm.
3: Is hockey the same? Do you have to have
2: Gretzky? You got to have a couple.
3: Okay.
2: And you better have a couple of them. We've got a couple of young budding stars.
3: Okay.
2: On the blue line, you'd have a Mo Sider. And offensively, we kind of cross our fingers, and we hope it's Lucas Raymond. Dan, cover your ears. Dan was not very pleased with the way that Lucas ended the season this past year. But is anybody pleased with how anybody ended the season?
3: No, because we didn't get in.
2: Exactly. Yeah. So now the phone is ringing. Other teams are starting to call and inquire about Alex DeBrincat. Because if Dylan Larkin, the captain, is on his way out, then and Patrick Kane's a free agent, why would you keep Dylan Larkin? He's only got 1 year left on his deal. You might as well just trade him. And if you're a contender right now or you think you might be a player away, why not add a guy coming off his best season, 40 goals, you can get him?
3: Well, that's my point, AB. Why would you let a guy go that you brought up in this league, brought, I guess, through your farm league? You raised this guy. He's at the – oh, so we didn't raise him. Okay, all right.
2: Well, but he's a homegrown kid, right, mean, as far as a local guy.
3: Okay.
2: Sure.
3: But again, if he proves to you that he could have career years and he seemed like he can only go up from here, why would you not try to build around him? Why wouldn't he be your centerpiece and you add these other pieces that you're talking about that you could get through the draft? Why won't you add them around your centerpiece?
2: It's a strategy. It is. But he'd have to be willing to re-sign here. And if he wants to win at his age with only 1 year left on his contract, is that something he wants to do? Or does he want to go and say, hey, you know what, you might as well just trade me right now, because when next year's over and I'm a free agent, I'm on the move.
3: Well,
2: and I'm going to go try to win a cup.
3: I would muddy the water. And how muddy that water, AB, I'm throwing something at him. I'm throwing the deal at him that he's going to have to just take a second and think about it. I mean, you know, making him think about something. I'm going to give him some numbers that he's going to have to think about. That's what I'm doing.
2: That's fair. And I can appreciate that, but I can also appreciate if you could get a haul for him.
3: Yeah.
2: And you got to really start to think about, you know, you're working on Lucas Raymond and Mo Sider now. They might be the elder statesmen in their second contract now for the next rebuild.
3: So, AB, so why can't we be like the Vegas team? I mean, boom, get in the league. Why can't we do that?
2: We would need an expansion draft with all the we'd need to be able to start plucking guys off of different teams.
3: Oh, my gosh.
2: Yeah,
3: man,
2: it's hard.
3: It's just, yeah,
2: the NHL makes it hard.
3: They've had
2: they
3: there
2: make
3: early.
2: It
3: early.
2: Yeah, the NHL makes it hard.
3: Yeah, man.
2: And we'd have to be a destination again.
3: Yeah.
2: Right? And so I heard one of my buddies, Booner, over there at Woodward, they were talking about the offseason that Trajan Langdon is having right now.
3: Yeah.
2: Because the acquisition they made, we'll get to that at 6:40, coming up with Isaiah Joe coming over for just 2 second-round picks. Right, not a big deal. We love that. That's a big deal for us. But 2 second-round picks going out, that's not a big deal at all.
3: Right.
2: You can have those seconds.
3: Right.
2: This is going to be a great addition here. They were talking about the offseason Trajan Langdon's at. No one has had an offseason like Ken Holland had in 2001.
3: Okay.
2: That man went absolutely nuclear. He drafted Pavel Datsyuk, and he added nothing but Hall of Famers.
3: Oh, wow.
2: Luke Robitaille, Dominic Hasek, Brett Hull. All those guys came over.
3: So I wish.
2: But that was prior to the salary cap.
3: But that's what I'm saying. But, AB, I wish we could get back to that aggressive manner. Like you're saying, I don't know who was the GM back then.
2: Ken Holland.
3: Ken.
2: Our friend.
3: Okay, there you go.
2: Friend of the program.
3: See, that's what I'm saying. AB, we need that back here. And I'm not just talking hockey now.
2: We need a lot of money.
3: I'm not just talking hockey.
2: You need a lot of cap space. Go ahead, Dan. Let it out.
0: The fact is, Lomas, you know, we were promised that.
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5: Curveball hit hard out in the left field. It's in there for a base hit. Hart may have a shot at Brock. Here comes the throw. Don Worth lets it go, and he runs over 300. They got it.
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7: 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The second home run.
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10: Hello again, everyone. Getting ready for game two of this four-game series. Tigers and Houston Astros. Dan Petrie, the Tigers pitching has been outstanding in recent weeks. Right now, it's about the offense. They've not been able to get going in recent days, scoring just 5 runs the last 3 games. Have to get this offense going against the Astros.
11: Yeah, it's amazing. Tigers lead the American League in ERA in June, and also the relievers have done just an outstanding job. Starters 29 straight games of four runs or less. Today should be a good one with past success against Houston's starting pitcher today. Let's hope that they score a bunch of runs.
10: Spencer Arrighetti's made two starts. He's given up a lot of runs in his career against the Tigers. He's having a very good year. Tigers will counter with Kader Montero. We love watching this guy pitch. Stay with us. We'll hear from manager A.J. Hinch next on the Detroit Tigers Radio Network.
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1: And today in the manager's show, we hear an excerpt from A.J. Hinch's media session from earlier today, and he started with an update about a guy that, well, few Tiger fans want to know a little bit about, coming back from Tommy John surgery, the latest on Jackson Jobe.
2: Jackson Jobe's still on a live BP, which is a great step in his return to play. He's still got some time ahead, obviously, but that's encouraging. He's progressed well since we saw him in Tampa. We'll start facing hitters, which is good.
3: Is it possible, AJ, that we see Jobe here this season?
2: I hope so. I mean, he's got a long road ahead still, you know, but the plan all along and timeline all along was for him to be able to accomplish a lot this year. So it's always important to stay grounded with where you're at. And we've watched him throw sort of electrifying bullpens, which, you know, makes you wonder and hope and look forward to it. He certainly should have time to factor in for sure.
3: Is it hard to stay grounded when you're watching him spin it and throw it the way that it is?
2: Not after all the valuable lessons this year of assuming you know nothing about injuries and recovery, just because it's been really hard for us. So we've gained discipline by the experience we've had this year of just going with what you have. His overall program has been incredible, and he's responded very, very well. So just continue to put one foot in front of the other, and, you know, I think for him, just get on the mound against hitters is the next step, and we'll go from there.
4: Last night being some exception, Melton hasn't missed as many bats, maybe just as well, stuff might suggest. Why do you think that is? There more potential to strikeout?
2: Yeah, I don't know. I mean, I think, you know, I think location is always important for him. You know, I think obviously as his velo ticked up, that cutter got really expansive, you know, with how he used it and how much the break was going. And I don't know. I mean, what creates miss, you know, it's whether it's deception or usage or location. You know, there's another side to that where he pounds the strike zone really well, and he's sort of unapologetic, you know, big part of the zone type pitcher. And that often leads itself to whether it's foul balls last night or whether it's, you know, ball in play. And so I'm not sure. You try not to obsess too much about it with pitchers, because if you get into nibble mode or you're trying to make perfect pitches, that can send you down a whole path of destruction. So location would be the biggest thing. He's got plenty of stuff. You know, I think the breaking ball has come and gone with him a little bit. He's got a number of pitches. He doesn't really, you know, identify with necessarily one secondary pitch, like a swing and miss pitch. But that version last night we got, whether he got swing and miss or not, and last night he happened to, but it that's a pretty good pitcher.
3: Riley has played in every game through the first half of the season.
2: Yeah.
3: Pleased are you with that? And also, only two other guys in the AL have done the same, maybe 10, 15, 20 years ago. Are you surprised how few guys...
2: A little bit. I mean, I'll ruin the Riley story eventually and give him a day off. I think the modern player and the modern manager tend to value off days maybe a little bit more than ever before, and it's probably smart. I mean, what we ask our guys to do is pretty excessive. As we seek power, whether it's power arms or power swings or sort of max effort type things, like, it's a different era. We can't pretend like this is in the 90s or early 2000s when it was a much more controlled sport and not max effort 24/7. I mean, if you look at the way, you know, Riley's cut his swing down a little bit this year, not a lot bit, but it's just different toll on his body. I'm not saying the guys back in the day that we didn't swing hard, but it's just different. And I think we've learned a lot over the years that it's pretty extreme to ask these guys to go 24/7 for a 7, 8, 9 month period. We train in the off season year round, so we don't get a ton of recovery. So I guess in some ways I'm surprised. In other ways, I think we're getting a little bit smarter with our workload understanding and how to try to get peak performance as opposed to just performance. The badge of honor with playing every day and posting every day, I think, is super important for players to have that mentality. I do love that about, you know, I know Matt Olson is the leading consecutive games played right now, active, and there's certainly value in that too. I think Torque's played a lot of games, Kevin's played a lot of games, Riley's played a lot of games, or every game. You know, hopefully we can continue not just to have him, write him in the lineup, you want him to be good.
3: AJ, is this the most complete version of Riley as a hitter you've seen in the majors? Like, the counting numbers and maybe some of the power might be down, but the strikeouts are down, the walks are up, left on left looks better, the contact looks better. Like, is this kind of the realization in some ways of what he can be as an offensive?
2: Yeah, I think maturation is probably the right word. I mean, he's learned a lot about how to hit at this level and not just the C-ball hit ball. Or, and like you said, I think he's you know, some of the power numbers are down, I guess, but the overall at bat quality is up. The empty at bats are fewer and fewer. There's wider gaps in him contributing. He doesn't go through those 8, 10, 12 at bats where the game just doesn't allow you to hit the ball 500 feet every time. So, you know, I've also learned that he can catch up pretty quickly to a pace that we're all accustomed to. He gets piping hot. It's a completely different hitter. So I think as well-rounded as he's become, his part maturation and part approach and the part understanding that today's game, not every ball is intended to go 500 feet. And that's been a good step forward for him, unless all you value is a home run total.
1: 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Hinch, stay with us. We'll go around the league with Jeff Rieger next on the Detroit Tigers Radio.
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8: Jeff Rieger with Around the League from the 1-800-CALL-SAM studios, brought to you by Big B Coffee, the official coffee of the Detroit Tigers. We got some really sad news to report on Around the League, as the number of teams that have a winning record in the American League has gone from 5 to now just 4, as the Seattle Mariners lost yesterday to the Pirates 5-1. M's in the Steel City doing their best not to lose a couple straight and fall to a 500 record, but that's exactly what happened. Third inning, Pirates up 1-0, then Henry Davis made it 3-0, one swing of the stick.
9: Henry Davis has some power. This one's going to get out of here. He goes the opposite way. Henry Davis with a two-run homer.
8: M's fall to a record of 41-41 at the midway point of the season. They're still in first place in the American League West, but now by just a game and a half. And check this out, there are now just 3 teams in the entire league that have a positive run differential, with the Mariners being one of them. The American League just continues to struggle as a whole. Around the League brought to you by Bet365. Take Cater Montero to last 7 or more innings tonight. You get awesome odds at plus 700. This has been Around the League on the Detroit Tigers Radio Network.
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1: What's up, Tigers fans, and welcome to the From the Field Report. I'm Kara Wolfbauer alongside Matt Vierling today. And Matt, let's just talk a little about yesterday's game. Trey Melton, almost just a perfect game. You got to watch from the bench perspective yesterday. What did you really see from him?
2: He was nasty. Yeah, I mean, the first inning, I was kind of warming up inside under the tunnel, and they had the TV on, so I got a TV's perspective of how he was looking in the first inning, and he looked absolutely nasty with his fastball cutter. So, he's been great. He looks everything we want him to be.
1: You got to see him in his rookie season, too, last year, starting to come into his own. What's the difference of how you've seen him come in now this season?
2: Last year is huge for him, especially pitching in the playoffs, mm-hmm. just to kind of have that experience. You know, big games, big pressure, to be able to perform like he did. He pitched great. So, a Wednesday night start or whatever, a Thursday night start against the Astros doesn't compare to Seattle in the playoffs. Mm-hmm. So, every bit of experience he gained from last year, he's obviously taken it into this year, and he looks amazing. I mean, he looks great ever since coming off the injury. He looks like he's owning his presence here.
1: And now today is actually the official halfway point so far in the season. Hard to believe, 162 games. What really stands out to you from the start of the season?
2: A lot of ups and downs, but we've shown flashes of who we are, and we just got to get more consistent with it, and just try to get more consistent with those wins each and every day. So that's the biggest thing for us, showing up each and every day and working hard and getting ready for the game.
1: Where does that consistency start? How do you build from here?
2: Yeah, I mean, obviously, it takes a couple wins results-wise, but really consistency is showing up here every single day, putting in the work and preparing like we do every single day. And we've been doing a great job of that. We just got to manufacture that into some results.
1: Thanks so much, Matt. And Tigers fans, thanks for tuning in to our From the Field Report. We'll have more pregame in the next couple of minutes on the Detroit Tigers Radio Network.
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1: Swing, there's a drive to left. 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
2: It's time to play ball with the call of the game from the Metro Detroit Buick GMC Dealers broadcast booth at Comerica Park. 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
5: Light cloud cover in downtown Detroit, light breeze, and again, just about perfect temperatures for baseball. Hello again, everyone. We're getting ready for the second of a four-game weekend series, Tigers and Astros. We talk about the importance of every series, Dan, and really every game right now. The Tigers have to find a way after starting the homestand with four wins, three consecutive losses. Now they've had some really good pitching, haven't taken advantage of it. Tigers have to find a way to still put themselves into position to win this series against the Astros after dropping game one.
6: Yeah, they do, and they've got a really good pitching performance last night from Troy Melton. They've got another good guy on the mound tonight in Cater Montero. It's just time for the offense to step up a little bit and hopefully score a boatload of runs.
5: 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The pitching matchup tonight, Cater Montero against Spencer Arrighetti. 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
6: 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For the Astros, leading off at shortstop, Jeremy Peña. Batting second, the designated hitter, Yordan Alvarez. Batting third at third base, Isak Paredes. Batting fourth at first base, Christian Walker. Batting fifth at second base, Jose Altuve. Batting sixth in left field, Joey Loperfido. Doing the catching and batting seventh, Yainer Diaz. Batting eighth in right field, Cam Smith. And batting ninth in center field, Taylor Trammell. And for the Tigers, leading off, the shortstop, Kevin McGonigal. Doing the catching and batting second, Dylan Dingler. Batting third in right field, Kerry Carpenter. Batting fourth, the designated hitter, Riley Green. Batting fifth at first base, Spencer Torkelson. Batting sixth at third base, Colt Keith. Batting seventh at second base, Zach McKinstry. Batting eighth in left field, Matt Dearling. And batting ninth in center field, James Outman.
5: 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Kind of a hazy cloud cover right now. So hazy sun, I guess, is the better way to put it. As we get this game underway, temperatures have been in the mid-70s every single game of this homestand. Light humidity. It's a great night to watch baseball.

0: In downtown Detroit, Tigers trying to even up this series with the Astros at a game apiece. Our keys to the game brought to you by Rave Associates, proud distributors of Bell's Brewery, Founders, and Long Drink. Well, while we have a moment, let's talk about the keys for both starting pitchers. Start with the Tigers against Spencer Arrighetti. The keys for them to, well, he's had two starts. Tigers have had a lot of success against him. Keys to continue that success, because, Dan, I would argue this is a very different pitcher than the one they've knocked around the last 2 years.
1: Yeah, I mean, he's got really good stuff, and that's the thing. The Tigers have not had any problems, and you figure at some point he's going to figure it out and have a good game. Just hopefully it's not tonight. But yeah, I think it's just the curveball is a big pitch for him. So is the sweeper. Likes to get some chase. And I think you've got to hunt fastball and not go chasing after that curveball and sweeper. Doesn't mean you can't swing at it, because he can hang those pitches, but just make sure you elevate those and hunt fastball and elevate the breaking ball.
0: And the keys for Kader Montero to continue what has been a really good stretch. Three of his last four starts have been outstanding.
1: Yeah, and I just think Kader, it's just a matter of mixing all his five pitches, which he has done tremendously all year. I love the usage of his fastball. I think it makes, you know, the four seam and the sinker, it makes all of his other pitches that much better. But boy, his changeup has been really, really good off those two fastballs.
0: Tigers come in with a record of 34-47 at the midway point, 81 games into the 162 game schedule. The Astros are 40-43. They're trying to make it five consecutive series wins as they get back into the playoff picture in the American League West. Tigers and Astros, game two of a four-game weekend series, and the Astros now get ready to face soon-to-be 26-year-old from Venezuela, Kader Montero.
1: Kader pitched a season-high seven strong innings last Sunday in a 5-4 come-from-behind victory for the Tigers. And Kader continues to get both sides of the plate out. Both our sides are hitting in the low 200s, low 600 OPS. He's got that five-pitch mix, and opponents are hitting just 102 on his changeup.
0: That is 5-49. Pena in the leadoff spot, first pitch, he swings and pops it up to short. Kevin McGonigal will step onto the outfield grass to his right, to his left. When pushing it around, he makes the catch. One step away from the infield dirt. First pitch today is brought to you by McLaren Health, the official healthcare system of the Detroit Tigers. One pitch, one out. And this is what we love about watching Kader Montero. He's one of the top five pitchers in all of baseball for the fewest number of pitches per plate appearances, which means lots of quick innings. Dan mentioned a seven-inning start. He needed just 76 pitches to get through seven innings. Alvarez takes a fastball at the belt for a called strike. 0-for-4 in the game last night. 4-for-17 against Tigers pitching this year. He's not afraid to pitch to contact. He's not going to get much swing and miss. The hard contact rate is going down. And I think the swing and miss might go up a little bit, but I think this is kind of who he is, Dan. Not afraid to fill up the strike zone with, as you said, a five-pitch mix. Let him put it in play. Let his defense do their work. The 1-1. Fastball high and tight, 2-1. Alvarez hitting .318 with 25 home runs.
1: Yeah, I just think his confidence continues to grow, but it's a five-pitch mix, and it's not just where he relies on two or three of them. He relies on all five.
0: The 2-1, swing and a miss. That slider, when it's right, it can be a weapon against righties and lefties, but I love it when he throws to lefties like that.
1: Yeah, just falls behind, gets in that hitter's count, and Alvarez is looking for that fastball and just throws a little wrinkle. Can't come up with it.
0: The 2-2. Swing, foul out of play. Not afraid to go inside either, is he, Dan?
1: I was going to just say, you know, right there, he's tying him up. Especially with two strikes, they get a little bit more defensive, maybe not as big a swing. And if you get it, you can get in inside, because it's just, again, just slowing it up a little bit, just trying to kind of put the ball in play.
0: 2-2. Swing back, fastball, got him on the inside corner. Wow, went right back in. That's a beauty to strike out a dangerous hitter.
1: Boy, that's a great sequence, and it's just all about tunneling, too, because that previous pitch was a four-seamer right on the inside part of the plate that tied him up. And that one started about 6 inches inside, and that's why he gave up on it, because he just saw a four-seamer, and that swung over and cut the inside part of the plate.
0: What a great pairing of those two pitches. Isai Paredes takes a slider at the belt for a called strike one, and I always give credit to the home plate umpire for being able to call that pitch and see that movement off the plate to on the plate. Paredes calls time. Lance Barksdale is going to clean off home plate. It's almost looking like he's buying himself a little time. Is he having a conversation with Paredes?
1: Yeah. I don't know. Did he ask him to clean off the plate?
0: Nah.
1: That was weird.
0: That looked like... Oh, you're gonna complain? Swing and a miss. It looked like he wanted to say something to Paredes without making it too obvious, so he goes and cleans off home plate that had just been cleaned off before the start of the game. 0-2, and that changeup, what a weapon. To righties, to lefties. Paredes has been a tough out in these two series. Ontario third base out of the rubber, the 0-2 sweeper down and away. The Tigers in their new home alternate jerseys. First time they've had a home alternate other than the City Connect. Bright orange jerseys. It looks just like the Houston Astro orange from last night. The Old English D in navy blue outlined in white. The 1-2. Fastball high and away at 96 miles an hour. Opponents have hit just 215 off the four-seam fastball, 212 off the sinker. Pitch that they have hit the hardest has been the curveball. Pitch that he doesn't throw a ton. 2-2. Changeup misses low. Paredes is going to make it, throw him a strike. Pretty good bat-to-ball skills. And he's kind of their Gleyber Torres. Talking to Steve Sparks, he said he's just kind of a glue. Not a guy who's a dangerous hitter, but he's going to see pitches. He's going to wear a pitcher out sometimes. 3-2, soft ground ball to second base. McKinstry fields a knee-high bounce and flips to Torkelson. He chased a sinker off the plate away. 1-2-3, first inning for Cater Montero and the Tigers. We go to the bottom of the first, scoreless. Tigers and Astros, game two of a four-game weekend series. This is the home of Detroit Tigers baseball.
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10: For more than a decade, the Environmental Working Group has put out a list of the so-called Dirty Dozen. These are the non-organic produce contaminated with the highest levels of pesticides. Well, this year, spinach topped the list, followed by kale, collard, mustard greens, strawberries, grapes, nectarines, peaches, cherries, apples, blackberries, pears, potatoes, and blueberries. Now, all these fruits and vegetables are part of a healthy diet, so no one is saying you shouldn't eat them. Point is, though, you could consider buying these items organic if and when you can, and then taking extra care when you wash them. The FDA recommends rinsing all fruits and vegetables, even the ones that are organic, under running water that is slightly warmer than room temperature. Don't use soap, bleach, or any fancy produce washes. I'm Dr. Sanjay Gupta, helping you live a better life.
0: First inning is brought to you by Rocket Mortgage. Own the dream. Tigers facing the 26-year-old from Albuquerque, New Mexico, Spencer Arrighetti. Swing and a miss. McGonigal at the plate. And for one little challenge tonight, just ask someone you know, spell Albuquerque, because it's a tough one. We had a little challenge in the booth today. I cheated because I looked first.
1: I got the first two letters right.
0: 13th appearance of the year for Spencer Arrighetti. Injury shortened season last year, a thumb injury, a freak thumb injury, and then an elbow inflammation knocked him for the rest of the year. McGonigal swings on this, a high foul fly deep down the right field line. Dan, as we said, a much improved pitcher from the last 2 years. Only 7 starts last year, but if you combine the last 2 years, this is a much tougher pitcher to hit.
1: Yeah, he's just had a rough June, allowing 17 runs in 22 innings.
0: McGonigal swings and lifts a high, shallow fly ball to left field. Loper Fido in to make the catch, looking right into the sun. Again, this can be a tough time of night for anybody in left. I do think there's a light cloud cover that's making the intensity. It's not a bright, bright sunshine right now. But you've still got the shadows and the sunshine early. I don't feel like it's played as much into games on this homestand as I thought it might, Dan.
1: I mean, every time you point it out, though, it seems like those left fielders are really
0: fighting. The left fielders are definitely struggling.
1: And the shadows is the first time I've really noticed how rough it is to see.
0: Dylan Dingler takes the first pitch curveball that backs up on the inside corner for a called strike. Dylan Dingler hitting 268, hit his 19th home run last night. It's about as far as you can hit a ball just over the fence, right where the left field fence meets the center field fence. It was a bomb. Sinker in, a lot of arm side run from a righty that's running into a right-handed batter. The numbers for Arrighetti, 7-3 with a 313. 69 innings of work. He's only given up 51 hits. The 1-1 swinging a long foul fly down the left field line into the netting. The biggest difference from the last 2 years in terms of how hard he is to hit, it's lower batting average, yes, but the power numbers are way down compared to where he was. The one thing you notice, he is not a premium strike thrower. He is a terrible first pitch strike thrower. Barely above 50%. Remember, the league average is above 60%. The 1-2, swinging a ground ball foul behind Joey Cora down that third baseline. So the walk rate, it remains stubbornly high, and that feels like that could be a key for the Tigers tonight. They couldn't take advantage of Emai last night. He had wildness, but not against the Tigers. See if Spencer Arrighetti is going to throw more strikes than he usually does, like Ime did. The 1-2. Check swing. Did he go? Ooh, on the appeal to first, Will Little says he did not. Roofline shadow on the first base side is right now covering the mound. The ball is being delivered from shadow through a little bit of hazy sunshine. And then into shadow at home plate. The 2-2. Swinging a pop foul out of play. It's a pretty good swing at a fastball riding just above the belt.
1: Yeah, Arrighetti comes from that really low arm slot, not quite sidearm, a little bit higher. And gave him a steady diet of curveballs, 3 curveballs in a row, and just said, well, you know what, I'm going to mix it up a little bit through that high fastball. Dylan was able to foul it back.
0: Very compact motion from Arrighetti. Delivers curveball low and away, swing and a miss. 7th pitch of the at-bat. Dingler strikes out. That's a big sweeping slider, isn't it?
1: Yeah, that's the pitch that he goes to a lot. And it's 38 strikeouts on that curveball, and opponents are hitting just 145. And he has yet to give up a home run on that pitch.
0: That brings up Kerry Carpenter. Fastball for a strike. So, Dan, his history against the Tigers, I know you looked at that. You liked what you saw?
1: Yeah, and the 2 starts.
0: The strike 1, curveball on the outside edge for a called strike 2. Ending in the third, he gave up 7 runs on 5 hits 2 years ago in June, 2 years ago. And then last August, 5 runs on 7 hits in 5 innings. So total it all up. 12 runs in 6 1/3 innings. 0-2 away. And that gave you some optimism coming
1: optimism
0: into this game
1: coming
0: tonight?
1: In. When you see a 17, a little over 17 ERA, you kind of say, you know what, I feel pretty good with six home runs in only 38 batters faced.
0: 1-2, swing and a miss. Fastball up. Jerry Carpenter couldn't find the 94, and it's a 1-2-3 for Arrigetti. In the first inning against the Tigers, we head to the second, scoreless. Tigers and Astros on the Detroit Tigers Radio Network, presented by Meyer.
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0: 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No score, second inning. Each team with a 1-2-3 first for their starting pitcher. Cater Montero pop up, a strikeout, and a routine ground ball. First pitch to Christian Walker. Fastball sinks away. Tried to get a little swing back. Didn't quite reach the outside corner. Lance Barksdale says ball one. Walker 1-for-4 in the game last night. 3-for-14 in the two series. A knuckle curve outside. I get a little nervous when he throws the knuckle curve, Dan. When it's been put in play, it's been put in play hard. High batting average, 3 home runs and 41 at-bats. Fastball away, 3-0 on Walker, and yet there are some times when you get swing and miss with it, and you're like, man, that's a good pitch.
1: Because I think it's a weapon. If his slider isn't there that particular game, he can has another pitch that he can revert back to, but every now and then he might hang one.
0: 3-0, perfect fastball, down and away for a called strike one.
1: But if he executes with it, it's a real good pitch. But sometimes, you know, when he opens up a little bit and it just kind of spins on that inner part of the plate, that's where they do damage.
0: 3-1, ground ball foul down the third baseline. Ryan Wills right on it, the third base umpire. Infield alignment, Keith at third, McGonigal at short, McKinstry at second, Torkelson at first. Holt Keith just getting better and better at third base. The thing that we've really noticed, the arm, the throws have a little more behind them this year. Remember, he dislocated his shoulder years ago, elected not to have the surgery. 3-2, swinging a jam job, ground ball to short, backhanded on the in-between hop by McGonigal, throws to first. He won't be able to get Christian Walker. That was a tough play. Kind of a line drive that landed right in front of McGonigal. He's frustrated he didn't make the play. Not an easy play. Backhanding an in-between hop, and they call that E6. Holy smokes.
1: Yeah, I know it's a play that he'll say, you know what, I got to make. And if he comes up with that, he's going to be able to throw Christian Walker out.
0: It's a fine pick.
1: But he's a step on the outfield grass.
0: Man. We have seen base hits handed out on the most routine of ground balls. that have been booted, and they're called hits. That was not an easy play. All right. Keep that consistency. Change up, swing and a miss. Altuve at the plate. Last time out against the White Sox, I mean, three of the last four starts, Dan, have been just, as we said, outstanding for Montero. Six innings, no runs on two hits in Chicago. Then he gave up four runs in five innings against Seattle. No runs in six innings against the Twins. Ground ball up the middle. McGonigal, nice big hot flips to McKinstry, over to Torkelson. And as a shortstop who just got charged with an error, that's exactly what you want. Nice, easy, tailor-made 6-4-3 double play ball.
1: Yeah, hit it to me again. I'll pick you up, Cater. Very nice little easy ground ball. Cater did a nice job of getting that sinker in on the hands of Altuve after showing him some pitches out over the plate. Jammed him and perfectly placed. Little hopper right by second base to turn that double play.
0: Brings up Joey Loper-Fido. Slider, it takes a little off it. Swing and a miss. Actually, that's his average speed, 86, but it's got really nice shape to it. Sharp down and into a lefty. Strike one fastball paints the black away. Loper-Fido hitting 236. He's been a reserve outfielder. Had a good month and limited at-bats for the Astros. And with Houston, Toronto, and then back to Houston. Career 248 hitter. He's got a little bit of extra base power. 0-2, fastball high. Did he call? Yeah.
1: No.
0: Called third strike. It was definitely a ball. Loper-Fido, it's a good challenge. You can see it on the big board. Hear the crowd reaction.
16: Oh, starting the ball.
0: It was like, oh.
1: Boy, he didn't want to at first and then kind of talked himself into it.
0: It's amazing. How many hitters? McGonigal never hesitates. Dingler's pretty confident. A lot of hitters, very reluctant. Sunshine bracketing the mound with shadow on either side. The 1-2 pitch. Swing and a pop-up. Terrific slider down. Vierling's in left today, looking into the sun with the sunglasses on. Makes the catch. Loper-Fido. Soft fly ball out. An error does no harm. Montero has faced the minimum six batters through two. And to the bottom of the second inning, scoreless, Tigers and Astros. This is the home of Detroit Tigers baseball.
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0: Roddy Green leads off against Spencer Argetti. First pitch, a strike on the outside edge. Dan, would you like to review the numbers of Riley Green against Argetti?
1: Yes, let's see. He's 3-for-5 with just a mere 3 home runs.
0: So 3-for-3 with his hits against Argetti, all 3 hits, home runs. So I was predicting that, because the Tigers talk about this a lot, when you've owned a guy or you're hot, you're going to see the pitch that he never throws to your side of the plate. I thought he'd see sinkers and cutters. Instead, he's seeing nothing but fastballs that are away. 2-1. Sinkers, cutters, the two pitches he rarely throws, two lefties. It's a six-pitch mix, as Dan described. Four that he leans on most heavily. The 2-1. Backdoor curveball, a beauty. 2-2. And he knows, standing on the mound, he knows exactly what the numbers are.
1: You know it. You don't forget those. And you remember what pitches they were that they hit, too.
0: The 2-2. Swing and a high fly ball left field. Loperfido in and toward the line makes the catch. About 10 feet fair by the time he made the catch. Riley Green flies out. To start the second inning, let's pause for station identification on the Detroit Tigers Radio Network.
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0: Second inning today is brought to you by the Michigan Lottery. Play the Michigan Lottery's Detroit Tigers instant ticket and online games. Torque hitting 209 with 12 home runs. Put together some really good at-bats Saturday, really for a four-game stretch. Tiger offense has been really quiet the last couple of days. Torque takes a breaking ball for a called strike one. Time for dollars on deck if Cole Keith gets a hit this inning. Torque takes, fastball high and tight. It's 91 to 93 on the four-seam fastball. If Cole Keith gets a hit, Northfield Lumber will donate to Detroit Lightbusters. Northfield Lumber is Michigan's oldest business, largest Trex decking dealer. The 1-1. Ground ball softly foul down the third baseline. We talked a lot about the impact of Gleyber Torres on this offense. And you wouldn't think one guy would make that big a difference. Remember, he came back with Kerry Carpenter at the early part of June, and the Tiger offense exploded. They hit 32 home runs the first 14 games of this month. And then Gleyber Torres went back on the injured list. So I was looking at it today. So Gleyber Torres has a 790 OPS this year. 390 on base, 390 slug, basically. Down and away. Curveball misses 2-2. So that's solid, right? But the impact on this lineup has been way beyond that. Because when he's in that 2 spot, it just makes the whole lineup work better. Fastball, cutter at the belt for a called strike. So, Dan, I was looking at it today. In the 43 games that Gleyber Torres has been in the Tigers lineup, A, the Tigers are 3 games above the 500. They're 13 games below for the season. 23 and 20. 43 games, they average 4.8 runs a game. When Gleyber Torres is not in the lineup, they average 3.1.
1: Almost a run a game.
0: Almost 2 runs a game.
1: Oh, I thought you said 4.8. Oh, okay. Wow.
0: Almost 2 full runs a game. Now, that's not all Gleyber Torres, but it really does speak to how the offense and this lineup works better when he's in it. Strike one, change up a little bit low, 1-1.
1: Yeah, and if you think about it, just because McGonigal and Gleyber back-to-back, you figure one of those two are going to get on.
0: They both have an on-base over 380.
1: And then Dylan, right? And then yep. Dylan's coming up third. He's as much damage as he's doing, he's driving in a run.
0: Backdoor curveball just misses away.
1: So now with Dylan up at number two, he's getting on or doing yep. some damage, but it's the guys behind Dylan that need to kind of ratchet it up a little bit in Glaber's absence.
0: The 2-1. Swing and a miss. And it's also the length of the at-bats, right? I mean, Dylan's doing a ton of damage. We know that. He's not going to have as long as at-bat as a Gleyber Torres might. He and McGonigal go back-to-back and make a pitcher throw 14 pitches the first two batters of the game.
1: Well, that's what we've talked a lot about, you know. And just to start the game, you've got maybe 14 or 15 pitches. And you might not even get an out.
0: Yeah.
1: And that pitch count gets up there in a hurry.
0: The 2-2. Check swing. Appeal to third. Ryan Wills says Cole Keith did not go. He's hitting 251, 4 home runs, 17 RBIs. Tigers trying to start something in the second inning. Shadows have now covered the mound, although the shoulders of the pitcher Arrigetti are in sunshine. He's delivering the ball in shadow all the way to home plate now. Keith swings at a cutter, fouls it out of play, well back third base side. It's just a, it really is something to think. I mean, this offense, you wouldn't think it'd all be about all one guy, all about one guy, but it just reminds you of the impact of Gleyber Torres, who is going to be out, I think, for a while with that oblique. Quick step back with the left foot, Argetti into his motion, the pitch, curveball away. Keith, seven pitch battle, wins it, draws a walk with two outs in the second inning. Three home runs for Riley Green in the two starts that Argetti made against the Tigers in 2024 and 2025. Matt Buehrling also has a home run. He's in the on-deck circle as McKinstry strides to home plate. Wenzel Perez had a home run. James Altman was not with the Tigers, but he too has a home run against Argetti. Fastball is up, but it's worth repeating. He's only given up six home runs in 69 innings, and his biggest improvement this year, limiting the extra base power. Short cautious lead for Keith at first. Walker holding with him, the 1-0. Curveball low and in. Walk rate for Argetti, just over 4-for-9, and for a starting pitcher, that means you are going to have trouble with consistency start to start if that walk rate stays above 4. There just aren't many examples in history of pitchers, starting pitchers with a walk rate above 4 who've had great start to start consistency. Curveball for a strike to make it 2-1. Strikeout rate has dropped from the last 2 years. It was over 10 strikeouts per 9. He's right at a strikeout an inning coming into this game. McKinstry waiting on a 2-1. Better swings from him this month. The pitch way high. Sack showing some really nice plate discipline. Good bat-to-ball skills. Better contact in the month of June. It's going to take a while to lift all the numbers up, but he knows that this month has been better. The production has certainly jumped. Waiting on a 3-1 pitch on the way. A little bit low. Back-to-back walks. Argetti got the first five batters with three strikeouts. Now two walks with two outs. Facing Matt Buehrling, who has hit a home run against him in his career. Joshua Miller, the pitching coach, on his way to the mound.
1: Yeah, this is just one of those ones just to give him a little bit of a breather here. With two outs, back-to-back walks, those pitch counts kind of adding up here in this inning, and give him a little extra minute here just to kind of catch his breath and make sure he makes some good pitches here to Matt Buehrling.
0: This is where you really have to take advantage of it. He took the mound. You figure with that little nagging doubt in the back of his mind, can I get these guys out? It's not just about Riley Green. It's about, hey, this is a team that I haven't been able to get out. Now it feels like the first sign of trouble. If you can get that big hit with two outs and get a run on the board, those doubts might just begin to creep up and speak a little louder. Buehrling hitting 202 again, a home run in his three career at-bats against Argetti. Tigers trying to take the lead, bottom of the second inning. First pitch to Buehrling. Fastball, nice swing back on the outside edge for a called strike one. Injury report is brought to you by McLaren Health, the official healthcare system of the Detroit Tigers. Jackson Joe will throw a live BP session for the first time tomorrow as he works his way back from Tommy John surgery. Really deep in that right-handed batter's box, the strike one. Swing and a miss. A very good curveball. 77 miles an hour. Pretty nice spin on that pitch.
1: A lot different the way he's attacking right-handers as opposed to the left-handers. Not really commanding the ball as well against the lefties with the back-to-back walks to Colt Keith and Zach McKinstry, and now he comes out and looks a lot more confident.
0: Sure,
1: right-handed Buehrling.
0: 0-2, swinging a ground ball foul down the third baseline. That was a curveball that was up.
1: Yep.
0: Perhaps a missed opportunity. Matt's close to the plate, deep in the right-handed batter's box, kind of sits down into a stance, knees bent, the upper body upright, holds the bat upright, the hands below the right shoulder. The 0-2, fastball up and away at 93, so good long second inning from the Tigers' vantage point, making Argetti throw a lot of pitches. He's already at 40 pitches in the second inning, 26 pitches this inning. The 1-2, swing and a miss. 77-mile-an-hour curveball took Vierling down to a knee in the swing and miss. Couple of walks. Tigers can't get anybody home. We head to the third. Scoreless on the Detroit Tigers Radio Network, presented by Meyer.
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0: Today's game brought to you in part by Meyer, an official partner of the Detroit Tigers. No score. We go to the top of the third inning. Dan Dickerson, Dan Petrie, so glad to have you along. For game two of a four-game weekend series, Tigers and Astros playing each other twice in the space of 10 days. Yiner Diaz at the plate. First pitch, fastball right through the heart of the plate for a called strike one. Love the movement on that sinker.
1: Yeah, that's what makes him tough. And then he throws the four-seamer that's straight, has that little bit of hop on it.
0: Diaz check swing ground ball to short. McGonigal will charge, scoop it off his shoe top, slip to Torkelson at first. The dreaded check swing ground ball where the hitter just wants to call timeout.
1: And there's the good knuckle curve. When it's located and down and away like that, and you get a funky swing, that's when it's effective. But every now and then it gets hit because it's a hanger.
0: It's kind of like you think of what Casey Mize, how he talked about his splitter last year. Swing and a miss, slider away. Cam Smith, good-looking young player at the plate, hitting 220 with some power. A lot of upside still. But I was thinking, you know, Casey Mize, his most hittable pitch last year was the splitter. But he's not going to do anything different, he said, this year. He said that's still the pitch that gets swing and miss. It's just when I miss, it's getting hit. So that's on me.
24: The catcher's challenging the ball call.
0: Ball called to Smith. Dingler challenging. And he wins the challenge by the hair on his chinny chin chin. Come on.
1: That's how good he is, though, and how confident.
0: Man, instead of 1-1, it's 0-2. The timing of his challenges is pretty interesting, too. I mean, very strategic. 0-2, ground ball back to the mound. Off the curveball fielded by Montero off his shoe tops to the right of the mound. Flips to Torkelson. Two up and two down. But in other words, Casey Mize is like, I'm not going to stop throwing my splitter. I just have to make sure that my misses are in the right spot and I execute the pitch better. Kind of feel that way with the knuckle curve because when it's on, it's really good.
1: Yeah, I just think back to it was the Maddox that he threw against Colorado where he just broke out that knuckle curve, and that was the reason behind that performance.
0: One base run on an error, erased on a double play last inning. Changeup low and away to Taylor Trammell, ball one. Trammell having, well, so far, it's limited at-bats, but by far his best year in the major leagues. He's never been able to get the bat going at the major league level. 1-0, fastball to knees for a called strike. This is just 80 at-bats so far for Trammell. But to his credit, hitting 280, he's now 28 years old, this former first-round pick of the Reds out of high school in the Atlanta area. The 1-1. Fastball away. Another typical Kader Montero night. What was he in that Chicago start? It was like 44 pitches through five. It was crazy.
1: 65, that one in Chicago.
0: Right,
1: ended
0: through
1: up
0: six.
1: With.
0: Yeah. The 2-1 swing and a little baby pop-up over the screen down to our left.
1: And then what,
0: 50 pitches through five against Chicago his last time out. Then it was single home run. Then he got three in a row. Gave up another scratch run in the seventh inning, but 76 pitches through seven? Wow. Typical pitch count would be, if he'd gone seven with a typical pitch count, would have been 112. The 2-2. Fastball fouled, right down below us. I was looking up from the monitor. That baby was coming toward me. You got to yell for me.
1: I saw it, knew you were good.
0: You knew it wasn't coming in.
1: Nope, I knew.
0: It was on a direct line, though.
1: Yeah, it was. Had the top spin. You were safe.
0: The 2-2 to Trammell. Swinging a deep foul fly. Hooked it down the right field line. Left-handed batter. Getting the start in center field for a second time. Those who watch the Astros, I mean, Jake Meyers is by far the better center fielder. But the Astros want this left-handed bat. Again, the lefties. This is where Kader Montero is so much better than last year. The 2-2. Swinging a foul straight back. We talked about it a little bit his last time out. He said it's just a conscious effort to mix his pitches a little bit differently. If you look at each pitch's use against lefties last year and this, it's pretty similar, but it feels like, Dan, that he's sequencing maybe them a little bit differently. But he's really confident with how he is mixing his pitches against lefties. Not trying to be not very predictable in how he uses them. The 2-2. Swinging a fly ball center field, and that's where James Outman is. To his right, he'll make the catch. That's a good swing for Trammell, but to the big part of the ballpark, and an easy play for James Outman. Trammell lines out deep to left center. Nine batters. That's the minimum faced for Kader Montero through three. We go to the bottom of the third inning. Tigers and Astros scoreless. This is the home of Detroit Tigers baseball presented.
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0: Zaltman leads off for the Tigers. 9-1-2 hitters against Spencer Arrighetti. First pitch. Fastball popped up. Foul first base side and safely into the seats. 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Shadows covering most of the infield right now. Again, that little gap between the last row of seating and the roofline shadow, that sunshine is on the left side of the infield. But for the most part, it is covered in shadow. And for the left fielder and center fielder, it can be very tough to pick that ball up. Change up, low and away, challenged.
24: Challenging the ball call.
0: I don't think he's going to win this challenge. Yainer Diaz, pretty good behind the plate. It is a ball. So Dylan Dingler challenges an 0-1 ball call and wins, flips the count to 0-2. Diaz tries the same thing and misses. It's 1-1. Redison tied at third, the 1-1. Changeup sails up and away. Couple of two-out walks. Pretty good strike throwing for Spencer Argetti. Threw five batters on the two walks. Then he struck out Vierling on a wicked curveball to end that mini threat. 2-1. Curveball at the belt for a called strike. Second strike allows Paredes to back up. Pena at shortstop. He's terrific. It's shaded right up the middle. The outfield straight up on Outman. He's got some pop. The 2-2. Checks his swing and a curveball down and in. Ryan Wills on the appeal says no, he did not go. Lance Barksdale is the crew chief. He's behind home plate. Will Little at first. Ryan Addison at second. Ryan Wills is today's third base umpire. Scoreless in the bottom of the third inning. Nothing wrong with the Tigers pitching of late. It's worth repeating the number that you mentioned after the game last night, Dan. 29 consecutive starts by Tiger starters. They've not given up more than four runs. The 3-2. Low and in. He walked him. And now with Scooble back, Mize back, Melton back all in the last several weeks, Valdez starting to really dial it up. Starting to be that ground ball guy again. And Troy Melton has just been terrific. This rotation looks like, well, it was ranked second best in baseball going into the season. And now it looks like it absolutely is coming together that way. McGonigal takes fastball up and away at 90. Now you have to get this offense going. Paredes, even with the base at third, with Pena up the middle. Altuve at second, shades over toward the hole. The 1-0 to McGonigal. Low and in. Big sweeper at his back foot. McGonigal 1-for-4 in the game last night. Soft fly ball to left his first time up.
1: Boy, this strike throwing to left-handers, it's just night and day.
0: It really is. He's been tough against lefties and righties, kind of like Montero. He's been much improved against lefties this year. And their slash line, meaning their batting average on base slugging, is almost identical left and right. But tonight, he doesn't look as interested in throwing lefties a strike.
1: No, he's a lot more comfortable throwing his breaking stuff to the right-handers and just really not landing it all that often.
0: Big secondary lead for Outman. This is a pitcher you can run on. Curveball gets a swing and miss to Kevin McGonigal. Argetti's never held runners well, and he's given up 12 steals, 14 steals, and just two caught stealing. Outman has stolen the base in his brief time with the Tigers. McGonigal swings ground ball off the glove of Walker, trickles into shallow right field, tracked down by Altuve. That gets Outman over to third. And McGonigal will hold it first. McGonigal single, runners at the corners, nobody out. And that reminds you a lot of the ball hit at the end of the
1: Absolutely.
0: Game last night.
1: There were two
0: goodness.
1: Of them. There were two of them last night, almost identical to that. Christian Walker holding the runner on and James Outman. And just to the left enough and hit hard enough that it squeezes by off the glove into short right field.
0: Her ball hung up. McGonigal could have put a good swing on it. Last night it was Cole Keith with a man on. Hit it, same spot. That time Walker grabbed it and started a game-ending double play. Dingler at the plate. First pitch. Sinker off the plate and in. Won't be a surprise to see McGonigal take off. He had 9 steals early. Does not have a steal here in the month of June. Trying to get the jump on Spencer Argetti, the 1-0. Sinker at the belt, gets a called strike. It's right there. If it had been a challenge, Dingler would have lost, and he knew it. McGonigal edges off of first. Altuve shades right up the middle at second base. Middle of the infield, double play, depth of 1-1. Fastball. Thigh high, inner half, and Dingler takes strike two.
1: Yep, I think he's looking. He remembers that last at-bat where he gave him a steady diet of the curveballs, kind of showed him the fastball, and Dylan was looking for a breaking ball there.
0: Arrighetti doesn't get a ton of ground balls. He gets an average number of double plays turned behind him. Fastball up. A couple of times in a row, McGonigal started to go and then stopped. The 2-2, there goes McGonigal. Swing and a miss. Throw down to second base. Terrible throw goes right into center field. That will score Altman. McGonigal over to third. Tigers take a 1-0 lead. Diaz complaining that Dingler got in the way. Home plate umpire Lance Barksdale says no. It was an awful throw to second base. Tigers with a 1-0 lead. Man on third, one out.
1: My goodness. Yeah, threw him another curveball to Dylan Dingler that he doesn't come up with. But McGonigal going on the pitch. Yeah, that is, I mean, that's a good 6 to 8 feet on the second base side of second base.
0: That's as bad a throw as you will
1: and see. Tailing, too.
0: My goodness.
1: That's a good sinker from Yiner Diaz.
0: Some hard side run there.
1: Yes.
0: Dan. Brings up Kerry Carpenter. They attack him with a high fastball his first time up. They attack him with a high fastball. He swings and fouls it out of play. Teams are starting to do this, it feels like, Dan, a little bit more and more.
1: Yeah, the Yankees did the same thing right up there. And then even higher, kind of climbing the ladder. If he shows that he's going to swing at it, they keep going just a little bit higher.
0: Everybody in tight under the infield grass. Curveball away. You would think he's going to go right back up with the fastball. Got that really low release, as Dan mentioned. So you get that low vertical approach angle, which just means... I think Joe Ryan, we always talk about him, it just is a pitch that you will swing under again and again and again. Carpenter stepped out, digs back in, waiting on a 1-1, on the way. Spins the curveball away, 2-1, fastball, curveball, curveball. Joey Cora over to third base to whisper in the right ear of Kevin McGonigal. Paredes hanging by third base with the lefty. McGonigal taking his lead in fair territory with Carpenter at the plate. 2-1. Spins another curveball. I am surprised.
1: It's amazing.
0: Wow. Feels like they're overthinking it a little bit here.
1: But the misses almost are identical to all the lefties. Every time he's throwing that breaking ball, it is outside to him.
0: The 3-1. Swinging a fly ball, right field, way back and gone. Oh, he got another high fastball, and he did not miss. Number 11 for Kerry Carpenter, 3-0 Tigers in the third.
1: There it was, falling behind with three straight curveballs on the outside edge there. Kerry, I mean, just watches them go. I mean, they weren't even close and knows that he can't get a curveball over. He knows a fastball's coming, sat on it, and crushed it into right field.
0: I loved him just thinking along with the pitcher. He knew that he wasn't going to throw another curveball.
1: Nope, and there's another one.
0: He wasn't comfortable throwing anything else.
1: There's another curveball outside to Riley.
0: Riley swings and taps a curveball on the ground. He went in that time. He'd been staying away from Carpenter. Then it felt like he should have gone back to the fastball earlier, like after the first curveball. Because he wasn't getting to it, but he really was looking for it up. 1-1. Change up high and away. 2-1 on Riley Green, who popped out his first time up. Shallow fly ball to left field. Bright sunshine from just behind second base all the way out to the batter's eye and straightaway center and in left field for Loper Fido. The 2-1. Swing and a little tap foul. That's a good pitch. Down and in. He sees the cutter. Down and in.
1: Yeah, cutter, I think, takes people by surprise because you're just constantly looking for the fastball, the sweeper, the curveball, and then all of a sudden that pops out and you're not used to seeing it.
0: The 2-2. Backdoor curveball away. Pena right up the middle. Paredes way over towards shortstop. Outfield doesn't move a whole lot. And they are straight up. Very deep. Green Wedding. Arrighetti's 3-2. Swing and a miss.

0: curveball down and away from Spencer Torkelson. Get on players for losing track of the outs. Well, let's get on the announcer. Lost track of the outs. Strike on the outside edge. 1-1 on Spencer Torkelson. We're still in the bottom of the third.
1: You get three runs, though. I mean, it's that's where it fired up. Like, all right.
0: Two outs, bases empty. Three runs in. 3-0 Tigers in the bottom of the third. The 1-1. Fastball up and away. Torque's like, hey, don't take my at-bat away. I want to have my cuts against Argetti. Stan mentioned he's been more hittable in the month of June. Felt like just kind of a course correction after a great start. Torque swings and fouls it out of play. He sees the cutter away. Argetti through the first part of the season had a 1.30 ERA through eight starts. It just felt like a correction might be coming for him, and that's probably what we've seen in the month of June. The 2-2, swing and a miss, curveball down. Torkelson strikes out, and that is officially the end of the bottom of the third inning. Two-run home run for Kerry Carpenter caps a three-run third, his 11th of the year. We head to the fourth inning, 3-0 Tigers on the Detroit Tigers Radio Network, presented by Meyer.
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0: 3-0 Tigers are in the top of the fourth inning. Cater Montero, top of the order because he's faced the minimum nine batters through three. First pitch low and outside. Peña, Alvarez, Paredes. First trip through the order, looking for hard contact. I'd say the Taylor Trammell fly ball to center to end the third was really the only hard hit ball. 1-0, knuckle curve, there it is, swing and a miss. Again, when it's right, it's a thing of beauty.
1: I just think Cater, too, is going to feel it. You know, he knows that, hey, this is a big game for the Tigers. They need to stop this three-little-game mini skid here. Guys, get you three runs. You need to come right out and have a really sharp inning.
0: 1-1. Peña swings, fouls it out of play. Can't get around on the 94-mile-an-hour fastball. Montero works over on the third-base side of the rubber. Looks like he's going to work from the stretch. Places that left foot in front of the right. Turns the upper body left, then right, and then just lifts the left leg and drives to home plate. Ground ball chopped to third to the glove side. Keith Fields fires, got him at first. Always good to get Peña out. He's been a really tough out in the two series, 7-for-17. Now 0-for-2 tonight. I like all the ground balls that we are seeing in this game, Dan, because Cater Montero, the kind of the oddity this year,

0: is that he has become much more of a fly ball pitcher. More than half the balls put in play have been in the air, have been fly balls. Last year he was below 40%, and yet he's been a better pitcher. Sinker low and into Yordan Alvarez, and tonight, I mean, obviously the best combination is a guy who gets a lot of ground balls with a power arm, and tonight he's gotten, well, now six ground balls first 10 batters. One was an error, the 1-0. Alvarez swings and hits a fly ball to center field. James Outman shielding his eyes from the sun. A couple of steps to his right, makes the catch. Just a routine deep fly ball out for Yordan Alvarez. I like the job the Tigers are doing against Alvarez. You feel like you're going to jinx it by talking about it, but damn, we said it going into the series in Houston. Tigers have done the third best job of any American League team by OPS, holding down the production of Alvarez, and now he is 4-for-19 in the series, the five games the last 2 weeks. Isak Paredes takes a changeup, strike one.
1: Just again, pounding that strike zone, doesn't care that it's the top of the order. I just like that in Cater. You know, we were talking about it. He's got that little bit of nastiness, that little bit of mean streak when he takes that mound.
0: And you love it. Swinging a little pop fly down the right field line. Kerry Carpenter on the run. Won't be able to get there. He fields it on one hop with a bare hand. Turns and throws to McKinstry at second base. That's just a fly ball in the right spot. Paredes is a pull hitter, and Carpenter was shaded toward the right center field gap. So a two-out little flare, a single. First hit of the game. Kerry Melton went 16 batters into the game before he gave up his first hit yesterday in a gem of an outing. One run on two hits, the one run scored on a home run, no walks and six strikeouts. Fourth inning today brought to you by Wallside Windows, local and family owned, celebrating 82 years as Michigan's leader in replacement windows. Christian Walker checks his swing, slider down and away, couldn't check it in time, strike one. McKinstry up the middle at second base, the outfield plays Walker to pull. Tigers have done a nice job against him as well in the two series. Sinker up. He swings and pops it up to shallow right field. Kerry Carpenter makes the catch, and that is another quick inning. It's what Cater Montero does. He's through four innings on 49 pitches. We head to the bottom of the fourth. 3-0 Tigers. This is the home of Detroit Tigers baseball.
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7: Osteoporosis affects millions of people in the United States and around the world. It's a disease that basically causes someone's bones to become weak, brittle, and porous, which can increase their risk of fractures. Now, the good news here is there are things you can do other than, or in addition to, taking medications to prevent fractures before it's too late. One is to up your intake of calcium and vitamin D. You also want to eat more protein. One functional medicine dietitian told us that that helps build muscle, and if you're building muscle strength, then you are also building bone strength. You want to be mindful of your workouts. The best ways to build bone density, one therapist told us, are going to be resistance exercises like lifting weights, and also exercises that make your bones take a bit of an impact, such as jumping or even running, just loading the bones a little bit more. I'm Dr. Sanjay Gupta, helping you live a better life.
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0: 2-0 Tigers. 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Keith leads off 6-7-8 hitters. McKinstry and Vierling to follow against Spencer Argetti. Keith takes a pitch low and in, ball one. Tigers made him throw a lot of pitches last inning. So through three, he's thrown 72 pitches. Cole Keith swings and hits a fly ball down the right field line toward the corner. Smith in the corner at the foul pole, jumps up, and it's gone! I think it hit the foul pole. Smith was jumping. Cole Keith has home run number five, and the Tigers take a 4-0 lead in the fourth.
1: Yeah, Cole Keith wasn't exactly sure that it hit that foul pole, so he was sprinting around those bases, still running hard into third base, and finally they let him know. Boy, and he continues to haunt Astros pitching.
0: Smith was there and right off the foul pole. Boy, off the bat, that did not look like a ball that was about to go out. Curveball just below the strike zone to Zach McKinstry, ball one.
1: I think that's one of those ones you talk about where he clipped it just right and got just a lot of backspin on it, and it just kept carrying and carrying him because of all that backspin on it.
0: The proper backspin can make all the difference. McKinstry takes the pitch away, 2-0. And that's all about bat path. It's something the Tigers work on. 2-0 fastball. I always think of what J.D. Martinez said. He didn't talk about launch angle. He did talk about his bat path. And remember, this is what he learned with Houston, and they didn't recognize it in spring training. That's when the Tigers picked him up. The 2-1. Slider a little bit low. He wanted to be in the strike zone for as long as possible to cover as many pitches as possible to hit them as hard as possible. And he always described his swing as, I'm a plane matcher. The 3-1, up and away. McKinstry draws his second walk. 4-0 Tigers, a run in, a man on, nobody out. Matt Vierling struck out his last time up. He's got a home run in his career against Argetti. And that always stuck with me. I'm a plane matcher, meaning I want my bat path to match the plane of the pitch coming in. And that gives you the best chance to do what you just talked about. Backspin the ball properly for the best carry.
1: Now this is one here with Zach McKinstry on. You just keep waiting for him to get on base. And this is probably a good opportunity for him to take off. Kevin McGonigal took off on the Kerry Carpenter. I think it was Kerry Carpenter, wasn't it?
0: McGonigal took off. Strikeout.
1: Yep, on the Dylan strikeout.
0: It'll be a surprise if McKinstry doesn't go.
1: Yeah.
0: Curveball misses in. It's hard to be. He's been aggressive on the base paths, very aggressive like he has been the last few years. But it's hard to be a confident base dealer when you're not on as often as you were a year ago. Now that he's starting to heat up, he's getting on base more, you would think this would be a time where he's going to feel comfortable going. If he can read that move of Argetti, Vierling takes a sinker down. He's got the good hitter's count, 2-0.
1: He's trying to slide step as much as possible, but every now and then he'll lift his leg. And now 2-0, I wouldn't be surprised if he does lift his leg up.
0: The 2-0. Sinker strike, thigh high, inner half, 2-1. Nate Pearson is getting loose in the Astros bullpen. He's just started to get up and throw, get the arm loose. 4-0 Tigers trying to add on in the bottom of the fourth inning. The 2-1, swing and a miss, fastball by him, up and in. James Altman is waiting on deck.
1: Trying to pick the right pitch, too, and you know there's curveballs coming here to Matt Vierling, so you think that Zach McKinstry's over there kind of reading that, saying, okay, two strikes, he's going to spin one here.
0: Draws the throw. Argetti suspicious. But 14 steals in 12 starts, that's a big number.
1: Especially with that throw from Diaz on the first attempt. Ooh. by McGonigal.
0: That was not a thing of beauty. There goes McKinstry, swinging a little line drive into shallow center, and McKinstry read it perfectly. Bounces in front of Trammell, and he scoots over to third. It's what the Tigers do. First to third on a line drive single. Runners at the corners, nobody out, and the Tigers trying to add to a 4-0 lead in the fourth.
1: And that's the thing that is so beautiful, is that it was a breaking ball, and Zach McKinstry guessed right. But he didn't slow down going into second base.
0: Nope.
1: He picked up the ball, knew that it was down. You could decoy all you want out there in the outfield. Zach McKinstry read it perfect and says, yep, that's fine, an outfield grass. It didn't slow down and just trotted into third base.
0: Tigers still the best in the American League, going, taking the extra base. First to third, second to home on a single, first to home on a double. They're one of two teams over 50%. In that category, remember last year, they were the only team. It was one of the best base running seasons in that category that we'd seen in decades. Altman takes ball one, the 1-0. Swinging a fly ball down the right field line. This one's deep. It's got a chance. And it's gone. A home run. James Altman. Three-run home run. Tigers having some fun. They've got a 7-0 lead in the fourth.
1: Boy, just got that pitch that's in that happy zone for left-handed hitters. Down and in. James Altman just dropped the barrel of the bat on it. And right down the right field line for the second home run this inning.
0: McGonigal takes a pitch low and away. Past history is always where you start. When a pitcher is facing a team that he's either had a lot of success against or has not. I didn't think it would come true tonight just because he's such an improved pitcher this year. But that past history against the Tigers is absolutely the biggest factor. And you said it going in.
1: Yeah, still nobody out in this inning, too.
0: The 1-1. Changeup low and in. I'm surprised that Astros haven't made a move. Heath home run, walk, single. You think that, and then the home run. You think that would have been the end of the day. Joe Espada has not made the move yet. Curveball down and in, 2-2. Got to go with a single. His first time up, that one right off the glove of Christian Walker and trickled into right field. The 2-2. Soft little tap, foul. Kevin McGonigal has described that. Just selling out, getting out of the front leg, and just if it's a breaking ball and a two-strike count, he knows how to get out there and just waste a good pitch. He's not trying to do anything other than what he's doing, fouling it off, extending the at-bat. Sixth pitch of the at-bat. Away. This has to be the last batter. You would think we're already getting.
1: Just the way his command is to these left-handed hitters. He's just not finding the strike zone. And when he does come in, the Tigers left-handed hitters are waiting for it and doing damage.
0: 3-2 away. McGonigal draws a walk, and that will be the end of the day. For Arrighetti, he could not record an out in the fourth inning. He gave up three home runs in the space of seven batters. From the third to the fourth, it started with a Carpenter home run in the third. Keith Altman with home runs here in the fourth. While the Astros make the change, Tigers have scored seven off Spencer Arrighetti. His day has come to an end. And while the Astros make the change, 7-0 Tigers in the fourth. We'll pause for these words on the Detroit Tigers Radio Network.
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0: Pearson, a righty on the mound. First pitch, fastball, a little bit low to Dylan Dingler. 5 have stepped to the plate for the Tigers in the fourth inning. 4 have scored. McGonigal takes off, pitch high and tight, throw down to second base. Absolutely no chance. McGonigal got a great jump off of Pearson. Diaz, as we have seen, does not have a great arm. McGonigal with his 10th steal in 10 attempts.
1: Now, Nate Pearson just took his sweet time getting rid of that ball, too.
0: Tigers aren't going to stop running just because of the 7-0 lead, the 1-1. Fastball, that was a perfect pitch. Diaz didn't have the courage of his convictions there. That was squarely in the strike zone. Dylan Dingler would have challenged. The 2-1. Shot foul. That's a pitch way off the plate and in. And we've seen Dylan Dingler keep that ball fair and hit home runs.
1: I'm going to say, man, I don't know how he got that bat head to that ball. I mean, I was that sinker diving down and into him, and he just really quickened that bat up to get to it.
0: 7-0 Tigers are in the fourth. Check swing, curveball away, appeal down to first. Will Little says he did not go. The count is 3-2. 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When you need the right call made, it's 1-800-CALL-SAM. Altuve ducking in behind McGonigal at second, the 3-2. Swinging a little pop fly into shallow center. Altuve going out. He won't get there. A little blue. McGonigal racing around third, coming home. Trammell's throw to the plate. One hop strike. Not in time. Head first slide. McGonigal scores. 8-0 Tigers in the fourth.
1: Boy, Dylan Dingler didn't hit it hard. It was just one of those breaking pitches on the outside part of the plate and just got enough of it to lob it into center field. Kevin McGonigal had to hold up just a little bit just to make sure that it dropped down. But when you're up 7-0, that's Joey Cora just saying, you know what? We're going for it. Take a chance.
0: Not an obvious sin. He did a great job reading that ball. He saw it go up. He took a step back towards second. Then he tracked it. And then when he realized Altuve wasn't going to get to it before it bounced, he was already 3 strides toward third. Great read. 58th RBI of the year for Dylan Dingler. Besting last year's total. And we're at game number 82.
1: Halfway.
0: How about that? It's always fun when you reach the 81 game mark. You go, well, let's play. What would the final numbers look like if you doubled them today? Carp takes a curveball away. Wow, the strike zone's getting a little tighter for Lance Barksdale. Diaz is not challenging. 2-1. So for Dylan Dingler, after 81 games, if you doubled it, you know, 38, 114. That's got a nice sound to it. 2-1. Fastball up and away. 3-1 on Carpenter. Still nobody out here in the fourth. I love how Dylan Dingler kind of expands his strike zone if he knows that he can do something with the ball to get a run home. Carpenter swings, fouls it out of play. Homered his last time up, now 3-2. We've seen him do that a few times, Dan. Pitch off the plate, he'll take it to right, or in that case, loop it to center. Sometimes he'll go down and get a ball and drive it into left field. But he'll expand the strike zone in those situations. And it, I always remember Jim Leland saying that that's what the good RBI men do, swing and a miss. Curveball down and in, Carpenter strikes out. Let's pause for station identification. 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
0: Pitch and change for the Astros, brought to you by the Sam Bernstein Law Firm. Riley Green didn't get to have any fun against the guy that he had owned, Arrigetti, with a pop out and a strikeout. Now facing Nate Pearson. Bullpen needed some innings last fight from Emi, and they got it. Swinging a pop-up foul and out of play over the Tigers dugout. on the third base side. 1-1, the count on Green. So the bullpen now rested today, but all those back-end guys right now don't look like they're going to play a big part in this game with a 7-8-0 Tigers lead. The 1-1, up and away. Nate Pearson, now 29 years old, when he debuted with Toronto, this was an electric arm.
3: Sure was.
0: Just couldn't stay healthy. The 2-1. Curveball away. 3-1 on Riley Green. Came in hitting 292 with 9 home runs. 36 home runs last year. The 3-1. Ground ball softly to first. Walker will field. Flipped to Pena at second. Back to Walker. 3-6-3. Inning ending double play. Big inning for the Tigers. The first 6 batters reach. And the Tigers score 5. Home runs from Keith and Outman. We go to the 5th inning. 8-0 Tigers. On the Detroit Tigers Radio Network. 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

0: fifth inning today is brought to you by Figer Law. All they do is win. The boos are for Jose Altuve. They're boos of respect. Swing and a miss. He throws his bat into the Tigers dugout right over the head of A.J. Hinch, his former manager. Boos are only going to get louder now. Frankie Boyd, the bat boy, very nicely hands it back to him.
1: Tigers are doing a nice job of pitching to Altuve, too. They're putting everything.